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Daylight.

All right. We are listening to Sonic Seasonings, episode Sonic Circus. All the songs are linked to the circus. Somehow. Let's find out how. We finished up with a band called Nectar. And they did the song Nelly the Elephant. Before Nectar, we heard The Residents and their song Everyone Comes to the Freak Show. Before The Residents, we heard The Kinks, Death of a Clown. Before The Kinks, we heard Tom Waits doing a song called Calliope. Before Tom Waits, we heard King Crimson and their song Circus. And we started out with the main title theme from Big Top Pee-wee. And then before that, we had Emerson, Lake and Palmer with Carnival 9 Part 2. And Leon Russell and his song Carney. So those are all tied to the circus. We're going to get into our second half of our program. This is a once-a-month program. Sometimes it's themed, sometimes it's not. This month, it happens to be themed. I hope you're enjoying the theme and the music. And we're going to play an artist that I hear on Mashwa's Palace pretty regularly. We're going to hear Sun Ra doing Pink Elephants on Parade, and then Harry Nilsson, Zippity Doo Dah. Here we go.

Yeah.

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0: Come on!

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1: We're always meeting people who consider us quite chic.
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8: Haystack is very hard to find.
0: And I'm so glad he took the time, 'cause he's so big and kind.
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1: Ladies and gentlemen, the Cabrini Circus proudly presents, for the first time anywhere, Pee-wee Herman.

We're finishing up Sonic Circus. This month's episode has been circus themed. Finishing up with Big Top Pee Wee and Big Top Finale. Before that, the Beatles. Being for the benefit of Mr. Kite, I Want You, She's So Heavy and Helter Skelter all jammed together. Before that, the Residents and Wanda the Worm Woman. And Pee Wee Herman again, the Lady on the Flying Trapeze. Leon Russell and his song Tightrope. And we started out with Sun Ra and Harry Nilsson doing Pink Elephants on Parade and Zippity Doo Dah. Catch you all next month.

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0: Hello, everyone, and welcome to Quantum Arts. My name is Julesie, for today, at least.
1: That's right. I'm Marcy.
2: And I'm Ursie every day.
0: Yay!
1: I'm Marcy every day, too.
2: Yeah. You should fix that, Jules.
1: Yeah.
2: Z.
0: I mean, that sounds expensive, but we'll talk about that. So Doug Clemens is going to be our guest today. First, before that happens, there's a few things we need to announce and shout out. First off, I do want to make an announcement that this is the last Wednesday of Quantum Arts after doing it for 2 years.
2: Which
0: on
2: is
0: Wednesdays.
2: A bummer.
1: I know.
0: It's a long story, but it will be moving to Sundays at 7:30 p.m. every week still, but Sundays at 7:30. Marcy and Ursie will join me as much as they can, but it's probably going to be like a rotating guest host sort of situation. Whoever that I know and love who feels like being a guest host will be on there, but at the same time, Ursie and Marcy know that they're always welcome when they can.
2: Mm-hmm. I only live like a block away, so really it's not that big a deal for me. So.
0: Yes, and you're usually off of work by Sunday at 7:30.
2: Usually Sundays I'm off.
1: Right, and for me it's just my rehearsal or performance schedule. Mm-hmm. So
0: yeah, I know you'll be back. It's okay. So it was something that unfortunately was just things in the air and situations for life kind
1: the winds
0: of, had to
1: of
0: make
1: change
0: it.
1: Blew
0: yes.
1: through
0: the winds of change.
1: River West Radio.
2: Do you think the vibe is going to change on Sundays in the evening instead of it being afternoon Wednesdays?
0: Think so. I mean, like, people might be a little
2: Welcome
0: bit more relaxed and not be like stupid
2: arts.
0: Bleep bleep bleep in front of them driving, but that's the only vibe I think.
1: I guess
0: change.
1: We'll see. Well, here's the thing: we can have roots and wings, so our roots will always be in Wednesday afternoon, and our wings will take us to fly on Sunday evening.
0: Wow! I love it.
1: We should put that on a shirt.
2: I love that.
0: Our wings have flown to Sunday.
1: Oh my goodness! I'm so profound.
2: You are.
0: This is why we love you. But so then other than that, definitely wanted to shout out a couple things that are coming up. So there is an opera impasta tonight, but it's not going to be me doing it with Kai at the keys. It will be Haley. It is one of my good friends from the church choir that I do. She herself is a fantastic mezzo, so please go and support her, Haley Gabriel. It's still at 7:30, just a few blocks away at Nessendorma. Great food, great drinks. I won't talk about prices, but just go figure out what they are, and there's some really good deals. So, otherwise, we'll be probably talking about Pagliacci, so I won't announce that, but I think that there's a couple other things coming up that we want to talk about.
1: Yeah, do you have your... You're out of town, though. You're opera and pasta traveling.
0: Oh, yeah.
2: Oh, you
0: yeah.
2: do? Yeah. You're still well, pasta and operating.
1: Your tour.
0: That happened.
1: You're still pastaing yes. and operating.
0: Yeah, that just happened.
2: On the road.
1: On the road.
0: In Whitewater last Saturday, and it went really well, so I'm going to try to get some more.
2: And Fantasticos or something, right?
0: Yes, Fanatico.
2: Fanaticos,
0: but
2: close.
0: I almost say that, too. But, no, it was really fun. They definitely want to have us back and
1: That's
0: kind of help
1: great.
0: Them get more performers in the area out there, so we'll see.
1: Because, you know, our listeners wanted to know, so we had to bring that, we had to close that loop.
0: Sure. Yes, it was very fun, and they really liked it, and they were very generous, and my mom got 2 birthday treats, a very large chocolate cake, and
1: Ooh.
0: Another thing. But it was pretty cool. We have some mood music from a phone.
1: Yeah.
2: It was me.
0: How dare you?
2: I was the root person in the theater.
1: How very dare you, I think.
0: How very dare you.
1: How very dare you.
0: But no, it was a lot of fun.
1: Okay.
0: It was very much similar to what we do in River West, just out in Whitewater.
1: So. Yeah, that's very cool. Yeah. What's your next tour stop? Not sure?
0: Probably
1: okay.
0: Fanatico.
1: Well, World.
2: Venice.
1: Yes.
0: Mm-hmm. It'll probably be Fanatico in like a quarter. So.
1: Well, listeners, if you want opera and pasta on tour to come through your neck of the woods, let us know.
2: Write in.
1: Yeah, let us know. Let us know. We're on tour. And now I'm saying we, like I'm suddenly part of it.
0: I mean, you could be.
1: But, you know.
2: Yeah, we're the roadies.
1: We're
0: yes.
2: I'm fine with being a groupie. Like,
1: I don't like to lift things. Does being a roadie involve having to lift things?
0: No, not
2: typically,
0: in this case.
1: Typically, yeah. So I don't really like.
0: And I mean, if you really want to
2: carry
0: the keyboard.
2: Her, I was going to say, keyboard
1: that
2: or the
1: sounds
2: music
1: big.
2: Sheets.
1: Music sheets.
2: Yeah.
1: Music sheets. Keyboard sounds.
0: Singular sheets.
1: Sheets. I'll do something. I'll do something. But yeah, roadie was like, that sounds like manual labor.
2: It is,
1: I'm not
2: but
1: really...
2: it's worth it.
1: Okay.
2: Because you're part of the band then.
1: Okay. I'll consider.
0: Anyway
1: we digress.
0: I think you have something that's coming up.
1: Well, yeah, just wanted to shout out Come From Away at the Fireside Theater is opening. So that's very exciting. It's opening on Thursday. And this is really a big deal because, you know, the rights just came out. So theaters are newly being able to do this wonderful show that tells the story of the planes that were diverted to Gander, Newfoundland on 9/11. And it's based on a true story. This actually happened to these people. The characters are actual people. So it's really cool. It's been super fun to work on. It's a really beautiful story. Obviously, it's very emotional, but also very heartfelt and really, really fun. So definitely try to go check that out. So that's, and I'm intimacy directing a number of things right now, so we won't take the next hour to go through all 11 of those gigs that I'm currently working.
0: We'll have an episode where you tell us all about it.
1: These are the 11, but yes, and we're gonna probably talk about one of them, so I want to save room for that, but yeah, definitely wanted to shout out Come From Away.
2: Oh, I got nothing right now for a minute. I guess Krampus Night in December over by the Pfizer Forum. Puppets are going to be at it again.
0: Yay, puppets.
2: Christmas show.
0: Yes, sassy puppets.
1: The puppets will be Krampusing.
2: Full frontal puppets. Yes, we're going to be Krampusing. We're going to be zombie caroling in the streets.
1: Okay.
2: And we got a full show that we're going to be putting on.
0: Angry Young Men LTD is the group that does the full frontal puppetry. Now I'm tripping over it. It'll be, at Amped over by the Best Place.
1: Is it puppetry or puppetry?
0: It's umlauts. Puppetry.
1: Oh, okay. But, I was like,
0: but Bill says poo. So not
2: puppetry.
1: Okay. Poo-pitry. But it's the German.
2: Yeah.
0: Sort of.
1: Got
0: almost.
1: Da.
0: Almost.
1: Yeah.
2: I'm not sure how to say yes in that.
0: Yeah.
2: Like,
1: yeah.
2: Yeah. Is that da? Or ja?
0: I don't know. Anyway.
1: Okay. Anyway.
2: Doesn't matter.
1: Let's transition to our guest, because
0: right before we do that,
1: okay,
0: I do want to make a very, very, very special shout out to my mother, who is going to be turning 69 tomorrow.
2: Nice.
0: Wait, not tomorrow. On Friday. She is turning 69 on September 11th. So happy birthday, Mom. I love you very much, and we're going to celebrate you hard this weekend when I'm not in rehearsals. So,
1: yay! All right.
0: So, speaking of rehearsals, Doug Clemens, not
2: Hi,
0: the
2: Doug.
0: Rehearsal part.
2: Yes, welcome.
1: I can speak now.
0: Yes,
1: you can.
0: You are allowed. So,
1: take the duct tape off his mouth, Lucy.
0: Before we talk about the show and rehearsals, though, I want to definitely compliment Up and Down Doug. We have known each other for close to 20 years. It's like 2010, 2011, I think. Mm-hmm. Yeah. So like 15 at least. But Doug was in a show, I was stage managing it, and then we've been in things together on and off for the last 15 years, and just, like, haven't seen a whole lot of each other in the last couple, but then life has brought us back together for our Pagliacci, where he is the director, stage director, and also stand-in stage manager when necessary.
2: Hey!
1: multifaceted.
0: Yes.
2: Yeah,
0: and creative director, I'd say, too. Yes, so Doug, I could talk about you and everything that we've done over the past, but that would also take 10 minutes. So why don't you tell us a little bit about your journey, like your artistic journey, different hats that you wear, whatever you want to start with.
2: Oh, wow.
1: Yeah, because, and you know, when I met you, you were a performer, you were actor, Doug, right? I think the first time I met you was also many years ago, but it was doing a musical together.
2: Absolutely.
1: So,
2: wait, what musical was it?
1: Was it Into the Woods? Was
2: it
1: that
2: was
1: our
2: Into
1: first?
2: The Woods,
1: it was
2: maybe,
1: Into the
2: off
1: Woods.
2: The Wall Theater. Way back in the day.
1: And then we've obviously performed together many times since. But I met you as a as an actor. Mm-hmm. But now you've added so many things to your resume: choreographer, a director, educator. So many things. You've got your own brand of online Zumba teaching.
2: Yeah, like dance fitness classes.
1: Dance fitness classes. A dog dad, obviously.
2: Yes.
1: So many wonderful things. But
2: a wife. A single mom who works six jobs. But you love your baby.
0: So sexy.
2: Girl, I have two of them. And I've never had human babies. And I just kind of feel like having dogs has really solidified that choice, because the amount that I love those two little fur babies, like, if that was amplified by like a real human that I was genetically programmed to love, I would be beside myself. Like, I don't think I could handle that weight. You know, shout out to moms,
1: yeah,
2: including Jules' mother. Happy birthday. Okay. Happy birthday. Yes.
1: And Julesy themselves as a mom.
3: Hey. So, fair. Oh my God. Yeah. Work. you've got kids. Work.
0: Just one.
3: No,
0: one
3: girl. I think that the creative life, you kind of have to be a multi-hyphenate in order to survive. And also, like, all skills sort of revitalize each other. I've always made the joke, like, whoever has a dollar and no taste, I will show up and do it. Which, like, I say as a joke, but it is true. COVID really, like, I went to school to be an opera singer. Mm-hmm. And then sort of got burned out in the opera field, started working in musical theater and plays. And then I started working a lot around the area. And then started working at Northern Sky Theater up north in Door County, Wisconsin, where you sort of have a hand in everything with mm-hmm. writing, with play development, with choreography, with everything. And that just sort of like exploded my creativity and kind of gave me permission. Like, I think that's usually the only thing holding us back is permission mm-hmm. to do it. Because we are good at a lot of things. We're also bad at a lot of things, but we won't know until we try.
1: Yeah.
3: You know? So you really got to just take that first step, which I'm just stepping all over the place, you know?
1: ball changing all over
3: baby.
1: The place.
3: Hey. So yeah, I went to school to be an opera singer, ended up working more in musical theater and plays, and then COVID was really what got me into the directing world. I thought I would never really have artistic satisfaction from anything besides performing. And then I was involved with this show called Not Even Remotely, which was an original musical written during COVID times, which was about a $250,000 production of a Frankenstein new musical.
0: Oh, nice.
3: That in order to keep their funding, they needed to perform a live performance by a certain date. And then COVID happened, shutdown happened, but they still had to perform. So the director and the star of the show kind of get in one room and perform the whole thing over Zoom with the amount of props that they can find and everything. Mm-hmm. So this was also heat of COVID lockdown, everything. Mm-hmm. And because of union rules, we could only have two actors and a stage manager / director. Mm-hmm. So it was me, Nadja Simmons, and Alex Campia in Molly Rohde and Chase Steger's apartment, or their condo at the Knickerbocker. Mm-hmm. And we all kind of had a hand in everything. And it was my first time like really choreographing an artistic piece and finding props like literally around their house, like mm-hmm. what can we do, and we all had a hand in it, and I felt so connected to that piece, and a sort of a creative muscle that had not been stretched in a long time was really flexed hardcore, and I was like, oh my God, wait, I can do more things, I can mm-hmm. do it. So then I started assistant directing whoever would welcome me into the rehearsal room, and then it just sort of exploded from there. I'm still performing, I'm still writing, I'm directing, I'm choreographing, whatever I can sort of I feel like I have something to contribute to. Mm-hmm. I just had to get that initial push. Mm-hmm. And here we are.
1: And you touched on this, and something that I also have found, because in my journey, mm-hmm. I've also worn multiple hats, right? I've been on the other side of the table as a producer. I've been a fight director. I've been an intimacy director, as well as being an actor and singer, you know, and all those things, right? And I have found that my experience in all of these different roles, like you said, really mm-hmm. does complement one another, but they... being an actor makes me a better intimacy director, mm-hmm. makes me a better 100%. Producer, makes mm-hmm. me a, you know, makes me a better fight director. Being an intimacy director makes me a better actor. Mm-hmm. All these things. So they really artistically complement one another. And the more exposure you get to the different facets, the more, I think, empathy you have for somebody in mm-hmm. that role.
3: Yeah.
1: But also just... to me, it's strengthened the overall.
3: Absolutely. And one thing, like my journey being opera girl turned into musical girl, play girl, and now directing, bringing back around to opera, I find cross genres being kind of the same mm-hmm. thing, and has been a really good glimpse of into people and humanity and the way we connect with each other and why we tell stories. Like, the medium should not be the thing that gets in the way.
0: Exactly.
3: Mm-hmm. It's just tapping into that language. Mm-hmm. So, like, I think I'm really happy to rediscover opera from this side of the table, because mm-hmm. it's helped me appreciate it so much more.
1: So it's changed. Your journey has changed how you approach opera now and how you view it.
3: I like it so much more, because at the end of the day, we're all putting on costumes and singing and dancing. Mm-hmm. You know, the fact that it's 300 years old, or, you know...
1: in another language. Village.
3: Exactly. Or like won six Tonys last year. Like, it's all kind of the same stuff. You know, mm-hmm. it's all silly and it should all be fun and liberating, mm-hmm. which like a lot of times we just put these parameters around it, especially in classical music.
0: Yes. Parkenberg.
3: Exactly.
1: Well, definitely. Yeah. I think opera as a performance style can be really intimidating to people. Mm-hmm. And I meet a lot of people because I'm on the board of directors for Milwaukee Opera Theater, yep. whom I love. Shout out to MOT.
3: I wouldn't be who I was without them.
1: Absolutely. I love everyone at that place. Anyway, one of the things that MOT does really well, right, is I think makes opera accessible, exactly. challenges the what people think opera is. But being on the board, I hear from people so many times, like friends of mine, when I invite them places or family members,
0: why
1: like,
0: would I want
1: to
0: go?
1: I don't really like opera. I've never been to an opera. I don't know about opera. I'm not going to understand what they're saying. There's all performance styles have a preconceived notion, but I think opera in particular, there's this idea that it's not accessible, like Shakespeare, it's not accessible, but like you said, it's a story.
3: And I think that's the thing.
1: You're just telling a story.
3: I was always an insanely creative kid, like really just like colorful, love tie-dye, love singing loudly, love just like prancing all over the place. Mm-hmm. And then in middle school, you start to kind of get bullied for that, and people start to pull you down for the things that really are at the heart of who you are and these things that bring you joy. So like we learn, and I've certainly learned through like middle school era to really like suppress that. And I think once I started singing in high school, mm-hmm. that really unlocked that thing of, oh, okay, I can do this. I can be creative. I can be loud and boisterous, but it has to be something very serious, which is why I plucked opera out of the air and I knew nothing about it. My family knew nothing about it. So I was like, let me just get involved into it. And I tried so hard to learn all about it and be this best serious opera artist. Paula Foley Tillen, she met me when I was 19, and she said her first impression of me was, well, that's a very serious young man. Which is so funny because that's not who I am. Mm-hmm. And then I tried so hard. And then there was sort of a point in like my mid-20s when I sort of felt like I was regressing. These baby steps of the, I was getting more like my childhood self, mm-hmm. which at first I was like, I don't think that's a good thing because I've invested a lot of money and time mm-hmm. and like emotional strength to like mm-hmm. become this serious opera dude. And then I was like, well, let's just give it a shot.
2: I like that term, serious opera dude.
3: Serious yes. opera dude, and instead of just the artistic girly that I am, you know? So showgirl that I am. Mm-hmm. but the yeah, I think once I started taking those baby steps, I realized that like these steps became leaps, and then I realized like who we are as people at our foundational self is really the strongest mm-hmm. artist and strongest member of humanity that we can actually be. And one thing I love about directing is I get to facilitate a room where I can unlock that for people.
0: Yes.
3: And create fun rehearsal spaces where people can connect to that stupid little theater kid that got
1: that
3: the
1: authentic
3: that
1: person
3: got the bug,
1: in there.
3: You know, mm-hmm. that's the reason why we do it in the first place. And the first day I announced to everybody, I was like, there are fancier and not fancier things that we are going to do than this production. But like, mm-hmm. let's just eliminate that aspect and let's just connect with why we do this yes. in the first place.
0: And I mean, Doug has really made it extremely accessible in the rehearsal space for Pagliacci, especially. Like, I don't know. I'm not brown nosing you, I promise.
3: I love it.
0: I mean, I might be like 10%, but 90% I'm not. Like, I don't know if I've had more fun in a rehearsal space when I am admittedly definitely like nervous about like, mm-hmm. how am I going to show up to rehearsal today? Like, I know what I know going into this rehearsal today, but like, what's going to happen? And I don't feel scared. I'm like, all right, here's how prepared I am. Here's how ready I am. But I know that Doug has not even just like depending on you to have us in your hands, but like you let us be our authentic selves in the rehearsal space
3: mm-hmm.
0: in a way that allows us to unlock, like you said, the potential of what we are as artists for the show.
3: Exactly.
1: That's
3: exactly.
1: huge. It's
3: thanks, girl. That means a whole lot.
1: I was just
3: going to
1: say, I love hearing that. And
3: yeah.
1: Yeah, I love hearing that because that's the kind of space we're trying to create, right? Mm-hmm. That safe space where we can be our authentic self. I've talked about theater before as a third space before already, so I'm not going to bore listeners with my sociological theories. But that's so beautiful. The mm-hmm. fact that gift that you can give someone, somebody in your cast is going to be on our show a year from now, 2 years from now, 10 years from now, and they're going to say,
0: I remember.
1: Doug Clemens.
3: Oh, stop it.
1: No,
3: stop
1: this it. Is going to happen. No. I'm serious. This is the kind of impact that you can have. And people mm-hmm. that we have on the program, we talk about that. Somebody made that impact on them when they were younger.
3: Girl, yeah, I can trace it back to like the MOTs and to even yes. before Joanna to Jill Bruss at the Florentine mm-hmm. Opera Chorus, like plucking me out of there and being like, hey, you want to be in La Pizza con Funghi at Carroll College? And I'll be like, I don't know what that is, but of course.
0: Sure.
3: And you know I was gunning for a Tony that whole time.
0: Hi, Simon.
3: But yeah, it all traces back to those people that give you permission mm-hmm. and give you that thing. And then like, what an honor to be able to give that to somebody else. And
1: absolutely.
3: Then, same thing. And you know, it goes up to Edson at Bruce City Opera for mm-hmm. trusting this process for me. And one of the most like beloved operas in the whole canon. To just say, you know what, this goofy guy, you know, you've done Xanadu, you've done all these crazy mm-hmm. shows, and now you know what, do Pagliacci at the same time. I'm like, great, let's do it. Because it shouldn't be different.
1: No, and I think, had we described this previously on the show, is like, it's not your grandmother's Pagliacci?
0: No, definitely not.
1: Right? So it is one of the most beloved operas in the canon.
0: I mean, everybody knows mm-hmm. Didi Pagliacci.
1: Right, right. Yeah. The Sad Clown,
0: yes,
1: right?
0: The
1: Sad Clown Opera. But your vision and your spin on it is so fresh and modern and accessible. Not just the fact that you're working with a very famous person. We worked with a very famous person to translate.
3: Sure. Mm-hmm.
1: Is that translate? Is that the right word? To work on an adaptation that is... There is still Italian, but there's a lot of English in the translation. Mm-hmm. Anyway, I'll let you talk about that more intelligently. Here's me like stumbling over it when the expert's right here.
3: Well, the thing is, like, something about opera that really is a barrier, especially to Americans, where we are not pressured to learn any other language besides mm-hmm. English. Mm-hmm. Myself, guilty. You know, it's hard to learn a language here because we don't have a need to, which is it is not right, and we should all be better about doing that.
1: Yes,
3: but like. Like, that's the thing I think that scares people from opera is that mm-hmm. the pacing of it, the language of it, not just the spoken language, but the musical language is mm-hmm. something we are not trained to listen for. So there is something about an English translation, especially something that is very modern and colloquial like we are using, that gets rid of that barrier and mm-hmm. it helps with the immediacy of singing it. So like our... Pagliacci is usually a late 1800s, a village in southern Italy gets visited by a troupe of Commedia dell'arte performers. Yeah. And then, so there is a chorus of villagers that greets them and whatever, like is really excited and absorbs the show as it's happening. Mm-hmm, mm-hmm. We are taking the step of getting rid of the audience and the villagers and the players, and we are making the villagers the audience. So from the second you walk in, by the time when the troops arrive, when the troop arrives, they are arriving in the space. Like the first lyrics you hear from them are coming from the parking lot. And all the chorus is looking through the windows and climbing over people and all this. Like, it's going to be a huge in-your-face type of production.
1: Well, and talk about the space a little bit, too, because this I've never seen an opera in such a intimate space. And mm-hmm. I've seen MOT does stuff in really interesting locations.
3: Yeah.
1: But I don't think I've ever seen an opera in such an intimate space.
3: 100%. Yeah. It's a 4D experience.
1: Yes.
3: Normally you are watching a show and a typical Pagliacci's through sort of a forced perspective where you're looking through the frame of a proscenium. In our production, they are all around you. The chorus and the principals, everybody is running all through the aisles. Mm-hmm. They are giving you props to participate in it. You are spitting distance, you know, mm-hmm. from everybody. And we're really playing with the intimacy of it, of when the characters are having private moments, when the audience disappears, and finding that flow and that really delicate balance of when we are witnessing a private moment and when we are an active participant in the scene. It's really cool.
1: It's so exciting.
3: Yeah.
1: It's so modern. It's so, it's just such a fresh perspective. I think, again, this is not, if you've never seen opera, we've talked about this before. If you've never seen opera, you've never seen opera like this before. Mm-hmm. So come and see.
2: I mean, this is going to be, besides going to the opera and pasta, my first opera experience.
4: Really? Yeah.
3: Another honor. Thank you.
0: Like, I am so excited about,
1: I'm so excited.
0: This time I am nosing you a little bit. But no, like, it's so important to take opera outside of the Vogel Hall and the Uhlan Hall and the Met and the Lyric. It's important to bring it to the people in a way that they can relate to, that they can feel part of it more than just hearing it. Yeah. I mean, some people just like to do that, and that's fine. But at the same time, like, bringing it to something like Opera Impasto, bringing it to a space like Inspiration Studios is so necessary, not to slap people over the face with it, but to be like, hey, you can actually relate to this.
1: Yeah, this is accessible too. Yeah.
2: You don't need to bring opera classes.
0: Exactly.
2: It's like, it's for everybody.
1: But you can, because they're very stylish.
2: They are very
0: but
2: stylish.
0: But if you're sitting at Inspiration Studios, you'd be looking at somebody's like boobs or something, though. So maybe don't do that.
1: Well, I just think you have them as an accessory. Don't use them.
3: Another thing I want to mention about Pagliacci is it's normally paired with another shorter opera. Pagliacci is very short. If we do it in its entirety, it's about an hour 10, hour 15 minutes. So we chose to not pair it with anything and just keep that experience an hour 15 minutes to make it also accessible for people to know they're not signing up for a 5-day ring cycle or something like that.
1: Right. And actually, I think that modern audiences, don't you feel like, I feel like as a performer or and somebody who sits on the other side of the table, on creative, I feel like after COVID, the audience appetite is really for shorter shows.
3: Mm-hmm.
1: That
3: we don't have the attention span. It's fine.
1: So I really think that that is also a very modern approach. Is that you know, we take a bite size morsel and we make it really powerful.
3: Mm-hmm. Be bold, be bright, be gone. Yes.
0: Okay,
1: yeah, go out and have a late dinner.
3: Yeah.
1: You know, go get a little appetizer. Mm-hmm. You know, go get a dessert somewhere. Go get some gelato, right?
3: Yes.
0: After the very joyful ending of
1: No spoilers.
3: It's a laugh riot.
2: I don't know what the ending is. What is it?
1: We can't tell you.
0: You gotta come see and find out.
2: That's right.
0: Anyway, you have a curious question in just a moment, but if you have something else that's coming up other than Pagliacci, we'll announce that as well, but we have just enough time for you to tell us if there's anything else.
3: Sure. After this, I'll be going to Madison for a show, but here locally in Milwaukee, we have Purse Strings Productions, the Golden Girls drag parody.
0: Yay!
1: 10th anniversary special.
2: When's it coming?
3: Marcy, help me out here. Early December
1: through January. We do have a January performance date as part of our tour already booked. But yeah, Doug is returning to the Golden Fam. I mean, so we're super excited.
2: Oh my god! I watched my first episode of Golden Girls.
1: Thank you, finally.
2: I know I'm behind.
1: I can finally see your guys' show.
2: Okay, right. Weird questions.
1: Ursie's unusual questions.
2: Okay. So you're a dog mom. Is that right?
3: Mm-hmm.
2: Okay. So I am a cat mom. I have two beautiful little babies.
3: Great.
2: But sometimes I wish cats acted a little bit differently like a dog. Like I'd love to take them on walks a little bit more instead of them just walking 5 feet and stopping and wanting to go home.
3: Okay.
2: With your pups.
3: Mm-hmm.
2: What do you wish that they would do that would be more other animal-like? Doesn't have to necessarily be cats, but keep it in the realm of pets.
3: Sure. I have 1 minute.
0: Less than a minute.
3: Oh my gosh. Independence. I love that you can just sort of leave a cat in the house for a few days and just give him some food and leave him alone. My dogs love him to death, but dang, they require a lot of attention and love. It's exhausting.
1: I will say, and I am watching the clock, don't worry, my sister has once said that, like, at some point having dogs is harder than having kids, because as the kids get older, you can bring them with you places or leave them home alone or whatever.
3: Yep.
1: So
3: just ask my thighs.
1: We're doing the work.
0: Well, thank you everybody so much for being with us today. Again, we will be on Sundays at 7:30 p.m. We're signing off for now from Wednesdays, but we will see you again. Thank you so much, Doug. And please come see Pagliacci. Go see Red Days with All In Productions. Go see Golden Girls. We love you all, and we'll see you Sundays. Bye.
1: See you on Sunday. Bye.
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0: 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And today, my got some technical challenges going on here.
1: There you are.
0: Better?
1: Yeah.
0: Okay. Today, I just want to say welcome to the show for starters. And every week we try to bring interesting people from around Wisconsin, business leaders, entrepreneurs, and veterans, artists, community leaders. And today we're talking music. So if you've ever wondered what it's really like to play in a band or what goes into writing songs and playing live shows and just surviving the ever-changing music industry, you're going to enjoy today's conversation. Joining me today is Milwaukee musician Tom Mahan from the Tom Mahan Band. Tom, welcome to the Robo Show.
1: Thank you.
0: You're welcome. So let me ask you this, Tom. When did your love for music start? I know you play guitar. When did you start playing?
1: I first got a guitar in 1981 for Christmas.
0: Okay.
1: I was 13 years old.
0: Wow. Okay, did you get lessons with that?
1: I took a couple of lessons and it didn't really take with me, and I quit, and then I just picked stuff up from friends who knew how to play, and then I never stopped. I just kept playing. I played for hours every day. I was obsessed.
0: Wow.
1: Yeah.
0: Okay, when did you get first formally join a group or?
1: That would have been probably around 1987.
0: Okay, so you got about 40 years of playing.
1: Yeah.
0: Yeah.
1: Yeah.
0: And your band, tell us a little bit about what your band is all about and what you play.
1: We're mostly a blues band, so we play some of the classic blues songs, you know, from Robert Johnson to Albert Collins to you name it, and then we play original music that I wrote.
0: Yeah, okay. And we're going to play a couple of your songs today to try to give the audience a feel for it. I want to just play one of your songs. And maybe, what can you tell us about I Ain't Drunk?
1: Well, that's actually, that's an Albert Collins song.
0: Okay.
1: So that's not an original of mine, but it's one that we have a lot of fun playing.
0: All right, well, let's go and let's play that down.

0: There you go. I ain't drunk.
1: Yeah.
0: That's a fun
1: one. And it jumped in the middle of that one.
0: Did I?
1: Yeah.
0: I thought it might have.
1: I was about halfway through it, I think.
0: Oh, well. Well, so tell me about your first paying gig. When did that happen?
1: That would have been probably around the same time. It used to be kind of around this, the River West area, East Side area. You played for what you could make at the door. And we were back then, like in the, in the 80s, we were charging $2 or $3
0: sure.
1: to come in. And so you had to get a pretty good crowd if you were going to make any money. And then, of course, you always leave a tip jar up.
0: Yeah.
1: It's never been something that paid really all that well for me.
0: Yeah. Well, I got to believe you're doing it because you enjoy it and you love it.
1: Yeah.
0: Yeah.
1: Yeah, I mean, when you think about the effort and money you put into it, you sometimes wonder why you're doing it.
0: Yeah. When you got your first paying gig, was it like five people showing up and two family members?
1: It was a lot of that. It was like the band members' girlfriends. If any of us were lucky enough to have one at the time.
0: Yeah. Well, how many live shows do you think you've done in your, 40-year career?
1: That would be almost impossible to calculate.
0: Yeah.
1: Back then, like in the late 80s, early 90s, we played pretty much every weekend, Friday, Saturday.
0: Yeah.
1: Occasional weeknight gig. And that went on for, I don't know, maybe 3 or 4 years or something like that. And then, there's times where you're not doing anything for a little while. And
0: yeah.
1: This has been a pretty busy year, particularly since spring, and it slows down.
0: Yeah.
1: In the wintertime because you're not doing any outdoor shows, but, probably... I think about 20 gigs this year.
0: Yeah, okay.
1: So
0: how the current band that you have, how did you get that together? Is that an evolution?
1: Sort of, yeah. I mean, we had we had a band with some of the same members, and then some people came, some people went, and I just decided I wanted to have something. Making up a band name is can be pretty silly. You think it sounds really cool when you think of it, and then when somebody asks you, you're kind of
0: yeah.
1: I don't want to say it, so I decided to just name it after myself just to make it easy.
0: Yeah. Okay. So and how have you always been playing blues?
1: Yeah, pretty much. I mean, this is the most blues-oriented project I've ever been involved in. But blues has always been a part of it. But, it used to be a lot of classic rock mixed in with original stuff. And now I've gotten away from the classic rock pretty much completely. So it's blues and originals.
0: Okay. Now, who are your members of the band right now, and are they playing in other bands too?
1: So, some of them are. I work with a few different harmonica players. Right now, a guy named Will Kastner is usually who plays with us. A guy named Fran, he plays with us when Will can't make it. And recently, Steve Cohen played with us a few weeks ago, and he'll be playing with us coming up here on the 18th out in Brookfield. And, I've gone through a few drummers, and I have people that can fill in when somebody's not available. And then Bill Weaver is our bass player.
0: Okay.
1: Pretty much

0: Okay.
1: Agreed upon between myself and Dave.
0: Yeah. Okay, yeah, well, we're going to have Dave back on the show on September 29th to talk about that outing coming up on the 18th of October. So I'm looking forward to that.
1: Well, we're there on the 18th of September.
0: Oh, September.
1: Yeah. Yes.
0: Well, okay, well, I'm glad I cleared that up. Is it hard to keep a band together?
1: Yeah, it's got its challenges for sure. People get tired of it.
0: Yeah.
1: People get older. Sometimes personalities can be a difficult thing. But we try to, I try to keep just a happy, fun vibe going.
0: Yeah.
1: None of us are getting rich doing it.
0: Right. Well, and I've seen a couple of your gigs, and I would say that you guys appear to be having fun together up there. And, I don't know. I mean, I just wonder sometimes, when you have guys that you're dependent upon, who's always late and who's always there,
1: It's yeah.
0: Do you have that one guy where you're like, where is he?
1: Not right now. That's really not been much of an issue over the years. It doesn't really take that long to get prepared to play. Mostly, going through different band members or, people that want to play. It's usually, maybe somebody moves away or they're sick of it or there's an actual personality issue.
0: Yeah.
1: And you can't get along. And
0: Yeah, well, let's talk about writing a song, because I know we're going to play another one that's an original, Gone Down to the Devil, that you wrote. What does it take, how do you get inspiration for a song?
1: To be honest with you, most songs that I've written kind of came to me in my sleep.
0: Yeah.
1: And I would wake up in the middle of the night, and it was just, it was stuck in my head. And on the occasions when I, took the initiative, I recorded it on something. I just kind of, sang it into an old tape recorder, like an old cassette recorder or something like that. That's how most of it comes to me. I don't really sit down and say, okay, I'm going to write a song now about...
0: Yeah, okay.
1: It just doesn't work that way for me.
0: Yeah. And then how do you mesh the lyrics or the melody?
1: Yeah, well, I mean, that's part of it. That's part of what comes to me naturally. And like I said, most of the time, it's like in a dream.
0: Yeah.
1: Hopefully it's still with me when I wake up. And a lot of times it's not. A lot of times it's gone.
0: Yeah, so I believe that.
1: That's why... when I take the initiative to record it, then I got it, and then I can work on it later. If I don't, it's usually gone.
0: Well, it's nice just to get something started, too.
1: You just need that spark.
0: Yeah. Yeah. So, what are you guys doing to promote yourself? I mean, I think about, years ago, it was posters and...
1: Yeah.
0: And now, I mean, are you online at all? Do you have an online presence, or are you?
1: It's a social media. That's most of it, because that's what. As far as I know, that's what most people are looking at these days.
0: Yeah,
1: is social media. so that's mostly how we do it. We do put posters up in venues that we're gonna play. We don't staple them to phone poles anymore like we used to, but...
0: I think they still do that down here at River West.
1: Yeah, it kind of looks like it.
0: Yeah, right.
1: I'm looking out the window here.
0: Yeah. So Spotify, YouTube, and Facebook.
1: Yeah, Facebook. Yeah. There's a lot of YouTube stuff out there.
0: Yeah.
1: Mm-hmm.
0: Okay. Cool. So anything you want to tell me before I play Gone Down to the Devil? I'm going to play the whole song, too, this time.
1: Yeah. No, it's a song I wrote a long, long time ago. I think probably 1989.

0: I wrote it, and it kind of stuck with me. It's one that I continue to want to play, and oddly enough, I know we talked about blues. It's got, this one's got a little bit more of a country sort of a sound to it. So
1: why don't we give it a, let's play it.
0: Sounds good.
1: Here we go.

0: Well, there you have it. That was pretty good. I don't know, that background music. I think we were picking up people that were actually at that Candy's Pub.
1: That could be. That could be. I don't know what I was hearing. I don't remember hearing that before. But.
0: Yeah. Do you remember when that was at Candy's Pub, and where is Candy's Pub?
1: Candy's Pub. I can't remember the name of the little town, but I think it's got a West Bend address.
0: Okay.
1: But it's a really tiny little town. I can't think of the name of it.
0: Now, how important is the venue to having a good performance? I mean, I know I saw you at Gilda's, and it looked like they have a pretty good setup out there.
1: Yeah, well, it's important in that. So a lot of places have, like, people that are expecting live music on a given day. You know, Friday, Saturday, Sunday, whatever it happens to be. So, you know, you're not necessarily required to draw, you know, get a bunch of people to travel to go and watch you. So they're expecting you.
0: Yeah.
1: And the regulars there, and they're there to watch music. And so, you know, it makes a big difference as opposed to a place that, you know, doesn't really have music very often.
0: Right.
1: And then, you know, you kind of expect, or you don't expect, you try to get, you know, your followers to,
0: right,
1: to come out, which is, you know, that's not that easy to do. There's so many different, right, things to do, and, you know, if it's a little bit longer of a drive.
0: Yeah, and as a you know, music watcher and a fan, you know, you want to go somewhere where there's activity and where there's people, and people are dancing and people are into it. You know, I've gone to places where it's like, you know, they didn't promote the gig, or they didn't have a following, and they should have just been playing for the fun of it, and not, you know, until they can get people to say, wow, you guys are really good. You know,
1: yeah.
0: What does it take to get to that point?
1: Well, I mean, that's a good question. You know, it's kind of hard to answer, but,
0: yeah,
1: you know, when you're at a newer or a new place to you, you know, and there's already that built-in crowd.
0: Yeah.
1: Well, now it's on you to,
0: right, to bring in
1: to
0: the
1: keep,
0: others,
1: to keep them there and keep them interested. So when,
0: right,
1: when you have a strange crowd and they compliment you, that's always great.
0: Yeah.
1: You know, it's a great feeling. It's a good accomplishment.
0: What's the greatest venue you guys have ever played at?
1: Oh.
0: Or the top three?
1: Well, I mean, we do enjoy playing at Bilda's up there in Hubertus. We're playing at Das Barrel Room in Germantown. That's coming up. I mean, over the course of all these decades, it's kind of hard to say,
0: yeah,
1: the best places. Those are some places that we're currently playing at. Kinnicky's up there in Richfield.
0: Okay.
1: I can't even remember, yeah, half the places I've played over the course of, 40 years now.
0: Yeah. Who's an artist you'd love to open for?
1: Oh, boy. You know, there's so many that I admire. It would be impossible for me to pick just one, you know.
0: Sure.
1: I have such great admiration for so many of the people I've listened to over the years.
0: Yeah, are you a concert goer too?
1: Occasionally. It's, and, you know, at the expense of a concert. I mean, I'll go watch a friend's band play, but paying $200 to watch, you know, somebody at the Pabst Theater.
0: Right.
1: It's a lot of money.
0: Yeah. Yeah, right. How do you prepare before Showtime?
1: It's not a whole lot of preparation before a show anymore these days. It's really just setting up your gear, you know, trying to get in a good mood with the rest of the band, and keep a good, you know, positive, fun vibe going.
0: Yeah.
1: But okay, there isn't really a lot of preparation that goes into it. It's mostly just setting up gear.
0: What's your favorite guitar player?
1: Favorite guitar player currently, I would have to say a local guitar player named Greg Koch, that he does things with his guitar that either makes me want to quit or go home and practice. he makes sounds with that with his guitar that I don't know how he does it.
0: Yeah, He travels worldwide too.
1: He does, yeah.
0: Yeah,
1: but
0: yeah.
1: He's from around here.
0: Yeah, no, I know Greg. So our kids went to school together.
1: Nice.
0: Yeah. So yeah, he's a great guy. We did some things for the school together, or for the school district together. So, how about a favorite concert you've ever attended?
1: Well, I used to go to a lot of Grateful Dead concerts.
0: Oh, that was Dead.
1: One of them.
0: Why am I not shocked?
1: I don't know. every one of them was a great time.
0: Yeah. Yeah.
1: But yeah, when I was younger, I went and saw a lot of concerts. Allman Brothers, Deep Purple, all that good stuff.
0: Yeah. What's a song you never get tired of playing?
1: Probably, well, the two that you played. I love playing the Albert Collins song, I Ain't Drunk, and my own songs I like playing. Cool. Basically, if I get tired of a song, it's gone. I'm not going to keep playing it. If I'm tired of it, it's run its course, and I'm done with it.
0: Yeah. No, I get that. Hey, I want to talk a little bit about our upcoming show, or shows, actually. I got one coming up next week with an owner of an insurance agency in Brookfield, Ron Filio, and we're going to be talking about a lot of different things. You know, what you think you're paying for versus what you're actually paying for is one of them. But there's been a lot of changes in the insurance industry, and cars are getting really expensive to insure. And we're going to talk about all forms of insurance. So make sure you listen in on that one. It's going to be a learning experience, I think. And then the following week, I got Vince Lombardi's grandson, John, is coming on the show. And we're going to talk about his brewing company in downtown. Well, no, it's on Canal Street, right near Pottawatomi. And, you know, also talk a little bit about the legacy of his grandparents on both sides. And so that'll be on the 22nd. And then on the 29th, Dave Landreth is coming back from the American Legion. So those are some of the upcoming things we have. And so Tom, we're running out of time here. Is there anything else that you can think of that you would want to add, you know, to do a little promo on your website or your upcoming show on the 18th?
1: Well, yeah, 18th of September at American Legion Post 449 in Brookfield.
0: In between Burleigh and Capitol.
1: Mm-hmm. And that's a 6:30 p.m. show. Otherwise, you know, follow us on Facebook, give us a like, give us a follow.
0: The Tom Mahan Band.
1: Yes, sir.
0: Mahan.
1: Mm-hmm.
0: Yeah. Well, you've been listening to Mark Robottom. This is The Robo Show, WXRW, streaming live on RiverWestRadio.com. Thanks for listening, and I hope you come back next week. Thanks, Tom, for being on the show.
1: Thank you, Mark.
0: Yeah, you bet. I'm going to try to make that gig on the 18th. Out there at the post.
1: Just remember, it's September, not October.
0: Well, why did I think it was October? I don't know.
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0: Testing 1, 2, 1, 2, 3. Welcome, everyone, to this edition of Living Target, the Metal Revival. A show we're on this beautiful night or morning, whenever you're listening to it. It's just 2 hours of music and talking, but the talking is secondary sometimes. Sometimes the talking trumps everything else, but for now, it's the music. So, we hope you all enjoyed that first track. It was Persephone's Dream, and that was from a band called Camgar.
1: With
0: the Dead Pirates.
1: Both from the same label, I believe. Dirty Melody is its name. It looks pretty cool.
0: Nasty stuff,
1: though. So gotta check it out. These guys have been around for a while. They are London-based Brits, man. Drive me crazy. And it is definitely more of that modern genre of almost like calling back upon the 70s a bit. You know, a bit more progressive, psychedelic, spacey. But with like the modern,
0: like a refined approach, I know.
1: Yeah, and a lot more, maybe at times, you know, just more modern approaches, which creates a really cool genre, a really cool blend.
0: That's a nice collage of sorts.
1: Almost like what the genre was going for in the 70s, but just completely achieved because of,
0: it's up for debate, but yeah, I'm down with that. And yeah, you know, just really cool bands to run through, you know, and just kind of discovered them as well. You know, I particularly kind of like the Dead Pirates because although they've only made some music, they really kind of have a cool, I no pun intended, illustrious kind of past where the main songwriter is actually also an illustrator. So it kind of gives the entire band and music just a very distinct vibe and sound because it's all under a very distinct animation style. Reminiscent of like kind of like Cuphead and that stuff. So I enjoy it.
1: I love it. Ew. The name though, Camgar, it's strange.
0: No, kind of.
1: I can't pronounce it.
0: I'm kind of disconcerted by the name.
1: Yeah, but it's good stuff regardless. Moving on to something which I might be a little better at pronouncing. I don't know. It's Jinmenjushin.
0: I'd say Jinmenjushin.
1: Alright, it's not French, it's Japanese.
0: I just say anything that's not English with the French.
1: Hey, it works. And this is by Psy off their brand new album, and it's awesome. So we hope you guys do enjoy these songs.
0: We'll be here.

0: Yummy, right?
1: Yummy.
0: Is that, did I say the wrong word?
1: I think you said the wrong word, man.
0: I said the wrong word. I meant to say it was awesome.
1: Cataclysmic.
0: Epic.
1: Epic. Deranged.
0: Kind of. Anyways, we hope you guys did enjoy those three songs we did just play. We are back in earnest, of course. Two brothers, this time to just one.
1: Oh, yeah. I was great. I was sick.
0: Both of us is... I'm going to be honest with you. Okay. No honesty. We're just going to move on with the music. Jinmen Jushin. That was the new Psy album, which just came out this year. And I gotta say, I'm loving what I hear. These guys are amazing, and I feel like with their latest releases, they've just been surmounting on what they've already done, what they've already achieved.
1: Yeah, for me, Psy has always, well, ever since I discovered them, way back in like 2023. I was a kid back then. I'm so innocent. I've just fallen in love with them because they do generally change their sound from album to album. They are a sonicscape of music and really whatever you want from metal, whatever seed or stem of genre down to the most theoretically infinitesimal aspect, I'm sure Psy has tapped into. They've done absolutely everything.
0: They're passionate about
1: their music. And with their most recent album, I'm hoping I pronounce it correctly, Goka, they take a more kind of a classic of building up what they have done in their past three albums, where I'd say of late they've kind of emerged as a more progressive metal band with a lot of Eastern, Central Asian kind of incorporations and aspects. And with this album, it's kind of building upon what they did with their past two, but kind of changing the direction, where I think with Shiki, which Chris came out in 2022, it had a lot more of a kind of, I won't say morose feel, but a lot more of kind of a metallic, steady, kind of grueling, but also retrospective sound. I think this one's a lot more kind of free and almost ambivalent at times, but at the same time dealing with, I think, the more aftercourse of death rather than the feelings and building up of it.
0: They sing a lot about death. It's a good topic. Definitely for metal. But good stuff all the way through. Then after that, we had Devil Master. That song was Death Anthem, right?
1: Yeah.
0: An anthem about death.
1: I concur.
0: How crazy is that? And what was the album?
1: The album is Bloody Dreams.
0: Bloody Dreams, brand new, right?
1: Yeah, it came out just
0: all
1: now,
0: of these so. Brand spanking new albums.
1: There's too many to keep count of.
0: I know.
1: Drive you crazy.
0: Overwhelmed a little bit, but it's all right.
1: I mean, someone's got to limit the music out there.
0: Exactly.
1: We got to have rules. We
0: got to
1: have
0: control,
1: boundaries, people.
0: Right?
1: Maybe two, three album releases
0: like
1: a day.
0: Five new bands a year, maybe.
1: I think that's kind of
0: push.
1: You're asking a lot. I got busy life, people.
0: But yeah, these guys are pretty darn awesome. Now, they have also been influenced by early Japanese hardcore, which is just really cool. But these guys,
1: full
0: from,
1: circle.
0: I believe, yeah, are from Philadelphia, fairly new band, but they've just been making a lot of really deathy, but at the same time also kind of traditional rock and roll mixed with like some gothy influences as well. It makes for a really interesting listen.
1: Yeah, it does. You know, I like it a lot from what I've heard. It's almost taking more from rock and roll, but I guess blackened rock in this case because it's black metal. But yeah, you know, I always love the incorporation of kind of more melodic grooves into theoretically coarsened and just hard brash metal.
0: Mm-hmm.
1: You know, bands such as Carcass and Tombed, you know, like by them incorporating that to their music, I just think it overall burgeons the music as a whole and its possibilities. And so yeah, hats off to Devil Master. They are they are in control.
0: In the band.
1: I said hats off. You're not.
0: I'm the Devil Master, man.
1: You're not the
0: Devil
1: Master.
0: Come on, we've been over this.
1: They're the Devil Master, man.
0: After that, we had Voivod. That was Dementia Hatros, 1988. I believe their fourth album, and it really is a significant one. Kind of praised by critics universally. The critics who listen to Voivod, you know, as kind of a thrash speed album. That goes above and beyond. You know, a lot of, for instance, thrashers in this period of the 80s, they were starting to experiment. You know, thrash had been around for a few years. They'd been around the block. A lot of these kids had heard a lot of music from, you know, the forefathers of metal, and they were starting to blend a little bit. They were starting to experiment, and
1: Voivod
0: was no different.
1: Their own eccentric quirks and whims and stuff, and especially with Voivod.
0: Mm-hmm.
1: Voivod kind of had a torrential, I would say, upbeat in their progressive and overall, I guess you could say, stylistic changes in their music. Really starting off in the early 80s, they kind of had more of a punk kind of hardcore sound. But pretty much by the time of their third album, Killing Technology, in 87, they had already transformed into a kind of technical, slightly ever so progressive, but also very clandestine and kind of haunting thrash act. And with Dimension, I believe, atroz, as it's pronounced in French, which is kind of a word that means like terrible, horrible.
0: Awesome.
1: I know, it just adds to it. They were really kind of almost refining their sound, taking a bit back from just in-your-face, you know, thrash metal, and being a bit more mid-paced, incorporating a lot more, like you said, progressive elements. And that was, of course, culminate really in Nothing Face, which would be the album following this, but that's a story for another time.
0: We'll get to that some other time.
1: Nothing Face, good stuff, people.
0: The song, by the way, was Psychic Vacuum. Check it out. And Rolling Stone put this album in their top 100 metal albums of all time. So, hats off.
1: I don't read Rolling
0: Stone. All the way off.
1: All right,
0: I'll take off my hat. Now make this a Seinfeld moment. Let's just move on. So
1: Seinfeld, that was like 30 years ago, man. I'm sure that there's something that's somewhat good, palatable, that's been made.
0: I'm sure
1: between
0: it has been
1: that,
0: too, but you can't beat the classics sometimes, man.
1: All right.
0: Now we have a new song, Canyon, Death Chant. We have Death Anthem, Death Chant. Let's keep going. We hope you guys do enjoy. We'll be here all the way.

0: Welcome back to Living Target, Living Survival. Smack, clap, all that good stuff.
1: It's good. It's high energy. It's in your face. We're not afraid to say what we got to say. But we also got a heart, you know. We've been born on the streets, and we care about our people.
0: Where'd that come from?
1: It was intoned, man. It was written in rock.
0: All right. I got to see The Rock, man.
1: Yeah, it's going to be a problem. But regardless, Death Chant, the first band that we played, that was Canyon from their new album, Thrones. Some say it's their heaviest album yet, though. I don't know. I don't know enough about these guys, honestly. And I don't know if the validity of these people can be trusted yet, right? Who are these guys' fans? What type of people are
0: they? It racks my brain, I'm not going to lie.
1: The type of people chanting for death, they can't be.
0: But taking out that imposing conundrum, you know, this is a great track. I gotta say, I heard it and I was like, it's gotta be in.
1: He literally pooed the ropes. He pooed me out of whatever I was doing. I don't remember.
0: Pooed the ropes, man.
1: He ended everything.
0: Puppet master, and I got all together.
1: Kind of. Just a little bit. We're all our own puppet masters, right?
0: Hopefully.
1: All of us pulling our own strings. But good stuff. It's an album about, I guess, a lot of self, you know, reflection and confronting your problems. And I see that that's music that I've been listening to a lot of music lately, not on purpose, but it's like, you know, I'll go like, I wonder what this album's about. And it's

0: But they also are doing pretty darn good for themselves right now.
1: They are
0: kind of
1: doing
0: like
1: freaking good.
0: very quickly rising through the ranks.
1: And I'd say it's, you know, it's because their music, it's very high quality, and I'd say it's tantamount to the gospel.
0: Oh,
1: At the
0: yeah.
1: peaks of like 70s and 80s, kind of traditional, more doom, but also cultish kind of music. It is going for that archaic sound, but reviving it, you know, and influencing their own sound. I really do like it, and it shows because, you know, we're not alone. If it seems the feeling is mutual. These albums have done extremely well for themselves. This one, this Heathen Land, being released in 2023. Of course, the song was Mountain Throne, being cited by many as one of the best albums of the 2020s thus far, and went number one in British rock and metal charts, which is pretty substantial.
0: And the Independent Album Breakers charts. Wow. Yeah, these guys are they're pretty darn popular, and it seems like they're only going to keep on increasing in that popularity, as they should. They're a great band. They're experimental, you know, they're going places. And I like my brother and I were talking kind of that they almost kind of had a Bruce, like the vocalist was going for
1: ever
0: a bit
1: so
0: of a Bruce
1: reminiscent,
0: Dickinson.
1: Especially in that like late 90s era of his career.
0: Which is cool because I do kind of feel like an Iron Maiden vibe, not from their music necessarily. You know, Iron Maiden was never into really psychedelic stoner metal, but in almost a story arc of kind of rising through the, you know, rising into popularity this quickly and seeming to keep going. For me, I almost did see some pure lows. I don't know. I mean, we'll see how big these guys get, but regardless, they make good
1: I
0: music.
1: think what's most important is they're
0: Just
1: doing
0: the
1: what they're
0: music.
1: Doing what they want to do.
0: Exactly.
1: That's pretty cool.
0: Then we had Castle Rat.
1: So Castle Rat is a really cool
0: A
1: band.
0: castle
1: Being
0: full of
1: in the
0: rats.
1: New York area, and this band is basically all about, you know, mythological stuff. Whether it be your monsters, ghouls, dragons, you name it.
0: Well, let's be honest, they're not myths, they exist, right? All of these
1: I'm not
0: things,
1: getting
0: all
1: into,
0: these
1: I'm not getting
0: creatures,
1: into this,
0: man.
1: man.
0: It's like you gotta be lying to yourself that they don't, burying your head in the sand. Just take a look in the shadows.
1: Have you seen a dragon?
0: Take a walk on the dark side of the
1: But
0: moon,
1: that's the
0: man.
1: thing, some people say dragons are different than how most people present them. So
0: Yeah, I
1: I
0: see
1: don't really
0: dragons
1: know
0: every day.
1: what a dragon
0: Just
1: is
0: go to the
1: like.
0: zoo and check out the geckos, man. It's all the same.
1: That's kind of a dragon, you know?
0: It's
1: So
0: dragons kind
1: exist.
0: Of a dragon, I guess.
1: But yeah,
0: you
1: you
0: know,
1: know,
0: it's disappointing, but
1: this band is amazing, and you know, the song with Siren, of course, you know what sirens are, dragon to your deaths. Stuff.
0: Just because they want to. Wow.
1: Wow, that's a good reason, though, if you have any reason.
0: I mean, if you gotta give a...
1: yeah.
0: It's like, well, I did it because I wanted to do it.
1: But, yeah, you know,
0: I'll
1: just
0: take the cuffs off right there. You're free to go.
1: Hey, man.
0: That's
1: why it's why you're not awesome. But, you know...
0: good point.
1: But a fantastic, you know, album through and through. This was, I believe, what, their 2025 release.
0: Yeah, I think the second... Now, of course, the woman who fronts this band is actually the daughter of a prolific session musician from, I believe, like the 70s and 80s, who worked with a lot of cool people like David Bowie. And, of course, you know, Whore and her band are just, again, they're getting really popular. They are a really popular band right now, not only in the niche community of, like, you know, Castle Rat's a cool band because they're doing something that's never been done before, but generally because they're a good band. You know?
1: Yeah, it's just, and it's so
0: they
1: cool
0: got the
1: just
0: chops.
1: Hearing, like, kind of traditional, more doom-based metal.
0: Yeah, almost
1: But,
0: like,
1: fresh and good in the 2020s. I mean, that's
0: I was
1: crazy.
0: Almost, like, reminiscent of King Gizzard and the Lizard Wizard with Petro Dragon.
1: You know, it's
0: like
1: you know, those bands are able to revive music with such fervent, like,
0: zealous
1: energy. It's
0: and
1: just...
0: I see that's a cool time that we're living in right now, in which so much has been done, and it's also accessible now. You know, you have apps like Spotify, you have YouTube, you just have social media. Or you can be itinerary, it doesn't really matter. And you can just collect all of this knowledge, all of this data, and just do whatever you want with it, you know?
1: Yeah.
0: If you want to make a stoner band, you can make a stoner band. If you want to make a goth band, you can make a goth band. If you want to make a hardcore Japanese band, you can do that. And if you want to combine all of them, then you can do that too.
1: So yeah, you know, great stuff. And hats off to Castle Rat and all these bands. You know, I wish them the best of luck. But it doesn't seem like they really need luck.
0: Yeah.
1: So going into our next playlist, we are going to go, speaking of Japanese metal, because I love Japanese metal. This is, for someone who does not watch anime, I love Japanese music.
0: That just means we appreciate it more.
1: Hey, I discovered it quite curiously.
0: Then we have Dive in Your Faith. This is from Fear and Loathing in Las Vegas. A new album, Standby. Hope you guys enjoy. Don't stand by this.

0: You're flustered, man. 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
1: Flummoxed. 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
0: Are you flummoxed, mate? You flummoxed?
1: Get up and get out of here, then. We have no tolerance at Living Target the Meta Revival for people who can't take the heat. You know,
0: can't take the heat.
1: Stand the truth.
0: Well, if we can't take the heat, we'll move you to your better position.
1: A cooler place. Cool,
0: a cooler position. No, that's nice. That's
1: very nice. Thank you. I can't take the heat though. It's just that right now it's a little too hot, and
0: so you can't take the heat. Wow.
1: Okay.
0: Deplorable, man.
1: This would be the moment where I would say Newman, but we've already talked about Seinfeld.
0: You keep mentioning Seinfeld. What's going on here?
1: Seinfeld, and it's because it's such a good show.
0: It is a good show. All right.
1: You guys gotta check it out if you haven't already. But this isn't the Seinfeld I Love You, Will You Marry Me show.
0: We've already Happy hour.
1: That on Tuesdays. This is Living Target, the Meta Revival, and we're going to talk about the music we just played. Dive in Your Faith. Fear and Loathing in Las Vegas. Now, these guys are like a Japanese...
0: A Telaptic Bunch.
1: Like the quintessential Japanese metal band. I mean, they are just... They are dexterous. They are boisterous.
0: They are fiery, but they're also extremely catchy. Exactly. It's a cacophony of catchiness.
1: And they can't be defined. You can't catch them.
0: It's a combination. I'll try to define. It's a combination of like metalcore and rave music.
1: Yeah.
0: It does what a lot of dance metal bands try to do, but actually succeeds. Whereas I see with a lot of dance metal bands, the choruses kind of come across as synthetic. The heavy moments kind of come across as forced.
1: Overproduced.
0: It's just overproduction mania. With Fear and Loathing, it's like they hit you on the head. It's like, you know, the choruses are powerful and epic. And the groove parts are literally original. They're opaque at times. It's
1: you can see right through them.
0: It's just
1: that's opaque.
0: It's a great.
1: It's an amazing time. And I mean, amazing. They've been around since, I believe, 2008, forming from members of the bands Ending for a Start and Blink Time. They would quickly make a new name for themselves, being a lot of anime shows, like video game soundtracks, stuff like that. And, of course, their latest three albums, I felt, have been like a lot more concentrated and just pure heavy. Hyper Toughness in 2019 was amazing. But then, of course, the pandemic came, and I felt like Cocoon for the Golden Future, which came out a few years later, it did feel for me a little awkward sometimes, if that's the right word.
0: It's like maybe a bit tired.
1: Just maybe like... stitched together at times, but I feel like this new album, which is Standby, is just amazing, you know, glorious, just energetic ball of fire, what you really want.
0: It is a emphatic album, so I would really recommend to listen to it.
1: Yes. Then we had a 9mm Pure Bella Bullet.
0: So the name is in Japanese, so I was like, well, I don't know Japanese, so I'm going to find out what it is, you know, transcribed to.
1: Later.
0: Well, it's in French, which is raison d'être, which means reason to be, or having a reason to be. So Gustav, an amazing single 9mm Pure Bullet, being mainly kind of an art house rock band from Japan. Really experimental. Kind of, I see a lot of times combining, I would say, almost cultural, like world music, but with a really fresh and kind of youthful, bombastic rock sound. I would just recommend them if you like what you heard, basically.
1: Then we had In Vain, Soko ni Naru.
0: Ah, yes.
1: Jacob's fave.
0: Yes, they are one of my faves, man. And once again, the album, I'm not going to translate for you. But you just need to know that is Soko ni Naru, and they are one of the best bands I've ever heard. Their literal combination of sounds that are directly, like, they are not an intransigent band. They change in the most, like, just, I don't know really how to describe it. They are a band that contributes to really any sector of music, as well as takes inspiration from. They almost sound to me like the future of law music, being that some people would say bad, being that your attention span is so short that you can't listen to something for 5 seconds without wanting to have some orientation around it. But for me as a whole, it's just really fast. It is very teleptic, but at the same time, it is very harmonious. It's very beautiful, and it's just a complete package.
1: Just what you want in, let's say, a boyfriend, right? A complete package.
0: Or are you trying to put yourself in the market? Is there a radio show?
1: No, let's do Shepherd. No, don't worry. But This is WXRWLP Milwaukee, a radio station not of the desperate.
0: Sir, this is ebbing unprofessionalism. All right, I just want.
1: We gotta get to the music, man. It's DEFCON 5. This is Slow Death by Obituary off 2005.
0: It's more like a slow born, if you ask me.
1: Man, some death metal that's gonna get the gaskets pumping.
0: It's gonna get the blood rushing.
1: Do gaskets pump? Does anyone know
0: that?
1: Let's
0: play the music.
1: Let's play the music.

0: back, everybody.
1: Welcome back to this edition of
0: Show
1: Revival. We are bringing back the calm, the equanimity, the sanctity that has been lost.
0: Constantinus.
1: You have destroyed the show. I cannot believe it, man.
0: Oh, in due time.
1: All right, you capitulate the show. That's all right. Brother, so we are emotional.
0: It won't be as it's meant to be.
1: Whatever. The first song was Slow Death from Obituary, and that is Frozen in Time 2005, a revival
0: of sorts. Because the band had taken a hiatus before us, I believe, in 98, after their 1997 album, Back from the Dead, which was, let's be honest, for most people, kind of a poor effort.
1: I liked it, man.
0: The album. I think it's really cool. I love the rap mixed with death metal, personally. But a lot of fans felt like it was very underwhelming, and the band themselves in this time were not feeling it too much. You know, they felt like they were over-touring. They were paying for most of it out of their own pocket, not being reimbursed enough. And then on top of that, they were just reaching a point of being really burnt out. One of the members even said it felt like they were just living like monkeys in a cage, you know, torn for 10 years straight, not living like normal people. So
1: in a sense, it was like true death metal because you feel dead and you're playing them.
0: Yeah, so they took a hiatus, and the members went off and did their own things, got jobs, played in other bands, but they did reform in 2003, and Frozen in Time came out in 2005, and it had a new rejuvenated energy about it. If Back from the Dead was kind of the band at their nadir, then Frozen in Time was definitely them finding their footing again.
1: Yeah, and ever since then, I mean,
0: they have been crushing it. They are an amazing band. No disrespect whatsoever. I love Obituary. But Frozen in Time was even produced by Scott Borns.
1: Once he came out of retirement?
0: I think he came out of retirement for this, and then he immediately went back into retirement.
1: One off,
0: and Obituary had the honors. I mean, they are an amazing band, and this album's awesome. Slow Death is a classic. I've heard that live a few times now. But I never knew what album it was from. You know, I was like, what song is it? I would try to yell out to them. I was like, everybody was cheering, the mosh pit was going, and I was like the one guy like, what song is this? What album is it from? Some of us are trying to get information here.
1: Tragic, man.
0: It's tragic.
1: Utmost importance.
0: Signal 30. Next song that was exhumed from their brand new album, all about the monstrosities and horrors of not being responsible behind the wheel. You know, so much death metal focuses on the gore porn of imaginary or fantastical issues, or at the very most grounded historical.
1: But basically, it's dealing with kind of macabre, fantastical, and just overall kind of gratuitous things.
0: Exactly.
1: Things that are not going to happen. It's the equivalent of a B-horror movie.
0: If you find yourself being skinned alive in the pits of hell, then it could happen, I guess, depending
1: Possible.
0: On who you are. It's very real for the person it's happening to, but I can't relate to that. Come on.
1: The gravity, you know?
0: The gravity of the situation, let's be honest. But with this album, Red Asphalt, it is almost kind of like, I don't know if you've ever seen that Simpsons when they're having everybody watch the footage of road incidents to try to scare them straight, and of course Homer's not taking it, but regardless, that's almost what this album's like.
1: So many 90s references,
0: that's what this
1: man.
0: Album, what
1: is this?
0: I'm a Gen X kid, what can I say?
1: You're not a Gen X kid, you're Gen Z.
0: I'm a
1: start doing like AI references and stuff. Come on, man.
0: But that's almost the vibe I get from this album. It's like I'm listening to it and I'm like almost starting to feel a little queasy, you know, and I think that's a good thing because a lot of young people definitely, you know, you gotta be safe when it comes to driving, you know, you just do. And an album like this reminds you of what can go very wrong if you're not.
1: Driving responsible. I actually like to go 90 listening to some, kind of like laughing. Kind of swerve off lanes. But that's just me. So after that, we had The Truth Beyond. And that was Entombed 1990's Left Hand Path. Now, we've talked about this album. Was it Absentia? I mean. Oh, really? We've talked about this album to death. So,
0: ad nauseum?
1: Yeah.
0: It's hard not to say that and not sound pretentious.
1: But you know, as a whole, it's a great album. You know, what more can be said about it? It was the debut from this band and just
0: and
1: a magnificent release.
0: And it really put Swedish death metal in to people's minds. You know, before this album, you did have death metal, but Swedish death metal, that beautiful
1: buzzsaw,
0: magnificent genre, was underground. So it was in the working. But after this album, it really did take to its own wings and really become a dominant, really dominant, I guess you could say,
1: player?
0: Take of death metal, player of death metal. Some could say almost did take a lead role in a specific time, you know. I don't know.
1: But yeah, at the end of the day,
0: Left Hand Path is just an amazing album. But it had a very, some could say, rough, or some would almost say amateur hour when it came to the producing of it. A few of the songs were only made days before they got to the studio, including the title track, which a few members of the band kind of lament now as sounding just really sloppy. It was said that the vocalist, Petrov, recalled that the lyrics were being written on the spot sometimes, so some band members would literally hold sheets in front of him while he was recording and point to the lines he was supposed to sing. And then they didn't have a bassist, so different members of the band had to take bass, you know, and play for the different parts of the song. But overall, and just the guitar tones alone, overall, it made for a truly individual and standalone magical experience.
1: No,
0: you know,
1: what,
0: you listen to the production of this album, and it is like nothing else.
1: Would that Swedish death metal sound truly be the sound if it wants it for such a hectic and haphazard assortment? Maybe, maybe not. But all I know is death metal and its proclivity to violence. It's good stuff. Good stuff. And also, I guess, do you raw dog in it?
0: Please don't say that.
1: I mean, that was a raw production,
0: gross.
1: Man.
0: That's
1: hey,
0: gross.
1: You could do your 90s references. I get
0: you.
1: You
0: can make your disgusting references. All
1: yeah,
0: right.
1: yeah.
0: I hope you're happy there are kids listening to your show.
1: There are
0: kids.
1: What?
0: Kids.
1: There are kids listening to your show?
0: All over the place.
1: And you've just informed me of that? All the awful things I've said.
0: All the awful things you said. Now you gotta live with that.
1: That's,
0: I hope you're
1: that's
0: happy.
1: A heavy burden.
0: You know, I would say more, but the guilt that's gonna rack you for the rest of your life.
1: I think it says enough right there, people.
0: So,
1: amen.
0: Moving on to the last section. Not last section, but another death section. A little bit different, though. This is For the Love of Pain by Testament. Not traditionally a death metal band, and this isn't necessarily death metal music. Kind of contradicting myself, but you'll see what we mean. Hope you guys enjoy.
1: Testament masochistic what?

0: right, welcome back.
1: Hope
0: to
1: you guys did enjoy the show. Were you saying something?
0: Sorry, were, but you interrupted me.
1: Were you saying something? Because I was saying something, and I felt like we were both saying something, and none of us were saying something. He just hit me.
0: I poked him.
1: You gotta do that.
0: He hit me.
1: Anyway, so, for the love of pain, Jacob.
0: Hey, it was a good lead-in.
1: It was a good lead-in. I'll give you that. It was the first song of Testament's new album, Purabellum. It may not be their newest album for long. We'll get to that in a second. Purabellum, prepare for war, because the Romans love Latin. They speak Latin. They surround themselves with
0: They loved Latin until they started mastering the Latins in around the 11th century.
1: They did.
0: 12th century.
1: Yeah.
0: Regardless. It was Tuleptic of fear.
1: Awesome language for metal in general, and Testament acknowledges that. Now, Testament is an amazing band. They have been all over the place, very varied, very distinct throughout it all, but they don't stay in one place. They don't stay complacent, and that's why I love Testament so much. You listen to the 80s Testament and the New Testament, and they're two completely different
0: bands.
1: The
0: Old Testament and New Testament are very,
1: very different.
0: Very different.
1: As any
0: books,
1: good knowledge or learned Christian would tell you, they're very different, but both just awesome stuff. And I love these guys. They are talking about making a new album very soon, like directly after the making of this album. They were talking about how they're already making a new one. So, I mean,
0: these guys are
1: not slowing down.
0: And, you know, there's a reason that many people, you know, implicitly kind of cite them as being the quintessential metal band.
1: Yeah, they are absolutely.
0: No matter what sound they have taken to, they have already done it to its utmost and fullest. So.
1: Then we had Hello Death.
0: Are you kidding me? That's its name.
1: Congenial. This is from Decapitated with their album Cancer Culture, which was released in 2022. And the song is featuring Ginger, who is an amazing Ukrainian, right?
0: Yeah, amazing Ukrainian metalcore band.
1: We saw him live with Trivium a few years ago. Awesome stuff. And makes a really nice conglomeration of sounds, you know. And this album is really spectacular. It was produced, actually, by, I believe, Ted Jensen, who is a huge-time producer. We're talking American Idiot by Green Day. I believe he worked with Hotel California by the Eagles. Just a lot of really cool stuff.
0: The Police.
1: Was it Ghost in the Machine?
0: So best!
1: Awesome stuff. Awesome guy. And the fact that he worked with this album is just amazing.
0: He gets real points
1: because, I mean, a producer who's done all of that, that's a producer. Album's amazing, and if you just love that kind of more modern, nothing's off limits, you know, everything is on the table with this modern form of death metal. It doesn't matter if it's industrial, it doesn't matter if it's country, it doesn't matter what it is. I just love how these, you know, musicians are being a bit more open-minded is the right word.
0: Yeah, and willing to incorporate anything that holds, I would say, role and perhaps even pivotal, you know, stance to music.
1: Then good stuff. And then after that, we had a very quick, brief, but very powerful song by Nile, To Strike With Secret Fang. This is, of course, from the 2024 album, The Underworld Awaits Us All. Now, Nile is, as the name suggests, ensconced in Egyptian lore and religion, and that's pretty much what they base their music off of. That's also how they go for with the sounds, the skills that they play. It creates just a really cool individual environment that you don't find in other bands.
0: Yeah, you know, very archaic, very clandestine, you know, and I gotta say, I just love it. You know, I think at times the music is extremely bombastic, and for someone like me per se, I'm not necessarily a bombastic music
1: He's
0: guy.
1: Not a bombastic
0: you know,
1: guy,
0: sometimes
1: right.
0: It's too much metal. But you know, I gotta say I love it. And I really appreciate a band just doing what they want to do, because think about it. I mean, how many bands could do this? I mean, just the expertise that's required to play such music.
1: Yeah.
0: You know, that's something that we don't talk about a lot, but with particularly technical death metal and genres in that same vein, you know, it requires a lot of skill.
1: It does take a lot of skill. I mean, very technical. But good all the way through. Now we're going to be moving into our last section. This is The Guatemalan by Swift. Hope you guys do enjoy.

0: one did you like more? Let us know. Let me know. I'd really be interested in hearing what you guys say about it. So, the first song we played was The Guatemalan. That was by a band named Swift.
1: Swift.
0: Yes, it was. Honestly, I don't know much about these guys. But I know what I've heard and I know that I like it. It was, yes, a little new.
1: I know they're from North Carolina.
0: They're from North
1: Carolina. And I know the song came out in 2002.
0: 2002? You don't hear much albums that come out in 2002.
2: What?
1: Are you kidding me? Does this look infected? Sum 41?
0: Really, more was a 1999.
1: It's ridiculous.
0: Thing. Regardless, kind of like a little new, a little hardcore, but also just, I don't know, it's almost like that passionate metal genre in which, you know, just the vocals are very frank. The music is very unobscured.
1: I know what you're going for. It's like it's metalcore, but it's a bit more raw.
0: Yeah, a bit more emotional. Yeah. Is the right word. It hits a sharper note. And, you know, I have to say, I was really intrigued by it when I found these guys. It's a really cool song, and I've not really heard anything else like it. It almost is so early 2000s, I can't really believe that it's not more popular, because it's like, this is early 2000s, people, this is what it was about!
1: I think a lot of times it just comes down to luck, chance, and also how much you pursue fame.
0: True.
1: You know, there's a lot of brilliant music out there, as we've discovered past a few years, that are little, seldom known or spoken about. And it could just be for the sheer fact that luck is not on their side, or that they haven't really, you know, I guess, sheared their music, per se.
0: So keep pushing yourself. If anybody's out there and they're doubting their way, you gotta keep striving. Only then will you get there. Then we had Navison Record, I believe that's how it's pronounced. Earthtone 9. Now, these Brits have been making music for a while, and I have to say, I love their sound. Now, they were around in the late 90s, early 2000s, and then I believe they took a bit of a hiatus.
1: Oh, yeah, until 2010 when they kind of started doing some stuff. There was a little bubbling re-emergence.
0: And this album is actually brand spanking new in the relative sense. It's In Resonance Nexus, came out in 2024. And I mean, the sound that this band has captured, it is... sometimes, you know, like kind of meditative, like Tool, definitely in like 2000 album. But it's also very hard. It's very harsh. It's very aggressive and in your face. It's technical as well. So it's a cool merge of a lot of different sounds that really work well together.
1: Yeah. It's so just, it's accumulation of
0: laws. It's accumulation of nature's laws. If that's what you were going for. But I love these guys, and I'm happy that they're back, and let's see how they keep going. Anyways, we got a few more songs to play, and we're going to have to make quick.
1: So no chit-chat.
0: This is You Fig by System of a Down.

0: Before we get into that last song, we just want to say, well, thank you for listening to Living Target, The Metal Revival. The two songs we just played were You Fig by System of a Down, Manny's Ready to Roll, Psychedelic Porn Crumplets. We play Saturday Nights 9 to 11.
1: What was the second one? I couldn't hear.
0: It was Manny's Ready to Roll by Psychedelic Porn Crumplets.
1: It was Manny's Ready
0: to Roll. We're wasting time. So this is, Curse of Living Target, The Metal Revival, Saturday Nights 9 to 11. Thank you for listening to us. Thank you all. We love you all. We appreciate you all. And check us out on SoundCloud, RiverRustRadio.com.
1: A little manic.
0: It's got to be Rush. This is Ars Moriendi.
1: Ars Moriendi from Mr. Bungle. It's California, people.
0: Mr. Bungle, we hope you guys enjoy, because you know we are.
1: This is...

0: Wowza. Folks, that was something else. Hope you guys did enjoy our show, though. If you didn't, got a problem with you. But that's alright, because... I don't know. 1 minute? I don't got 1 minute, man. Don't got 1 minute.
1: It's easy for communities' voice. It's easy for community's voice to get drowned out by all the chatter out there these days. 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

0: Hello, River West, my friends and comrades. You are tuned in to the News Hole on River West Radio, WXRW 104.1 FM, Milwaukee. I'm joined by my comrade as usual. Finally, the group is back together again.
1: I know. It's AJ.
0: It's AJ, and I missed you, buddy. How are you?
1: I'm good. How are you?
0: I'm well, thank you. I mean, as good as one could be under the circumstances, which is pretty good. You know, no complaints from me. Weather's beautiful. You know, that's about it. It's hot and humid. But first week back in classes, and I am once again incredibly impressed with my Gen Z students. I can't say enough good things. And one of the reasons why is because, you know, it's a group of people. I've said this before on the show. It's a group of young people who, because they grew up and were born, you know, we call them digital natives, right? And I don't really love that term because it's like we're all technology natives of a kind, or we all are grown up using them. But, you know, in the way that we've been thinking about this, they are sort of at a technological moment that where they are much more aware of its effects on them than any other generation of, like, those of us who are alive, like millennials and Gen X and boomers. Gen Z is by far more aware of what the effects of the media and technology that they use is on them. And that has given me a tremendous amount of optimism. Like, so it's good to teach them. It's because they have a real desire to know what is going on, right? And that that was absent for a good long time, from like early 2000, like after 9/11, you know, as you were talking about, never forget hashtag, to right now. There was a lull in the way that people were thinking critically about some of these topics, and you know, in 2026, I'm happy to say that that is starting to shift and starting to change, and that as an educator, that has given me a lot of hope. So it has been hard work because, you know, a lot of the students are getting the answer that we've been providing on the News Hole over the last several weeks. And that is, you know, as some of our listeners who are regulars might be able to agree, it is somewhat unsettling, right, to arrive at some of these conclusions and to realize maybe what we have to do or maybe what we've been doing wrong, those kinds of things. But, you know, working with young people is helpful because, you know, you have no choice, right? You have to help these people. You have to help take care of these kids. And so you got to give them the tools that they need to survive here. And the hard part before was getting them to believe me and to getting them to listen. And now it's very much the opposite, where they're coming to me like, we know there's an answer here and we need help finding it. And I can help provide it. And trying to do it on the News Hole, trying to do it in the classroom, trying to do it with everybody. Because it is worthwhile. And on that same note, that's what we're going to explore today. In particular, before we got started today, I asked AJ if they were aware of Max Horkheimer. And what did you say?
1: No.
0: You didn't say no. You said no, partially yes.
1: Yeah. Yeah, he's one of those guys in the Frankfurt School.
0: Yeah.
1: But I know him on the roster, but never like...
0: Put me in, coach.
1: Exactly. Yeah. Like, he was never the starting lineup. Yeah. He was always like the sixth man on the basketball team. It's like, I know you're here. Right. I know you're good.
0: You're a contributor.
1: You know.
0: You're going to get a ring. But...
1: I just like feel better. I like
0: these
1: guys. But that doesn't mean...
0: Doesn't mean he's not important.
1: He's not important, but also speaks to my underestimation to the kind of contribution he's providing, because like a group like the Frankfurt School, you kind of see like, okay, here's what they're talking about, but some of them are talking the same thing.
0: Right, yeah.
1: So
0: some of them are doing psychology, some of them are doing like media research, some of them are doing like art history research.
1: Right, and so some of the other people get, you know, spotlighted a little bit more than others, you know. Mm-hmm. Same is true for any other critical theorist groups, you know, or even movements and everything. Same in the art world.
0: Right.
1: Like, there's some, you look at, like, surrealism, it's like, oh, Salvador Dali, but there's Max Ernst.
0: Right.
1: You know, and it's like, who? I'm like, he's important, if not more important.
0: This actually illustrates a great point, which is that we tend to saw off the sides of our knowledge in favor of the simplicity of it, right? To be like, Frankfurt School is Adorno, right? And or Surrealism is Dali, right? Rather than like all these other people and contributors and time and all these other things, right? Like, so to me, the Frankfurt School, when I learned about the Frankfurt School, and they are the progenitors of critical theory. And the reason that I like the Frankfurt School, all of them, they're all heavy hitters for me, is because these are the academics who set out to be anti-fascists.
1: Right.
0: These people are like the people who are like, we have to understand how to protect ourselves against fascism and protect all of you, and we're going to figure it out. We're going to try our best to figure it out. Okay? So that's why, and they weren't always successful, right? They're human beings. They make mistakes and, you know, whatever. But Horkheimer was a major contributor to Adorno's work in the Dialectic of Enlightenment and the cultural industries, and helped run the Institute for many years. But the reason I wanted to talk about him today is because of a series of lectures and writings that he did that has... I read only one time, but it's basically flown under the radar for me for many years, because I read it and I used to teach a little bit about it, but I struggled to make it make sense to my students, partially because I didn't understand it as well. But I've since come to understand it. So the theory, all the lectures are called The Critique of Instrumental Rationality. Or maybe it's The Critique of Instrumental Reason. I can't remember which one now. It's not important. Whatever, you can Google it, I'm sure, and find the answer. But the key to the argument is that, that Horkheimer makes is that that modern society starts to adopt what he calls instrumental rationality, specifically as it becomes more advanced technologically, mm-hmm. okay, as it uses more technological and media. And what he argues instrumental rationality is a creating a primary concern with efficiency, predictability, control, and productivity. Okay? So in other words, he's saying, like, if you have a society of human beings and you're all existing and living and in whatever normal life, if your society starts to prioritize things like efficiency, right, getting things done quickly, or controlling the outcome of something, or most importantly, we're going to talk about in a second, predictability, right, which is very good for capital. And it's also really good for humans. The other issue here is that, like, the reason that Horkheimer points to this issue of instrumental rationality is that he basically argues that we have a bias towards it, right? That we prefer, and this is like a law of physics, right? Like, we like to conserve energy. We don't like to waste energy. So he's basically saying, like, you tend to adopt efficiency because you don't waste energy. You don't want to waste time. You like to not have a lot of risks. You're a species on this planet. So, like, being able to predict what's going to happen in the future, it makes us feel safe, right? It makes us feel comfortable. And so you look like you got something to say about, should we pause here
1: No.
0: There's another piece of the critique, but I think it's fair to pause here and kind of, you know, maybe discuss what this means. Because this is what I like to, when I talk to my students, I'm like, he was describing Amazon, you know, in like 1953, basically, like, Amazon is a business that is defined by its efficiency, its productivity, it is predictable, and it's controlling every single step of the process, right? Like, Amazon's business model and the business model of late capitalism in 2026 is instrumental rationality, is it not, right?
1: I'm trying to remember. So he probably said this in what, in the 60s?
0: I can't recall. I wanted to say it was the 50s, but I can't remember when this was published now.
1: Because, like, the other thing with the Frankfurt School, and how I have always looked at the Frankfurt School, is they were Marxism 2.0.
0: Yeah.
1: In that, if we think of Marx saying, okay, we have this thing called industrialization, we have this thing called capital, here's what's going to happen in society.
0: Yep.
1: You know, through the accumulation of capital, the industrial age,
0: blah, blah, blah.
1: So we have Marx, we have Engels, Luxembourg, all them going through the lineage, talking about the industrial age.
0: Mm-hmm.
1: And now we come to the Frankfurt School, still have an industrial society, but now we're thinking about automation.
0: Yeah, right.
1: And especially car automation, you know, we're having robotics as somewhat basic as it was at the time. same way in steel mills, you know. So where this is coming to play is this critique of, so there's a thing called still capital accumulation of capital. We're still in an industrial age. But now, if we make things efficient through automation,
0: right,
1: this is what's going to happen, as you're pointing out.
0: Right. This is what's going to happen to human beings, right? Human brains, right? Human lives.
1: Right. And so, even though they don't quite go as far as saying, like, there's going to be job loss, there's going to be this, you know, but that's kind of written in the subtext that if we go through automation, then what's going to happen with the working class? What's going to happen when capital gets to the point of being an Ouroboros?
0: Yeah.
1: Eating its own tail.
0: Eating its own tail, right.
1: You know, that what's going to happen? And yet, come through the contemporary times, we have Amazon. You know, we're getting to data centers. We're getting to these other places. So this very idea is coming through the the 20th century is now coming through fruition that mm-hmm. we're talking about now.
0: Right. So this is a good way to think about the framing of this, right? Because you have these group of Marxists who were talking about how human beings and human lives were going to be impacted by the automation of the industrial process, which was automating the work of living, getting food, building houses, like doing work that humans did. Capitalism accelerates that, industrializes it. And then Marx and all these other scholars, as you describe, are talking about what that industrial process is going to do to human society. And then you but the key is that those people didn't have fascism in the way that the Frankfurt School saw, right? Which was like the result of industrialization and modernization in the early part of the 20th century. You know, Marx and them are dead by this point. And so now the Frankfurt School is concerned about what happens when we start to automate not just the industrial process, but the process of living in leisure, right? Yeah. That's the difference. That's the shift of the 20th century. And autonomous Marxists, like the, you know, the Italians that we've been talking about, I'm going to talk about Federici in a minute, who is my, you know, my hero. These were the group of scholars that were talking about what happened. They basically were part of the Frankfurt. They melded that really well about looking at, like, how the social factory was being impacted, like how domestic labor, like how you think about, you know, your time with friends and family, and that is also being industrialized. So maybe we're thinking about labor or Frankfurt School or critical theory 3.0 today, because, you know, what we're talking about now is the acceleration of instrumental rationality, according to Max Horkheimer, and what the end result is. So his argument was like, if you focus on efficiency, control, and predictability, then you can't also care about human welfare.
1: Yeah.
0: You can't care about justice. You cannot concern yourself with truth, right? Because what matters is not human welfare, but efficiency, right? And so sometimes doing things fast or getting to a quick answer, doing it in the fastest way possible in order to make the prediction correct and to make profit, means you have to ignore human welfare. You have to ignore justice. You have to look beyond truth to expediency. So this was his basic argument, was like a society that focuses on instrumental rationality will replace the moral issues that human beings function under and will place them with purely utilitarian ideas of speed and efficiency and like accumulation. How many more products can I get? Right. Like, you know, what brand am I? Not thinking about themselves as human beings on this planet, but instead thinking about themselves in utilitarian ways. And he argues that if that happens, we will essentially be ruled by technocrats whose brutal control of us will function according to the logic of utility and efficiency. And this is describing perfectly 2020s, this is describing our lives, right? And his worry was that that kind of mentality is what led to Nazism, what led to fascism, right? The erosion of people's critical faculties, the capacity for them to think through a problem from beginning to end, right? They don't do that anymore because they only think about how to get an answer quickly, right? Efficiently. So that's what a calculator does. We always talk about the calculator, right? It gives you the answer quickly and efficiently. It's instrumental reasoning. It's like doing it slow, doing it the hard way gets you the lesson about math. It teaches you how to do it. Mm-hmm. And that is valuable for us as humans to know it. But it's incompatible with efficiency.
1: Yeah.
0: And so you can see how his argument that, like, if you continue to do this, every single generation will continue to ignore the lessons that they need to be learning about these things, and instead will end up essentially without the capacity to resist manipulation, because they will simply be utilitarians. They'll simply have been taught to respond to the technology, to the prompts that they get. And so they will be absent any critical thought. So it turns out that this all comes back to critical thinking, right? It all comes back to the ability for us to critically think. And so that brings us now to Federici and to the topic I was hoping to get to. It only took us 15 minutes. That's perfect. Which is about, like, horoscopes, you know, the occult, these same ideas. So, like, you know, Pierre and AJ and I were talking about this before we got on the air today, because, you know, I was like, one of the central issues that we have to focus on is probably the most common human error, which is the confusion of correlation and causation. And so the reason I bring up horoscopes is because it's a form of knowledge that originated when humans thought the Earth was at the center of the universe, right? Where we didn't know that, like, when a star appeared in the night sky in the fall, and then crops, or like in the spring, and then crops would grow.
1: Sure.
0: We thought one would cause the other to happen, right? Because we didn't have enough data. That's a normal thing that humans do when we don't have, like, oh my God, you know, we're keeping records. We're like, this star keeps appearing, and then every time it does, our crops grow. Ergo, the star's appearance is causing the crops to grow. And therefore, the stars care about what's happening on Earth. And because of the way that we perceive them to be moving. Now, later on, we learn that, you know, the sun is at the center of our solar system, and Earth is just one of many planets, and that our perspective on the stars and the universe has changed many times over the many, many years. Like, we learn a lot by deploying the scientific method so that we can change that correlative relationship to understand what the actual causative relationship is. Now, that happens a billion times. That's how much of our learning has happened. But these forms of knowledge persist many times. Right. And only because the confusion of correlation and causation can also be used to manipulate people. Mm-hmm. Right. And therein lies the issue, is like the thing that the Frankfurt School was trying to get people to understand, I think, is that, like, if you have to deploy the scientific method in natural phenomenon in order to understand the difference between correlation and causation. And I'm going to let you talk about that in just a second. But we also have to do it when it comes to human beings, because there is the capacity for human beings to use that confusion over correlation and causation to con us, to trick us. So that's the danger, is like the danger of, like, misunderstanding that the star is not causing crops to grow. You have to deploy an independent method that permits you to ask questions about that process and test it so that you can determine which of these two things is actually causing the other thing to happen.
1: Right.
0: Or maybe it's a third veil. If you don't deploy this method, then you can't understand which of those two things causes the other thing. And therefore you will have no knowledge. You will have not learned anything. Same turns out to be true when it comes to human beings, right? And the, I guess that what I'm saying is, like, we probably have a bias as well, a very human bias towards efficiency in one another, in that, like, it's easier or safer or faster for us to simply trust one another, right? And so we don't always interrogate the evidence to the degree that we should, because of the efficiency bias, because we don't critically think. Like, there's a lot of reasons why this is the case. But in short, humans can easily confuse correlation and causation on purpose to trick somebody into believing that they have special knowledge, special powers. And when that happens, then it's very easy to gain somebody's trust, to gain their confidence, and then exploit it.
1: Yeah, yeah.
0: So let me hear you. I know that's a long-winded explanation there. So,
1: yeah, and for those who are trying to understand about causation, correlation, I mean, there's like a series of images that one could express, and one is like, you can see a front porch, like, caved in, and all of a sudden you see a cat sitting on top of the caved in roof.
0: Right.
1: And so you look at this, I'm like, oh, because a cat sat on the roof, it caused the front porch
0: correct
1: to clumps in. And it's like, that's not the case. I mean, just because the cat happens to sit there in the way doesn't mean the cat caused this front porch roof to collapse in. There had to been something else happening. And so this is where we get into, particularly in social research, you know, really scrutinize that kind of evidence. You know, it's like, so let's talk about this. Like, let's talk about the integrity of, like, the front porch, you know.
0: Is
1: it because it caved in on its own? If so, what was it? Maybe it was termites. Maybe it was weathered. Maybe it's whatever. That's what caved in. Let's say it was perfectly fine and the cat happened to jump onto said roof and then it collapsed. Well, is it because the cat's too heavy and that's why is it? Or is it still because the degrading of the structure of said thing?
0: Yeah, it's not because cats secretly weigh 10,000 pounds.
1: Right.
0: And if I made that argument and I said, hey, I have a cat that weighs 10,000 pounds. It just collapsed this roof, and you watch this, and they're like, and then, so here's the thing is normally you would say a reasonably skeptical person would say, let me weigh the cat.
1: Right.
0: So, right. Let me see the data. I want to observe it. But if you don't do that, or if you've been taught not to ask those kinds of questions, or if you've been taught that all cats are 10,000 pounds,
1: right,
0: then you no longer interrogate that. And then I can, right, then I've gotten a lot of power, and that power is control.
1: Right. So let's take this through cultural anthropology.
0: Mm-hmm.
1: Let's say there's a one development of the human race that we are now upright, we're biped. We are now forming societies to some degree. And let's just say you see someone in your community pass away.
0: Mm-hmm. Ghastly business that.
1: And then let's say you are walking amongst whatever ecosystem that you're in and you see a deer and there's a thunderstorm and all of a sudden this deer comes to life. Happens to be the same day the person you saw just die.
0: Mm-hmm. Now there you go, yeah.
1: Now you're thinking, oh, this is
0: my relative.
1: This is religion now. You know, now we're getting to, okay, this is what life is. You know, one dies, now they
0: exactly
1: their life has now transformed into this deer, you know? That's just one aspect among of other aspects of the sociology of religion. But in this one instance, we see this. You know, we see writings, we see some sort of images in caves or whatever subterranean outfit you're in, and they're telling us oral histories about this very thing. We're still scrutinizing, like, hey, where's the causation, the correlation with this? It goes, oh, it just happens this person just died, and they just happened to see a deer come to life during a thunderstorm. That's all it was.
0: Right.
1: You know? And then, sure, we get into, like, this debate on the mysticism of this. And, sure, we can say, yeah, this is what we can say through scientific method, through the data that we have to understand this one instance. And then others would say, fine, that's true, but we have to leave room for the unknown.
0: Of course.
1: Which I feel we should, because there's some things scientifically, like, we just can't explain, even if we exhaust.
0: See, this is where I disagree with
1: all the possibilities.
0: This is definitely where I disagree with you.
1: I know.
0: Yeah.
1: I know this. And and again, where I agree, and I've mentioned this before also, like ghosts is a good example. Unless we can see a fully apparated spirit right here, right now in the studio, and we said to the spirit, okay, I want you to go through this door, I want you to close the door, then when you come back in, open the door 100 times, so now we can quantify,
0: right,
1: okay, you're a spirit,
0: yeah,
1: like, you can do a physical thing, you have intelligently understand what we're telling you,
0: right.
1: You are,
0: we can observe it collectively, we can apply the laws of physics to it, right,
1: that is never going to happen,
0: right,
1: I know that for a fact that it's never going to happen. The however part is, when someone goes to a haunted location, and people have experienced the similar events that are happening at said events, and have documented it, and several people documented it, through that kind of qualitative research, that's something that we can, okay, we can actually, like, have a conversation about, understand it.
0: Definitely.
1: And while we may not definitively prove that there's spirits in this location, it does seem interesting that this one particular door in this one particular room does open and close. And everyone's scrutinizing. Well, the windows are sealed shut. There's no vents. See, there's all this. So
0: yeah,
1: that's the room of the unknown, like I'm referring to.
0: Yeah, and so what you're describing and what I'm describing are actually very, very similar. I think the only problem that we have is a bit of a disagreement about how we start. So, for example, right. I do agree that there are places on this planet where there is unexplained physical phenomenon. And the only difference is that I would agree that just because we haven't discovered an answer to it yet,
1: right,
0: does not mean that there is not a answer that we could find. So I like if you like ghost chasers and people who are using like data and observations and keeping good records,
1: yeah,
0: to try to determine the existence of spirits or the afterlife, that is great. That's science, right?
1: Right.
0: As long as you're starting from the perspective that you don't know that ghosts are real, right? You have,
1: right,
0: to start from the position that you are attempting to determine whether or not they are. You have to go with, so this is the key. I'm glad you brought this up because like, this is the difference between critical theory and what we are doing in our society right now, is that we start with the conclusion and then we try to work backwards. Like ghosts are real or spirits could be possible.
1: Sure.
0: And so I'm going to look and find the existence of them, which is a little bit different than saying, I want to find out why this door,
1: yeah,
0: or this location is having this phenomenon, right? So there's like a difference in how you set up the question,
1: yes,
0: how and what the methodology looks like, because what you're describing is, I think, what humans need to be doing. For,
1: yeah,
0: all we know, there is a phenomenon happening on this planet that is not detectable by our eyes and ears, but with other records and other data and,
1: right,
0: other systems, we might be able to discover that thing. I mean, that's how we've discovered any number of natural phenomena.
1: Mm-hmm, mm-hmm.
0: So like, that's a good thing we should be doing. And that's my point, is like, I don't have a problem with the idea of suggesting that there are things that we don't know, but I don't agree that we can't know them, because that to me assumes that we know the conclusion, and we don't. Everything that we have ever learned, we have,
1: no, sure,
0: we've already kind of assumed that, like, people would have assumed that that idea was unknowable, right? How could we ever know if the Earth is round? How could we ever know what these distant stars are? How could we ever know? And then, like, of course, over years and years and years of working at it, we get answers to many of these questions. So, you know, I believe we can get an answer to any question that we want.
1: Oh, sure.
0: And we should start from that perspective, because then we will never assume that the answer is ghosts and we could never find the ghosts, therefore we could never know the answer.
1: Right. And I think and I also want to underline that part too, is there are folks who start from the conclusion first.
0: Right. Yes.
1: And think they're working backwards, or like, no, this is definitive. Like, I know
0: the Earth is flat.
1: Well, not only that, there are vampires.
0: Right.
1: There's a Mothman. There's, every time I go through this one part of Milwaukee, it's a portal, or whatever the case may be, you know, not even just those kind of things. Yeah, the Earth is flat. The government's right. You know, like these kind of things.
0: Yeah.
1: Like, why are we starting from this place first, and not, even if you're starting that place, still scrutinize it?
0: I mean, that's what AI is, right? It starts from the conclusion. It doesn't give you a chance to work from question through the method of like making a prediction,
1: yeah,
0: pontificating the hypothesis, testing it, and then drawing conclusions that are based upon all of those steps. Instead, it just goes from question to answer, right? That's a lot of what these quick, things do, right? This is how we skip over. And this is what instrumental rationality is that we want the answer now. We don't,
1: right,
0: care about going through the steps to make sure that it's trustworthy and verifiable. We just want to be done with the process as quickly as possible. And that's where we get into danger, right? Because we then lose the capacity to interrogate, and we become primed to accept answers. And that's where influence comes from. So, you know, one of the things that people say to me all the time, because I'm often critical of like horoscopes and tarot and crystals and mediums and, yeah, and things like this. And people are always like, say two things to me. One, they're like, well, it's just harmless fun. And I'm always like, yeah, I do agree that like there is fun in like pretending and make believe, sure, right? That is, there's enjoyable, right? Yeah. Full stop. I can understand that. And I'm going to return to that point in a second. But the other one that people say oftentimes is that like, horoscopes and these forms of like intuitive knowledge are forms of knowledge that have been eradicated because they were used by marginalized people, women, gays and lesbians, other marginalized people, indigenous people, right? That they have like a form of knowledge that is based on intuition and spirituality, and that like these attempts to destroy them are somehow like this masculinist techno bias, which I always get really irritated about for two reasons. And I found an interview with Silvia Federici, who, again, a feminist scholar, and she writes extensively about witches and witchcraft.
1: Yeah.
0: And the fact that women, very more often than anybody else, are the victims,
1: yes,
0: of witch hunts.
1: Yes.
0: Including, you know, throughout Europe and in the early colonial United States, where women were being drowned, burned at the stake, and killed based upon correlation and causation, right? People,
1: yes,
0: saying, oh, these crops died when she showed up, yes, ergo she's a witch,
1: right,
0: so let's burn her, right? So you can see the danger that we have when it comes to correlation and causation. But I want to read you what Silvia Federici said about this question, because I think it illustrates like what I've been trying to say really well, because she says, you know, somebody in an interview asked her about this, and she wrote another book about witches and witchcraft, specifically like in Africa, where witch hunts are incredibly popular today, and the mythology that witches are real, and that,
1: right,
0: witchcraft is something that could exist, and magical powers are things that people could have, is causing deaths, destruction, and attacks on women, mostly elderly women, throughout us, mostly Southeastern Africa. Anyway, so here's what Federici said. I'm not going to read you the whole thing, but she said, many women were accused of being witches because they cured people and animal with herbs, as well as incantations, or kept certain animals, participated in events, dances, collective festivals that were considered dangerous, promiscuous, and diabolical. Through the witch hunts, capitalism promoted a different conception of nature, more mechanical, more scientific, a conception in which nature was also described as controllable. Here's the important part. The revitalization of magical conceptions of nature today is important if it gives us a better understanding of the beauty, power, and creativity of the natural world.
1: Yeah.
0: It is dangerous if it promotes the idea that magic is about finding ways to manipulate relations, as it risks reinforcing the traditions and the murderous constructed view of witchcraft and witches. And this is exactly what we're seeing. It's like, this is why I'm like, it can't also be harmless fun, right? And people do this in the United States where it's like, oh, I'm a witch. And we're like, okay, that's cute and fun. But like, witchcraft isn't a real thing, because there are a bunch of women being killed and murdered and exploited all over Africa because the belief that this kind of phenomenon can exist goes unchallenged. And again, this isn't about like people in Africa or anywhere else being backwards or being dumb or anything like that. They in Africa are acting like humans do everywhere, including us, right? Which is that we take the easy way out, we can be manipulated, or we can be tricked into believing that causation and correlation are the same thing, right? Like the thing, sure, that we're describing is like with tarot and horoscopes, it's the same issue, right? And that's the danger, is that if we are not skeptically thinking about it,
1: right,
0: we can all potentially be exploited, because there are many people in Africa as well as here who exploit this mythology. There's in northern Ghana, and this is well documented, you can check if you're interested, they are essentially makeshift camps where they send all of these old women to basically live by themselves and die because they have been exiled, because somebody can come into a town and be like, oh, your mom, she's a witch, you have to pay me and I will perform the incantation to get rid of it. Well, if you don't pay, they send her away. And the only way that that would work is if a bunch of people are under the belief that witchcraft is a possibility, that it is real.
1: the only pushback I would give is I feel like there's a small line between what you're saying versus like certain indigenous mysticism,
0: mm-hmm.
1: where it's not about correlation and causation, but trying to get back to a certain earth-based practice.
0: Mm-hmm. Yeah, that's a great point.
1: So I think we have to make that distinction, because there are people, like what you're describing, do that. Just like, I don't know when to stop, I think it's still going, but like in Southeast Asia, there were like shaman who would say, come to my camp, I will put my hand physically through your body to pull out cancer,
0: mm-hmm.
1: to pull out whatever.
0: Right.
1: And people will go. Andy Kaufman, the comedian, famously went to Thailand, I want to say, or Vietnam, and did that. Because I think, if I remember right, Kaufman had cancer.
0: Yeah.
1: And in the movie Man of the Moon, they show that scene where someone like puts their hand on their body and goes in and pulls out something. But what was being exposed is a scam of like, you know, it was like sleight of hand.
0: Right.
1: There was something in their hand. They put their hand through it, make it feel like they're in through your body and pull.
0: Correct.
1: What practically was like chicken guts or pork parts.
0: Right.
1: It's like, oh, here it is.
0: Yeah.
1: You're cured.
0: Right.
1: You know?
0: Pay up.
1: Thousands of dollars, please. That's different than you're collecting rainwater because there is something that I want to put certain intentions on, you know, and use that because I love the moon
0: mm-hmm.
1: in this particular way, and I'm going to use it for cleansing myself and all that. Or, you know, I'm going to use particular, like the first day of the month, you're supposed to, like, open your door, have cinnamon, and blow it in there for prosperity, for whatever and all that, you know.
0: Mm-hmm.
1: Will it happen? Probably not, but it's just a way of like, okay, like this is something, this is a practice, you know, and does it come out? It coincidentally has happened, you know, but it's also about intention. Like, it's also, I'm going to do this, and then, you know, in my mind, like, it's going to motivate me somehow, subliminally, to motivate me to do this, even though it's a ritual, because it's a ceremony. And even other indigenous communities will say the same thing, like, you know, we are dancing under the sturgeon moon because we're preserving the very thing, this ancient species known as sturgeon.
0: Right.
1: Who's been here for thousands of years, and we're going to protect them and preserve them.
0: Yeah.
1: And everything. So that's different than.
0: Yeah, and I, you're right. I do think it is different, and I think it is a critical distinction to make, because a lot of our biases in this way reflect the fact that we inherently are a social species, right?
1: Right.
0: And so the things that we are, what other people are doing, matter to us quite a bit, and we can be influenced and manipulated to believe those things are true in spite of evidence or lack thereof, right? And so, you know, when you talk about like indigeneity, I think this is really important too, to understand like why people are genuinely concerned about critiques of, say, horoscopes and mysticism, because it reflects poorly on this idea of like, well, colonial science is, you know, generally racist. And I agree, it historically has been. But if you take something like, you know, indigenous people like in North America have, you know, referred to music, right, and drumming as good medicine,
1: yeah.
0: right? And lots of people are aware of this. And this is the kind of thing I think is really important that people point to, because, but that's like, that's a human, that's testable. You know what I mean? Like, human beings, when we are together dancing and listening to music, we feel better, right? Because we are social creatures. We can test that. That's so like the idea that being amongst your other humans in a ritual in which you are participating in some social behavior that makes you feel connected to them and fulfilled, that makes perfect sense to me, that would have a magical feeling for us, right? That would have a feeling that would seem you know, to transcend our physical bodies, right? Those feelings are special and unique to our species and worthy of exploration. And they might be, you know, something that we could even call spirituality, right?
1: Right.
0: But it's still observable and testable. And if somebody claims that their knowledge of that spirit or their control of it is better than yours or different than yours, then you have to be able to say, no, there's a difference. You're right. There's a difference between what we're talking about. Another way to think about this would be like, think about how often, like, In Africa, where so many of these witch hunters are exploiting, one of the things that they're doing is using witchcraft as an explanation for legitimate medical, you know, problems.
1: Oh, sure.
0: Right? So this is another reason why I'm like, it can't be harmless, because it might start off harmless, or some people might use it in harmless ways, but ultimately it's a form of unknowledge, which ultimately and in the long term harms all of us.
1: Right.
0: Right? So like, astrology also makes claims to knowledge about how we are operating and what's going to happen to us in the future, even though it doesn't have that power. And then we, as you mentioned a couple minutes ago, we end up making that thing our truth, even if it's hurting us, right? Same is happening to us with AI, where we're like continuing to accelerate and automate. It's harming us all, but we're like, well, we have to keep going. We have to keep doing it because this thing is correct. And like, that's when I'm like, no, we have to critically analyze what these things are doing to us, slow it all down so that we can not just follow this efficiency bias, continue along this trajectory without ever thinking or realizing we can stop this train whenever we want. We can get off.
1: It's always interesting whenever you're in like the spiritual community or the pagan community, and even like any other community, you have like sub communities.
0: Sure.
1: Because like I get skeptical about palm reading in astrology, and I know people who do it.
0: Yeah.
1: You know, and I've had my palm read.
0: Me too.
1: People have done my stars.
0: Yeah.
1: And I purposely, and people know this, like I purposely try to find someone who does not know me at all. You know, I'm like, okay, I'll pay you $20.
0: Yeah.
1: Here's my palm.

0: like ruins, right, with symbols and everything, or even tarot, you know. Even though I do tarot, there's still things I'm like, okay, this way I can guess what this means and everything. That's all it is. Like, I'm just basing on, because tarot originally were playing cards, like the bicycle clubs that we know, the bicycle playing cards we know now. That's what they were, you know. And the major arcana, you know, the fool, the star, and all that, tells a story about the fool who starts from the beginning and there's a very end. So in tarot, you're kind of telling the story through a person. So if I was reading Eric right now through major arcana, you know, and I had like a fool and a tower and the stars and the lovers, I'm like, I'm just trying to interpret that fool story about Eric's question. You know, it's like, oh, you need to get home right now because the tower's telling me you're going to have a conversation when you get home. And everything, you know, but that's just my interpretation. That's all it is. If it happens, well, bully for me. You know, it panned out. Otherwise, this is what I got.
1: Right.
0: You know,
1: and so the, you know, the idea of a intuition, right?
0: Yeah.
1: Or, you know, the ability for us humans to get together and to talk with one another and to ask questions and to hear each other, right? So there is value in a lot of the behaviors, right, that exist in this kind of sphere that I'm talking about, like, you know, ghost chasing or tarot, right? Because like the idea of you and somebody else sitting down and talking about a question, a problem, with somebody who has not magical insight, but just personal insight.
0: Yeah.
1: Right. And even to do that through a ritualized behavior like the cards or the palm reading or a crystal ball or whatever,
0: right,
1: there's nothing inherently wrong with the ultimately of what we're doing is spending time with each other. Like as Federici says, she's like, you know, if you're using these kinds of ideas and mythologies to appreciate nature or our relationships to other humans, that's beautiful. We should think about ways to do that. The problem is that when we take it from there and we're like, we apply instrumental rationality to be like, actually, this can give us an answer that time would normally give us, right? You can tell me that I'm going to have a conversation when I get home and I better get home. But if I had just waited, I would have still had that conversation.
0: Sure.
1: You didn't impact it.
0: Sure.
1: Right? Or maybe the conversation never happened. So
0: right,
1: the fact that you told me part of the ending or appeared to anyways changes
0: situated knowledge.
1: Yeah. Changes the way that people think about it, changes the way that we think about it, but the way that it changes is what matters.
0: Yeah.
1: The information that you gave them isn't important. What they take away from that is the belief that there is an answer, a future that is preordained. And that you can know it and that they can act with that knowledge towards it, right? And that is working opposite of the scientific method, right? Which is telling you start with a question, make a prediction, observe what happens, and then draw conclusions about what that question meant. Because a lot of times the questions that people have, they intuit for good reasons, right? They are feeling anxious. They're feeling scared about something. They're having troubles in their job or their relationships or with their health or anything else. And these things would benefit from articulating them to people in the community who can provide them with advice and comfort and support, right? So again, it starts with this thing that's like, this is what we are here for. And it takes it into a direction that makes it incredibly dangerous. Very much like, you know, ghost chasing for science to ghost chasing by starting with a conclusion and working backward. Tarot kind of does the same thing where it starts with the conclusion and works backwards. And therein lies the issues, because we should be taking people's questions and directing them towards the method that will provide knowledge for everybody.
0: And I can tell you, even the last 2 years, there has been an increase of engagement of people going to a tarot reader or any card reader or any palm reading, all this, who is substituting seeing a therapist to all this. And
1: well, the same way Andy Kaufman went to get his cancer pulled out by...
0: And those of us know this.
1: Right.
0: We know this, and we tell them, like, we do not... And some even put a disclaimer out there, like... We are not therapists. We are not medical professionals. All we are doing is partly entertainment, but the other part is giving you an interpretation on what we're seeing based on

0: in this case, a card reading. That's all this is. But if there's something like deeper, go get therapy if you can. You know, and some of us like have like cards on hand. I'm like, here's a therapist. Here's this. I mean, if you're
1: trying, I actually care about you, right?
0: You know, but more often than not, because of the state of healthcare, they rather pay $20, sit in front of me, and asking the hard question. I'm like, I had someone ask me a couple of weeks ago, my back's been hurting me. Should I go see a doctor? And I'm like, well, I think you should see a medical professional, but. Well, I mean, based on the cards, you're fine, but I think you should still see a doctor.
1: I'm not a doctor.
0: You know? And they go, okay, thank you. Here's your money. And then whether they go see someone or not, you know, unfortunately, is out of my hands.
1: But they're going to be like, no, I'm fine. Right. They said I'm fine.
0: You know? But again, it's, we cannot substitute. As you're saying, in this case, you know, real health and human services, substituting that for the card reader, the palm reader, the ruin reader, we should not be substituting that at all. Because even to your point about, you know, what's being deemed as, you know, like witchcraft, and substituting that for like an end result, like that should not be a thing. You know, it's all based on honoring the earth, honoring Mother Gaia, and going to an earth-based practice where we're trying to preserve and conserve nature, but also those same women who are deemed witches, we're practicing a proto-anarchist society where let's live in the woods, let's live off-grid, let's...
1: Same with lots of indigenous people who had to be eradicated in order to make, you know, the spread of capital possible.
0: And the same way about, like, vampires. Like, the only two reasons. People were scared about Bram Stoker's Dracula, that because of that book, they all thought vampires existed. And then you go to places like Romania as one of the hot spots, where, again, through... causation correlation, it's like, well, there's no vampires, but let's dig a body up. And they start seeing hair grow longer, nails grow longer, skin looks pale, and not knowing the dying process that, well, nails still grow.
1: Or skin recedes as it dries.
0: You know,
1: right? Hair
0: still grows once you're dead, but they don't know that. Now they're seeing like this zombie-like, what looks described in Bram Stoker's Dracula. It's like, oh, well, we need to put metal grates over graves now because we don't want them to come up and people are putting stakes through their heart, you know, and cutting off their heads. Like, well, this is ending now. Like, vampires exist. And we got to stop this. And it's like, no, they don't exist.
1: Right. So this is where, like, this is, I'm glad you described it that way because it describes the like how fertile the ground becomes for really dangerous behaviors amongst ourselves if we do not deploy this method, right? Like, again, if we take something like witches being killed, you know, or exploited or in Europe in the Middle Ages, in the 1600s in the United States, in Africa today, right? They're, again, all based on the existence of this supernatural power, which again exists because of the confusion over causation and correlation. And it can be weaponized by grifters and con artists. It is the end result of our own refusal to skeptically apply these questions in the proper order to the observations that we make, right? That's all we do as humans is make observations. And then when we make observations, if we don't then make a hypothesis that explains it, test it, and then draw conclusions, that's the only way we're going to learn what happens and what that thing means. And you've described it perfectly, which is like, no, they start from the conclusion, which they read Bram Stoker's Dracula, and then they go into this. And then rather than saying, huh, what explains this? They're like, well, I know what explains this. It's vampires. And they're like, see, there, all the evidence is here. Rather than starting from the question, which is like, could these things exist? Let's test. Let's watch it. Let's, you know.
0: Right.
1: Let's look at a body that's been dead for longer. Let's make some predictions and see if this anxiety holds up. Right?
0: Right.
1: So humans are prone to doing the opposite. We're prone to doing it the easy way. And I think this is the lesson that I want my everybody listening to take away from this, which is like, it's just a bias in your thinking that you have to develop more critical skills to overcome. It's not hard. It won't even take that much time. But using the internet works in the opposite direction, right? Because it makes it so much easier and faster to get to the conclusion, even if that conclusion, in the case of, you know, these people digging up bodies, is incorrect, or in the case of witchcraft, is incorrect. You know, the dangers of it is that it is the same kind of thinking gives you the fun of a tarot reading, which I enjoy. I'm going to have you read it at the Comité event or something. The danger, though, is that the harmless fun of it and the thinking that eventually leads us to fascism are the same.
0: Yeah.
1: Right. And it's, I don't want to make that sound like a absurdity, a slippery slope argument. I'm saying the same thing is like, it's about starting from the conclusion and working backwards. And we do that because of Horkheimer's theory of instrumental rationality,
0: yeah,
1: of quick thinking, of efficiency and control and predictability. Our desire for that makes us more willing to accept correlative answers than going through the process of determining the cause.
0: Yeah.
1: And because of that, we both make a lot of logical mistakes, mm-hmm, in misunderstanding our world and each other and everything in it. And it makes us very susceptible to being conned and grifted by people who can then use that confusion over causation and correlation to trick you into thinking that they have a special power. Like, I mean, a three-card Monty, like a gambler, like somebody, yeah, on the side, you know, the street being like, pick the card, any card. Like, it's not fair, right? Only a fool falls for the game because they are a con artist. They are trying to trick you, right? They're not going to be paying out. So if you get, you know, if you are skeptical, you know, like, no, you don't play a gambling game on the street because this guy is going to take all my money, right? In the same way that you're like, I have to know how to protect myself from people trying to gain my confidence. And the best way to do that is for somebody to, again, confuse causation and correlation, because we are easily tricked with this, you know? And here's why. You were just describing why, AJ, perfectly, which is like, you can find evidence. If you start from the conclusion and work backwards, you will find all the evidence you need, right? Because you're making the evidence up as you go.
0: Yeah.
1: It only works if you start from the other way, which is that you make a prediction. You say, I don't know if there's ghosts. Maybe there are, maybe there aren't. So this, if this happens, then I know ghosts are real. And you said it, like, yeah, if there's a ghost that comes here 10 times, walks 100 times, walks through the door, back and forth, listens to us, talks to us, then I will believe.
0: Yeah.
1: Right? For sure. That's perfect. That's a prediction. If, yeah, this happens, then I would believe. That's how this supposed to work. Not, you know, starting from the belief. And then if that's the case, you're like, well, this cold chill I feel in the room, that's a ghost. Because you've started from the conclusion that ghosts are real.
0: Sure.
1: So that anything that you might find that lends credibility to that perspective or that,
0: right,
1: becomes evidence. And then you convince yourself that this is true. This is what happened with the flat earthers, right? They,
0: yeah,
1: were like, they started from the conclusion that the earth is not round, it's flat. And then, you know, from there, they ran away with it. And many of them believe, just like there are witches and all these,
0: well,
1: other,
0: sure,
1: things.
0: And then even like the flat earthers are even taking selective examples to make their point.
1: Of course, yeah.
0: Like, what's that one place out in, what, Utah? Is it the Salt Flats?
1: Yep.
0: Where it's flat for 10
1: yeah,
0: miles
1: yeah,
0: or whatever. It's like, see? It's flat. I'm like, no, sure. That's a natural phenomenon, which that's just weird, but that's not why it's flat. We can see boats go out to some sort of body of water and somehow it just dips underneath it. They go, well, that doesn't prove anything. I'm like, but yours doesn't prove anything either.
1: Right.
0: You know, sure, that's flat for 10 miles, but this is scientifically proven.
1: Right. And that's an, I mean, no, no, we're running out of time, but that's another thing that I think is really important that people do. And they think that they're being critical and skeptical where they're like,
0: right,
1: I'm just asking questions. And I'm like, no, there's a, again, the only questions that matter if that you're asking are ones that are derived from your observations and your careful prediction, right? Like, I don't want to hear like, don't pretend like the fact that you can't tell me why that bolt looks that way is evidence that they are correct, right? Like,
0: right.
1: Just asking questions isn't important. It's basically saying a question that says, if ghosts are real, then this should happen.
0: Sure.
1: Because right. The question is, are ghosts real? Not just like random questions. People do this a lot when they think they're trying to be skeptical. They're trying to be like critical, and they don't write. They're not starting from a position that assumes that they've made an observation about this phenomenon that they then have to interrogate. All right. So I know we're getting a little low on time. We got like a minute left here. So read critical theory.
0: Yeah.
1: Read Frankfurt School.
0: Yeah.
1: Eric Fromm, Adorno, Horkheimer. Read as many of them as you can, and then read 1984 by George Orwell. And reading these books will give you a good sense of the degree to which 2026 can be explained by these critical theorists. All right. Any final words, AJ? No?
0: Be critical.
1: Be critical.
0: Always.
1: Be skeptical. All right. You've been listening to The News Hole on River West Radio. You can catch us next Friday at the same time. We'll see you then, homies.
0: Bye.
1: Bye.
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1: Hello, hello, hello, all you beautiful people. Welcome to Non-Genred. If you're just joining us, Non-Genred is a show where we do musical explorations from any genre, any era, and any part of the world. Today we'll be doing reggae, as recently I had a DJ friend pass, so shout out to Saskia keeping her family and our friends in our prayers. This episode is also dedicated to my mother, whose birthday was earlier this month, and also just got word that DJ Austin Sopa has passed. So I didn't know the DJs too personally. Saskia, I met at a reggae event that I did a long time ago at Club Garibaldi's, I believe, and she's just been a very encouraging and supportive member and face every time that I would go to a reggae show. So these are just a couple of covers that we have on our way here. I just want to take the time to take a pause and a moment of silence. I've been a very vulnerable person this past month with my mom, and we all maybe can take a breath for right now. Let's do so. Thank you all, and enjoy the rest of your flight. Light.

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0: Well, okay, welcome back to La Java. I'm your host, the Zen Rebel, and today's show falls on Friday, September the 11th, a day obviously associated with the Twin Towers tragedy, but for me, it has a very different significance. It's a day that I commemorated since the early 1970s because it's the date that Pinochet and his fascist regime, aided by the CIA, overthrew the democratically elected government of Salvador Allende in Chile. And that was my first encounter with political injustice, and I have to admit, it's one that sealed my conviction for justice and Antifa, anti-fascism. So we started off our show with Inti Illimani, a group that escaped the severe repression of all music created under the Allende years. It was part of La Nueva Canción, the new music, because the only music you could hear back in those days was Andean music, traditional folk music, and anything that had any sense of political awareness was strictly forbidden. So, we listened to the song called Carta al Che, Letter to El Che, of course, Che Guevara by Inti Illimani. And I'm so fond of this album because it was bought in Santiago of Chile back during the Allende years, and it's one of my prized possessions, I must say. So we're going to listen next to another song by Inti Illimani. This is one of my favorites, and it's called La Naranja, the orange, where it says that the orange is born green, but with time it ripens. Of course, alluding to the revolution. A revolution with major changes does not happen overnight, right? I mean, Rome wasn't built in a day. So after this, we're going to move on to newer Chilean music, because I've played La Nueva Canción for over 40 years, and though I'll never forget, I must move on to the new Chilean musicians, which are quite modern. And by the way, I've been to and traveled to every country in South America, and Chile is my second favorite, right after Brazil. I mean, the Chilean people are so sweet, so smart, and so politically aware, it's frightening and beautiful, as are their women, I must say. But anyways, okay, enough talk. This is Inti Illimani, La Naranja, and we'll get into more progressive stuff afterwards.
1: Ahorita.

Bye.

time to see the face. 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

Well, we just listened to Nicholas Jar. The name of the song was called A Time for Us. Before Nicholas Jar, we heard Holy Drug, the Holy Drug Couple. The name of their song was called I'll Only Say This. Before that, we heard some pretty deep house music by Pierre Bucci, and the name of the song was called Morocco. Before Pierre Bucci, we heard Matias Aguayo. Roller Skate was the name of that piece. And we started off this fairly lengthy set with Inti Illimani and La Naranja. Well, I hope you're enjoying this music from Chile. We're going to continue now with Los Jevas. And the name of this song is called La Conquistada.

Well, we're very quickly running out of time. In the background, we're listening to Pierre Bucci, and the name of this piece is called Tita. Before that, we heard Chico Trujillo, and the name of their song was called Loca. Before that, Folaxoid, Electric, was the name of that piece. And before Folaxoid, we heard Los Jeves, and the name of the song was La Conquistada. Well, I hope you've enjoyed the music, the modern music of Chile. I know that I did very much. And I hope as well you'll join me next week for another edition of La Java. Until then, ciao, mis amis.

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is okay. Do something every day that scares me, cause these feelings are temporary. Face of pain, feel the love, we're so close off. Now I wanna build some stuff. It takes a village or maybe a whole city.

Well, hello. How are you doing? Hopefully you're enjoying yourself. Hopefully you're enjoying the weather like I'm enjoying it here in Milwaukee in this lovely, sunny, clear sky day. Hopefully you're enjoying the same thing I'm enjoying. And hopefully, and if you're not, hopefully you're going somewhere that, you know, has that kind of niceness and all that. 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This is River West Radio. I am your host, AJ. And it's just great to be on the air. As some of you know, I've done radio before in Chicago way, and that was fun. That was at QUE Radio. They're off from downtown, the Loop, and you know that was 2 hours. And I do this, you know, there's this 1 hour show here, you know, and so I get to listen to me for this next hour, and you know, let me join my friend Eric right after this. So again, thank you for listening to WXR WLP Milwaukee on 104.1 FM. So when we don't know what today is. It's 25 years since the event that happened in the city of New York. And for those of us who remember that day, was very it was very shocking, you know, because for someone in like in my generation, you know, up until that point, it was very much, there's a war happening in Asia. There's a war happening in Africa. You know, there's maybe some fighting in the sea somewhere, you know, so it was always afar. You know, it was never here. You know, there was never like a war that we could see on TV, which was usually at 6 o'clock news, 10 o'clock news, maybe early in the morning. And that's about it. There was no 24-hour media that we have today and different outlets to get news on streaming platforms or social media. You know, and like I said, on the mainstreams, NBC, ABC, Fox, CNN, doing 24 hours. And for me, growing up in like a rural area and to be woken up from a phone call by one of your parents to say, like, are you watching TV? I go, oh, no, I'm just getting up. They go, you need to turn the TV on. And so I turn the TV on. And it was 9 a.m. Central. And I turn the TV on. It was on NBC. And then I see, you know, one of the towers of the World Trade Center, you know, smoke coming out of it. And then all of a sudden I see like this plane going to the other building. And so first initial reaction was, Mom, why are you having me watch like this movie? It's not a movie. It's happening like right now. Like that plane that it just crashed. And to hear that and to understand like what happened that moment, it's like, wait, what?
There's two. There was a plane that already crashed into the building. Now there's another plane. Like, and there's like a whole bunch of questions. Of which, that an attack was not even cracking like the top five. It was quickly going up that way, but not like, oh, like we're being attacked. And so I went to university. I was on undergrad, and I thought, well, I have to go to school. I don't know what's happening. So I go to school, and there's no one in the university. There's no one in the hallway. There's no one teaching in lecture rooms. And I'm like, oh, okay. And so I'm like wandering the halls to find a lot of people in the student union, all gathered in this big room where there's like a couple pool tables, a ping pong table, couches, and all that. And we had a very big screen TV, the only one. And it was at a small university in Iowa. And I'm looking for my friends. And because everyone's like huddled around this TV and everyone's silent, and they're like, how are you catching up? Well, yeah, I'm catching up on this. I've been listening to the radio on the way over here, and like what's going on? We go, what, they think it's a terrorist attack. And I go, okay, so why is this happening? And my friends and myself, and then we're like gathering by some a couple professors who we've been working with, and we're just coming up like with ideas as to like, okay, why is this like a terrorist attack? Why is the media like not talking about like maybe these issues, that issues? They're cutting to various clips that are happening, and they say, oh, this is like very much Osama bin Laden, this is very much Al-Qaeda, and you have to remember, like, up until that point, there's been several attempts by the United States to claim that it was Al-Qaeda, it was some faction related to Osama bin Laden, attachments to Saddam Hussein, also. And so it's like, okay, these are just like normal talking points until you find out later, oh yeah, like this is Al-Qaeda, like this is the work of Osama bin Laden. So, classes were canceled that day. At least the morning ones. And then by the afternoon, we were all told to resume our classes. And we're like, well, this is silly. Like, what are we going to talk about? You know, like, this is happening right now. Like, this is not a normal day. And my next class was my one of my cultural studies classes. So for me and some of my other classmates, this was an easy segue to talk about that day. Instead of, we're going to talk about ideas in a book, ideas in a journal article, and talk about it, we are having a historical moment, a teachable moment, to talk about things that we have been addressing that class when it comes to policy, when it comes to cultural theories, so forth and so forth. And
Yeah, it was a great, it was like the most memorable lecture that I have ever had in a while. And my professor, Dr. Norris, said something, I mean, at this point, it may not seem profound, but at the moment it did, which he said, this moment forward, the profiling will be on Asian Americans, particularly from West Asia. And again, in that moment, there was very much, and it's still true to this day, but like in the media, if I recall correctly, in the media and in commentary within the media, it was always about African Americans as well as Latinos, and not so much about Asians and Asian Americans. So we did see that shift. 9/11, like immediately after 9/11. When I say immediately, like later that day. Because the activist in me was like, okay, so this is in real time, like we're gonna see policy changes. We're going to see a narrative from the media, a narrative from the government on something. And this is when I was like taking notes of what like the people in the media were talking about, people in government were talking about, commentators, policy experts, and Cornell University Law, they had a website dedicated to various close to real time updates on policies that are going through Congress. So it's like as soon as you refresh, it seemed like every maybe 10, 20 minutes that there was something new happening. And then the media started to broadcast every moment. Like this is the birth of 24-hour news cycle at this point. So this event that happened and the people who were harmed, the people who lives were taken away, like when we think about that, I mean, that's like the tragic part. And when we look at back 25 years ago, it is a much different observation than it was that day and the next day and 48 hours after the event. Because it was a very shock moment, right? And this is part of the idea
that Naomi Klein talks about in her seminal text, Shock Doctrine, which that was published in 2007. And in Shock Doctrine, you know, she's making a case about the rise of disaster capitalism. And then specifically, she's talking about how there's a deliberate strategy where political actors, and I would even put in private sector actors, exploiting the chaos in natural disasters and wars and other crises. And then during that chaos is when you're pushing policies, you are developing agendas through neoliberal economic policies. So she doesn't like quite talk about it like in 9/11, but she does, you know, reference, you know, the 2003 invasion of Iraq, which was inspired by, you know, 9/11, because the invasion is, okay, we know there's Saddam, but we had to get Saddam Hussein, you know. So there, you hit a 2003 invasion. And, but you also pushing forward a military industrial complex. And that's what was going on in 9/11. That in that crisis, there were a series of policies that increased the military industrial complex as well as the prison industrial complex. So because of that crisis, we get to see these ideas called FISA courts that are not public and happen anytime, and Congress authorized it. They were very held privately. And much like immigration policies, where people who are taken and go to ICE detention centers and they're brought before a judge and a prosecution, and most of the time those who are detained don't have an attorney or they quite understand what's happening. Similar to that, or is happening with FISA courts, what still goes on today. The increase also of the Patriot Act, which has been reauthorized several times in Congress, especially under Osama, or an attack of Osama bin Laden and other folks. And with, you have a Democratic Congress, a Republican Congress, increasing the power of the Patriot Act, which also meant, you know, the increasing of the military budget, the increase of prison development. You know, there's a prison in a small town called Thompson, Illinois, which sat there for years as it was supposed to be a state prison, but when it got built, there was like issues of who to put in there, and there was also a little bit of a funding issue,
But they were still employing correctional officers, and there were people getting paid. And I knew one of the officers at this prison, and their job, which they were making at the time at minimum $60,000, walking up and down the hallway and going to every cell that was empty, just to flush toilets, just to make sure they worked. And then the state of Illinois sold it to the federal government under Obama. And that was supposed to be a Guantanamo Bay of sorts in Illinois. And again, it's a nondescript area. You know, to get there, you have to go through like several small towns just to get to that part, northwest part of Illinois, because Thompson's like near the Mississippi River and not very far to the Wisconsin border. So like you have to like really find it. Just much like any other prison. But that was part of it. I mean, and this is like years later, but that was the legacy of these policies that were happening moments after 9/11. And Guantanamo Bay in Cuba was another aspect of it too. So in that moment, 9/11, and we move forward and start seeing the legacy and the programs and the projects that were happening since. But like I said earlier, 9/11 harmed people that day. And why were their lives taken? Why are some of them still having health issues to this day? Why do they become the innocent bystanders? ...25 years ago. And it's something that a lot of us don't want to admit, nor really don't want to say it, but we have to acknowledge that horrific event is the byproduct of the imperialism that we have created prior to 9/11. It was our own doing. And what do I mean by this? What do I mean by 9/11 is a byproduct? And it's our doing. I mean, it goes back to the United States is very much an imperial country. And I'm not talking about like, you know, like a few years before the event or a decade before the event. We're talking like decades at work here. And the moment we have increased our presence, the times that we have intervened militarily into places like Asia and parts of Africa and even in Europe, and of course in Latin America and Central America,
the more and more we have a presence when it comes to military bases, when it comes to military intervention, when it comes to strategic ways through the CIA and the FBI, is when we have outcomes like 9/11. And there's documentation about this. Historians have outlined this. You know, cultural theorists have made proclamations about this. You know, maybe not particularly 9/11, but have made statements like, if we keep doing the way we have been doing things, then we're going to have our chickens coming home to roost. Just to borrow a phrase from Malcolm X. And that's what happened. And some forget that, you know, when the United States was still in a Cold War with the Soviet Union, was when, you know, through Reagan, gave money to what they then called freedom fighters, which was like the early days of Al-Qaeda and Osama bin Laden. And we gave them money. We trained them. You know, we had to go and protect places like Afghanistan and other places as part of our chessboard so that we don't have to deal with the Soviet Union. And then when we cut ties and we let those freedom fighters go, and then they use those same tactics and strategies and whatever money that they had reserved that day, was when they started doing other things and we didn't like it. So it went from a narrative of freedom fighters to, oh, these are terrorists. And then they started trying to find us. They tried to attack us. And then 9/11 happened. And now we're caught with, well, why did this happen? Why did we not see this coming? What? And for a lot of us, we never trusted George W. Bush, Condoleezza Rice, Donald Rumsfeld, Dick Cheney, and the creation of the Department of Homeland Security. I'm trying to think who that guy was, who's the Secretary of Homeland Security. He was a funny name, but we didn't like him. John Ashcroft, who was Department of Justice at the time, where, fun fact, he ran for senator in Missouri, and his opponent died, and John Ashcroft lost to a dead guy. And yeah, he was the Department of Justice, but whatever's clever.
So yeah, this is where a lot of us do talk about, you know, 9/11 being a byproduct of U.S. imperialism. And it's no different than any other imperialism that we have seen in other places. United Kingdom has seen their fair share of, you know, things happening towards them when it comes to India, when it comes to Pakistan, when it comes to a number of places where the sun never set in the British Empire. So we've seen that. So this is not a new idea. And it's not just specifically to the United States. But if we are choosing to be ignorant that this day that we reflect on was like a one-off instance because people just don't like the United States for the sake of not liking the United States, then we're ignoring a whole host of historical events. We're ignoring a whole set of ideas that we're choosing to put side blinders on to realize that, yes, the people who were there in the World Trade Center should have not have their lives been taken away, as well as being critically injured and still dealing with the level of trauma that they're probably enduring still. All because, again, you know, it's the fault of the U.S. government, not just under George W. Bush, but also under Bill Clinton, under George H.W. Bush, because of Reagan, because of Carter, because of, we can go all the way back to Kennedy, probably a little just before him also. It's been a long time coming. And then to then say that, like, okay, this is happening now, we're going to put these policies in place. We're doing this for the protection of the United States. So now we've increased the military-industrial complex. We have now increased the prison-industrial complex, where we have seen mass incarceration since 9/11 in places like Louisiana, New York, Illinois, California, parts of Alabama, Florida, an increase of for-profit prisons. We also get people elected into federal and state and local governments on platforms like, what we're doing is to maintain the integrity of the United States because of 9/11. There's been a whole host of people who've been elected in and retained office because of this crisis that happened. And, you know, a moment today, you know, like, you know, every channel has some of the ceremonies going on that's happening in New York and Pennsylvania. And I caught a glimpse of Condoleezza Rice, who was Secretary of State at the time under George W. Bush. And, you know, Condoleezza Rice had like this
not quite canned speech. It was very much, it was written in a way where, you know, she was kind of coming from a certain place for sure. But then at the end of that speech, she really tied in that she goes, "We did not see this coming. As a government, like, we were taken off guard." It's like, really? You didn't see this coming at all. And when it comes from people like Condoleezza Rice, who is not only a Secretary of State, but also the National Security Advisor previously, and she has served in other capacities when it comes to foreign policy and everything. And she's like also very intelligent. I mean, she has like 2 PhDs, and you know, there's a little bit of something to be said. Only that, you know, if someone of her intellect is choosing words to say, "Well, we didn't see this coming as a government," then I have several questions. Because you, of all people, do know better. And these are things that we become critical of, is that. Because on that day of 9/11, like 25 years ago today, when I was in that student union, and surrounding the one big screen TV in that room, and I remember this very vividly, it was on ABC, I do believe Peter Jennings was on there, and as they were showing live feeds of where the World Trade Center was at and the firefighters that were there and the EMTs who were there, as they were rolling and talking and everything and trying to get commentators, you know, on air live, they would every now and then cut to certain clips of things that they were talking about or events that were happening. And one of those clips is where Jennings said, "Okay, now we're going to go to Iraq. We have footage of what's happening over there." And they had they were showing this footage of what appeared to be Iraqi men in white robes and headgear shooting AKs in the air while burning the American flag. And like, this is happening right now, and this is the reaction of Iraqis on this day. And then 2 weeks later is when some of us at the university created like this panel event about 9/11. And one of them was one of our history professors who said that particular footage happened in the 90s
And so ABC, and I think it was shown elsewhere also, they took that footage and essentially edited it into the news feed to show that was happening like that day. So there was already a manufactured moment to, through this crisis, through this shock, to fuel emotions into people who are watching, saying, well, this is why we need to go to Iraq. This is why we need to get Saddam Hussein. This is why we need to agree on funding money into the military so we can go after those people. I mean, and these are the things that, you know, we need to be critical of. Because if we don't, then we're just going to be sticking to the status quo. We're going to be sticking to the level of discipline and punishment that government and the private sector, even the nonprofit sector, has created policies and working in partnership with to create those policies so that we are only given the kind of narrative to be told. This is why we examine the media like we do. This is the reason why we examine the government like as we do, as well as law enforcement, as well as the military, as well as business development and various programs that are at the local, county, state, national, and international level. When we look at these scales and the power within those scales and the relationships

in my generation, particularly a generation of activists and emerging scholars at the time, were very much, you know, critical. Because like one of these things is not like the other situation. And questioning things like, why is George W. Bush like approving these measures? Why is Congress like allowing for policies to happen, particularly, you know, the so-called progressive Democrats who are continuing funding and supporting FISA courts, the Patriot Act, the increase of the military budget, allowing Guantanamo Bay to happen. Profiling people. Questioning not just their identity, but questioning their association in their community. I mean, the moments after 9/11 and allowing, like, the FBI to essentially go on a hunt for people was this outstanding. I mean, like, the closest thing to that in that point, recent history, was when Congress and Franklin Delano Roosevelt the policies of essentially rounding up Japanese and Japanese Americans and finding them, what they're how they're associated with people in Japan during World War II. I mean, I knew someone who owned a restaurant. He was Moroccan. And all of a sudden, like, his restaurant closed. It's a very busy restaurant, particularly on the weekends, and everyone goes there. And then, like, one day it was closed. No sign saying, family issues, close, you know, be back this day, or we'll let you know when we're coming back. Or on vacation, we'll be reopened this day. None of that. They were just closed. And the people who were working there were asking them, like, oh, what was that? We don't know. Like, he's gone. Like, well, what do you mean he's gone? He's like, he's gone. Which was weird because he was never gone. He was always at the restaurant, you know? And always came by the table and making sure you're okay, and, you know, was a really, really, not just a nice host, but, you know, a very active business owner. And he was gone for about maybe 3 weeks, if I remember right. And then the restaurant was open. And he was taken by the FBI to the Rockford field office, where he was questioned by the FBI, and they were on a fish hunt. They were on this fishing expedition to say, so you have family in Morocco, how are they associated with this faction of Al-Qaeda, how are they associated with this faction that's going on in Africa who has an affiliate, an association with Al-Qaeda. That was happening, and

know, after all that, it's like, oh, okay, you're good. Go back to work. What? He was one of many that I knew of and other people knew of that they were just disappeared one day and came back, or they disappeared and never came back. Something that we all know going on right now. So, and so you have that happening, and then you have the government also telling people, hey, this happened on American soil, and we need to go after these people. And so people were signing up to the military. Some who were going out the door, you know, up their time in the military. Those who were retired came back as their way of helping out. So there was a huge recruitment effort, particularly on the front line part. And I knew several people who joined or re-upped their time to help with the effort, to help with, you know, that effort. And it's to know that they went in, and then now some of them have issues with the trauma they have endured. Some of them are still struggling with their PTSD. Some of them are dealing with issues with the VA hospital because of the various treatments that they have to go through. And some have trouble talking about, like, what happened and the things that they really don't want to talk about. And I knew some people who took their lives. It's, that's also a tragedy. It's a tragedy that what is considered a proud moment to join the military because you're defending an idea, you're defending an identity. But in reality, it's nothing more than advancing a nationalistic idea, an imperialist idea. And those who I knew went in, who came back, and now they're like, okay, yeah, that's not, we understand. Or even, I understand, but I'm still doing the thing. To come back, it's like, yeah, that we should never have done that. We should never have gone to certain places. And even those who are in the military, like, even question, like, why are we going to places like Iraq? Why are we going to Afghanistan? Why are we going to Africa? Why are we going these places?
How come we're not going after the very person or the very group that we know where they're at?

And like the one person I'm thinking of who's no longer with us, we had many conversations about that. And I wish he can tell a story about it. However, I feel this song will sum up that thought.

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0: Hour of Scott, Rocksteady, Soul. We hit you with some news. We hit you with some goings on.
1: Gosh, what's this one?
2: No, that's that one.
1: Yep.
2: No, that, see the mic over there?
1: Yeah.
2: So you want this?
1: Yeah, I got you. Well, guys, let's do it. Take three. So, I guess it wouldn't be live if we didn't have a couple of these little mistakes here. This is Station 414, Milwaukee's own ska, rock, steady, reggae, soul, and more, coming at you live and direct from River West Radio, the wonderful studios here in the fabulous River West, Milwaukee. You know what to do. We give you an hour of ska, rock, steady, soul, hit you with some of the news, some of the recaps, some of the happenings, you know, coming out of the yard. I do have some news for you. Last year, we did a nice little interview with the Viceroys as they made their first time to the States from Jamaica. Well, we have since stayed in touch. They just this morning sent me their new song. If you guys know, the Viceroys has been around since around 1968, and they are coming out with a new album. They sent me the song Addicted off of their soon-to-be-released new album. I'll give you guys a little sample of it here later in the show, but... And we'll probably be playing the full track next week and next week's show. So be sure to stay tuned. We got a lot of things going on. We've got some interviews coming up. Tomorrow night, which will be the 12th, JD Ranking and I will be doing a sound system set over at Coach's. So if you're in the area, you know, come check it out. If you guys know JD Ranking, you know, from King Solomon, Solomon Royales, well, we're going to be turning it up in the dance hall thing over at Coach's tomorrow. I think we're going to be there too, but I think the show is going to start at around 5, so it's going to be an early one. Also, if you know a fellow of mine, Select Z, and myself, we've been doing the Reggae Brunch for 5 years now at Drunken Cobra, and 3 years ago we started a festival with it. That's going to be coming up on the 19th. So mark your calendar, September 19th. We're going to be setting it off. We're going to have Solomon Royales, the Urbanites, myself, Harsh Beats, Select Z, you know, and some guests. We're going to be setting it off. There's going to be vendors and everything else. It's the Reggae Jam Down over at Drunken Cobra, or better yet, the park on 69th and North Avenue. You're not going to take up too much more of your time, but I would like for you guys to look up Stranger Cole. You know, the ska pioneer definitely wrote, you know, some of my all-time favorite tracks. He passed this year. But they're trying to open up a museum for him in Kingston, Jamaica. So you know, just take a little gander, you know, Stranger Cole, StrangerCole.com. We're not going to take up more of your time. We're going to get right into this show here. And as I said, this is a soul, ska, rock, steady, and reggae soul. So here we go with Jimmy Soul.

got? Ronaldo Domino.

AM. Harsh Beats, we're going to keep it going with you. We're going to pick it back up with a little bit of that steady 45s. But first, let me just give you a quick little recap. We had the last song here was The Sincere's. Before that, a little bit of that Duran Jones and The Indications. You guys may not know that, but that was Michael Jackson versus The Drastics before that. And, you know, we're just going to keep it on going. You know, it's a live show today. Weather's nice. You know, it's coming into that Halloween season and everything. So, you know, the party times are not over yet. And this is the Steady 45s.

0: say that much. So
1: right.
0: Wonderful. All right, we're continuing down our program, listening to Henri Salvador and his beautiful, charming voice, sing a song called Jardin d'hiver. Right, it's a winter garden by Henri Salvador. Mm-hmm.

0: beautiful song by Henri Salvador. Thank you for choosing that, Claude.
1: If we have other French schools listening, those are very, very easy to learn songs using not simple words. It's just the arrangement of words that I think I like. No, I didn't make a mistake. It's on purpose, only because I like this version of this is what we're going to listen to now. It's called Col Chic dans les Prés. But I like Francis Cabrel's version better than some other people who have tried to sing that classic song. So I guess we'll have to listen to Francis Cabrel again. Col Chic dans les Prés. You're going to like that song. Don't worry about it.

0: And that was Francis Cabrel, Colchic, Dans les Prés. What does Colchic mean?
1: I'm a terrible person. I'm a terrible person. I apologize. Yeah, Colchic are basically what we call autumn or fall crocus.
0: Okay. Crocus, okay.
1: So they are crocus.
0: So it's a type
1: of flower. They start appearing around this time of year.
0: Okay.
1: Yes. All right. So we'll continue down that theme. And on this time, we're going to listen to Juliette Gréco, beautiful voice as well, beautiful woman, done everything, actress, poet, singer. And the song that she's coming up with is called Une Feuille d'Automne. Une Feuille d'Automne by Juliette Gréco.

0: And that was Juliette Gréco with Je suis une feuille d'automne. Beautiful song. Thank you again, Claude, for choosing it.
1: No, yes. And the tremolo in the voice, la, la, la, that mm-hmm. kind of almost makes you feel like you you can imagine that leaf that's falling and, you know, moving side by side. So, loved it.
0: Yeah.
1: Yeah, and then we're going to close the program today. I don't know how much of this song we're going to be able to hear by Barbara. Barbara and Juliette Gréco, kind of a same generation of singers, and she's singing a song called Nantes, just also because of some remembrance of the fall, right, in that region.
0: Great. And you've been listening to Rive Gauche on our weekly rendezvous with French and Francophone culture, brought to you by the Alliance.

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Hello, everyone. Welcome to It Is What It Is. I'm Carol Hale, and I'm sitting in the studio, and Zav LePlay, our director, our person of importance, just arrived on his bicycle. There are quite a few non-car persons in this studio, and Zav is certainly one of the prime one. And it's a gorgeous day here in River West. Actually, the east side is lovely all over. And I am without a guest today, but I'm giving a shout out, a happy birthday shout out to a wonderful, creative kind of a very, different kind of a guy. He's, there's unique and then there's uniquer. And Roy Staub is certainly uniquer. He is he's an internationally recognized environmental sculptor, land artist, and painter. He fashions the most outstanding wood sculpts. What do you call it? I had seen his first one. His second one was at Villa Terrace. It was certainly beautiful. So he's been around the world and doing his work. And today he is 85 years old. And he is celebrating that somewhere off today. And it's definitely a time worth celebrating. So, Roy Staub, happy birthday to you and many happy returns of the day of birthdays. I think you'll have them. So much to talk about. Always wondering what to do, where to start. Oh, I do want to start. I think I'll let you know that this coming weekend opens the members show at the Jazz Gallery, the River West Elders program, having an art exhibit. And I am a member, and I have a piece in that exhibit. And if you, there's some really great stuff in this exhibit from persons, over 50. Everybody's over 50. And really super stuff. And my piece is an assemblage I have. It's called Shall We Dance? And I won't describe it to you, but if you have the opportunity to go to the Jazz Gallery and view the members' exhibit, the art exhibit, you will see my piece. It's the only one of its kind there. it's cute. I think I enjoy fun pieces in doing assemblages. Contradictory items put together, juxtaposed. I do want to say it's worth Googling Roy Staub to see who he is. All you have to do is ask it, who is Roy Staub? And it will tell you all about him, show you some of his stuff too. So, okie dokie, happy birthday. Hey, and so there are a number of other people whose birthdays are right about now. Bernie Sanders had his 85th birthday, last week. There we go. Bernie Sanders, I love that guy. And yes, in fact, I do have if you could see this, you would see what I'm hauling out here. I have this little Bernie Sanders. Bernie Sanders. It's a doll. It's really, that's great. It's sort of I'm putting it here next to the set. Hey, so Bernie,
85, happy birthday to you in Vermont or Washington or wherever you may be, might be. Hey, so I was getting all riled up in the morning. I had the mistake of viewing things on my phone and seeing something about Trump. Oh, God. You know, that, you know, it just, oh, it gets you going. It gets my blood going in an angry fashion, you know. So I, not a good thing to think about Trump, the reality of what we've become, what we've allowed to happen, and that we continue to allow it. How this guy is still in power, still in office, is just freaking beyond me. Just, I can't imagine. And I've mentioned this before. You know, we got all this and we're just letting it all slide. And Bill Clinton, you know, all the big scandal about having semen on his, on the collar of what's her name's dress. Oh, God. We have become so perverted. Absolutely. Just very totally misgiven. And okay, so we've got good things coming up, so fun things coming up here in River West. Many, I mean, all over, everywhere, actually, this time of year. There's a lot going on, and I guess there's, it's almost getting underway for Oktoberfest. Yeah. I have, you know, thinking of the German, I do have some great deal of German in my ancestry. And my father had a star, a badge, like, you know, like a sheriff's badge. And it says, Ich bin der Boss, zu Arschlack, du Arschlack. Ich bin der Boss. Ich bin der Boss, du Arschlack. I am the boss, you ass. And yes, yeah, so I was going to wear that badge today. Thinking of this, I am the boss. I am the boss of me. And thinking about I am the boss, you know, I am at this point in life my own boss, for better or worse. I make all my own decisions, have everything. Oh, God, help me. It continues on that way. So, yes, but ich bin der Boss. But ich bin der Boss. Next week, or let's see, the week after, I have guests coming up from Milwaukee Film, Robin Ehrlich and Ryan from the Milwaukee Film. They'll be on. We're going to talk about various things, including the screenings that are coming up later in September. And not next week, the week after, just at the first day of the Jazz Festival here at music venues here on Center Street, you know, the Jazz Gallery, the all the two other places. And that will be wonderful. Some great music is going to be during the Jazz Festival. But Mark Lawson, you know, the sort of like the heart and soul of the whole thing here, Jazz Gallery and all that it does. Mark is going to be my guest here on the station. I look forward to that. He's another real special. In his field, you know, we've got some really outstanding people, you know, well, in this community right here, not, you know, Milwaukee and, you know, and River West specifically. Here, in speaking of, you know, we have Mark Lawson is just an outstanding person.
all that he does and all that he has initiated and provided for people generally, you know, and very much so the River West area. And then we have Ken Leinbach. Ken Leinbach, there is an outstanding person. He is, you know, here, he's in River West. And, but he also hosted my show, this show, It Is What It Is, while I was away last, you know, early in the year. Puerto Rico, I was in Puerto Rico. So Ken did my show quite a lot, and he's very good. But going back to the outstanding people here, we've got, you know, Ken Leinbach, we've got Mark Lawson, and here, you know, in the very place I am, you know, Zav LePlay, the things that he's done and put together, and had this station, this radio station, and making this these broadcasts available to all of us, you know, our people. Yeah, just everybody is just regular person. We have no outstanding geniuses. Well, I don't know myself, perhaps. but no, yes, so Zav LePlay, I would have to say, is another one of the outstanding persons here, you know, directly from this community, but that influence and have, you know, ripples beyond, certainly beyond, for the world at large, the community at large. So, so I look forward. Hey, but the Jazz Festival next week, there's going to be a great performance at the Bar Centro coming up. Check your directory. Check the Bar Centro for the music coming up. I think that the September 27th, I think, 26th, 27th, at Bar Centro. So lots of stuff here locally going on. And for me, as usual, though, also, you know, dancing on Sundays in River West, I do that. Just a couple of dances is all I need. I'm just fine with me. Maybe four. I've never gone more than four there. That's beneficial. So before I set out to do this show today, I said, you know, you're gonna have fun. Yeah. Hey. Well, that's what it's all about. I'm doing this not as a you know. Oh God, I gotta do this show. Absolutely. I feel so fortunate to be able to have something. You know, we all have things we want to say, we want to tell. Everybody really has an inner need. Some of us have a very driving need to, you know, let our thoughts, let our things out there. We have to. So a radio show, a podcast, this is so wonderful. And I never realized, I think you can, yes, you can see me. I can't really see myself. I see my headphones. I just was talking outside the mic there for a moment. I am changed location in the studio today. I am in Studio A. I am back to Studio A from whence I came at this station. You know, I started out, I was in this. This is the small, the other side, Studio B. I guess there are people more important having the bigger, you know, and I'm having a couple of guests next week. Now, this gets kind of cramped in here. Studio A, this is not the biggest place for
guests. More than three would be really, I don't know, that would be a very, very hard. But three, two people and me is max in this Studio A. I want to, well, at any rate, humble. So it's very humbling. I'm back to my beginnings here. I feel like I've been, in a way, demoted. I'm told not. Pierre here tells me I am not demoted. However, it is cozy. It's comfortable in here. But the sun is quite intense, and I don't care for that. You know, the sun shines in this side. Sun is facing east and shining into the Studio A. I didn't have that in Studio B. So I'm hopeful perhaps Zav LePlay will hear this and find that, I should have. I put her back. Put her back, please. Studio B. Well, yes, and that's my blood type. B. B positive. My blood type. And, you know, I've said that, you know, it's the guiding thing of my life. B positive. So I, you know, it's some days it's just not freaking easy to be positive. Well, you know what you got to do it. The alternative to being positive is being sulky and having a bad day. And there's always, you know, I mean, there are things out there in my world that certainly, you know, you could, if I dwelled on these things and talked about them, it would be, you know, be negative for sure. Can't do that. I need another sip of water here. Yeah, so in the news, and I've been talking lately with, especially with a person who's about ready to graduate from a AI course, where, you know, he's been taking, you know, and here I have in my hand about AI, how it's affecting Wisconsin. Ooh, wow. And Wisconsin jobs. Oh, wow, iRobot. Oh, yes. Well, I don't think anybody can say what's going to come of this AI. None of us know what deep doo-doo we're getting into. We can't hold it back anymore. It's been released. It's out there. It's multiplying. The AI. We're having street camera IDs set up. I think Milwaukee had that, but they think they're taking it out, or possibly they have taken it out. Yeah, so... and then we've got developers' plans for Yosemite. Oh, God, we're just insane. They want to build a road in part of a national park. Build a road. Oh, we're doomed. That's so that all of us can get in there and, you know, like, destroy everything as much as possible. You know, a road, give us access, you know, to help us take care of our curiosity. Yosemite, and how did these great trees get to be? Oh, hey, Yosemite, hey, and there, where's the geyser? I did see the geyser. That was Yosemite, I believe. And, the geyser. I guess that's not going as regularly as it once did.
by the way, you know, the geyser. Things are changing everywhere. And I see a podiatrist, you know, feet. You know, actually, podiatry is that this doctor is booked months in advance, and you cannot make an appointment anywhere for at least 2 months with this doctor. So, we're all paying the price of a lot of things, folly with our footwear, etc. So, I think in part that does contribute to my problem. And although some is hereditary or, you know, in part of my makeup to start. So, but the doctor, she had just returned from a conference in Puerto Rico. And she taught, she was one of the speakers at the conference and spoke about plastics and how they're in just everything, everywhere. There is no being without plastics. And all the creatures and all the fish have plastic in their bodies. So Renee Settle, she talked about this at the conference. And she was a very, very excellent speaker, I'm told. So, yeah, we're just, the timer, you know, is running out for us. And, on an up note, hey, with the weather's great, we've got a lot of stuff going on. And I believe I am actually going to get out on my bicycle. Haven't done it in over a year, but the weather is just perfect for cycling. And I think that would feel really good. Oh, there are people walking past here. I just caught my eye. Very attractive people coming in this neighborhood. Very attractive, especially the women, not the guys so much. I don't know. The guys, but they all have personality, let's say that. I am coming up, my shows will have Robin Ehrlich, you know, and Ryan from Milwaukee Film. And Mark Lawson will be in a couple of weeks. Mark Lawson. I'm having, I don't remember who's coming after that. But I do have someone coming after that. I'm going to enjoy the weekend. I am getting, my body is looking forward to Saturday night, because Saturday night will be my first night on my forthcoming new mattress to be delivered this weekend. I'll tell you, my mattress, I've changed things around, and you know, it's very important. Oh God, I'm just so looking forward to having a proper night's sleep with comfort, not having anything be achy in the morning, because otherwise I don't ache in the morning, you know, but it was mattress situation that I have right now is just sort of a hodgepodge. I have three separate pieces together. It's a joke. And what else is coming up my mind here? And there is another thing coming up on the third week, the third Tuesday of this month. Steve Tilton having a program, Jazz 7 till 9 in the evening. Once again, that is at the Jazz Gallery.
and musicians, all different kinds of musicians. You know, it's kind of like, you know, just want to play, you get the chance. And I love that. I love the spontaneity of guys getting together, or guys and women, and, you know, getting together and impromptu music, unrehearsed, unrehearsed, you know. And here I've said that music is conversation. It's conversation between musicians, each one playing his piece and saying something through, if it's a saxophone, a trumpet, violin. And here comes a very interesting person into the station right now, entering. Entering our show. Coming up here. I don't know if it's coming up at 4:30. Anyway, another interesting person whose name at this moment I forget, but I should write that down, because she comes in next time I'm doing this. I want to say who she is, but neat girl, neat. Piercings, and we've talked about her piercings. She has a number of piercings, and I could hum a little bit here. Let's see. We've got 4:27. 16:27. We go up to 20. Let's see. Well, I can't rely on clocks here. I let this music be my guide and my favorite piece. By the way, at the jazz festival, they're going to be playing some Herbie Hancock music and Miles Davis music. And Herbie Hancock, he is still alive and still playing his instrument some, you know, various places. He travels extensively playing his music. So his music, Maiden Voyage, is about to start. There it is. Hey. Some things you can rely on. Oh, how nice. Hey, everybody, I love you. Stop in next week. Yes.

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So glad to be with you once again on In Search of Relationship. A very dear friend of mine just said, Ricky, are you ready to change the world? Had to think about that for a minute, because that's exactly what I'm trying to do. And I think that language and dialogue and working together and planning and community, behaviors, responsibilities. We talked about a number of different things. We talked about what's important in the world that we're living in and the community that we live in. I think we need to have this we need to have this conversation. And ironically, when my friend said to me, are you ready to change the world? That was something that I was thinking about on my way over here. I kept asking myself, are you going to be able to change the world? That would be the ideal outcome for what I want to see happen in the face of the earth. I like to think that what I'm doing and how I'm spending my time is focused upon making the world a better place for all of us. That really touched my heart. It's something that I was thinking about on my way over here, because I wanted to know, where does it all come together? What is it that we really need to be doing in order for us to take the kind of initiatives that we need to take in our lives? What behaviors do we have to change? What do we have to be doing in our communities? What roles should we be playing in the world today? It's such a monstrous question. And changing the world, how do you do that? How do you change a community? How do you change communities? And get this, change communities one step at a time. I want you to understand that I realize that changing communities is about process. It's about doing what is necessary. It's about doing what is necessary to accomplish what we're trying to accomplish in our neighborhoods. What I really want to see is peace. Peace in our communities. When our world is in upheaval, our houses don't have to be. And what I'm trying to say is that I don't have to have a whole lot of ruckus going on in my house because the rest of the world is doing something that is not going on in my home. My home is my domain. It is the place where I do everything for myself and for my family. It is the place where my loved ones are. It is the place where I build. It's the place where all of my things are arranged. It is the place that I think about and when I'm trying to design an environment for myself. Oftentimes when people come to my house, they say to me, I walked in your house, and one of the things that I noticed more than anything else is the absolute peace that's there. The peace in my house. And I govern my house in such a way where the language is respectful. The way that we come across to one another. There are people there that don't mind apologizing for something that they said wrong instead of turning the incident into a full-blown argument. I like to think that we can work things out in my home without having a full-blown argument. I really don't have time for arguments. Life is too short. And I still have not learned how to master not having a single argument with anyone in the face of the earth. I want you to know that that's a goal that I think I'm going to be working on for the rest of my life.
to try to get along with people in the community. I just try to get along with everybody. I try to get along and work with everyone because I feel so horrible when things don't work out the way that they should work out. I mean, when human beings start to threaten one another and start to talk about what they're going to do to one another and some kind of individuals who have malicious intents and conspiracies going on in their hearts concerning other human beings, vengeance, getting back at people, getting so angry that you cannot control yourself. I have come to realize that I completely denounce every single spirit of hatred, every spirit of racism, every spirit of disunity, every spirit of evil and upheaval, every spirit of ugliness, every spirit every confrontational spirit, every boisterous spirit. I come against everything that is against humanity to dissemble us. I've oftentimes said that this world is our planet. It's where we live. And we need to take care of our house. That's not just my responsibility. That's everyone's responsibility in the face of the earth. I've done some things in my life that I'm not proud of. As a matter of fact, I'm just outright ashamed of it. But I do have to give myself some kind of reprieve because I didn't know any better. I was brought up in an area where we did what we did because we felt like we had to. I grew up in a neighborhood where there were very few alternatives back in the 1960s. And everyone pretty much just scavenged whatever was available to them in the neighborhood. And so when you talk about changing community, when you talk about connecting with people, when you're talking about unifying, when you're talking about communing with one another, when you talk about community consummation, where we come together and we work in a symphony of harmony together and caring and sharing, we act like human beings. I'm beginning to miss the very principle of morality and human being as it exists in the face of the earth. There's so much confrontation in the face of the earth. I'm starting to wonder, where are we? Where are we? Are we? What's going on with this human thing that we have going on? Things that make us human, like compassion and love and caring about. I grew up in a neighborhood where the impression was given that nobody cares about anybody, so you have to go for what you know. It was a basic kind of survival that existed in my community that pretty much said, this is the wild kingdom, and we are trying to survive. In our inner city areas, I'm beginning to look at people and sometimes I see lions roar in them. I see beast come out of them instead of human beings with human expressions. I wonder what I'm looking at sometimes with some of the things that I see in the face of the earth. I write for hours about what is it to be human? What is it to conduct ourselves in a way where we care about our fellow men? I like to think that in the community that I'm in, that I care about the people that are around me. I care about
not only my loved ones, not only my friends, my children were raised in a Christian home. And I raised them to be morally apt, if you will. I wanted them to get what I did not have. I took my children to church every single week, sometimes three times a week, most of the times three times a week. And then I would spend time with my sons. I have two sons and I have two daughters, and I wanted to just raise them in a way where they would be what I considered as excellent quality individuals, human beings who were just good people. I was working on raising good people. I didn't work on raising money grabbers, but my children all work and take care of themselves. Money was not the most important thing to me, because I have come from so much immorality that I knew it had to be something better. I had to ask myself questions like, do you have to walk around angry all the time? Sometimes there is a place for anger. And we can be angry. However, we don't have to be so angry that we become violent. We can keep our composure. We can hold on. This is the idealistic perception that I have about the world that we live in. I think that I believe that human beings are basically good. However, I do believe that sometimes we need to be reminded of what we are and who we are. That we are not just individuals that are to walk around treating other human beings like they're inhuman, or our children, or our wives, or our husbands, or our households, and that kind of a thing. I'm so happy to be able to have matured to the place that I am right now, that I want to see better in the human. I want to see things better or evolve to a place where they are better in the human condition. Men and women, races, people, and that thing, that kind of a thing, where we get along with each other. And so when you look at all of the things that are going on around the world today, a question tends to stand out in my mind is the question that tends to stand out in my mind is, can we really change the status quo? Can we really change what's going on in the world today? Can we once again become loving and kind and work together? Can we evolve another way? Can we do better another way? Can we develop? Can we let love happen in the human condition? Can we denounce evil and maliciousness in our communities and among our brothers and sisters and with our family members? It is such a shame that it seems like money is the only thing that reflects to an individual that you love them. You give them some money, boy, I'm gonna tell you something, they start to kiss you in the face right away and talk about how great you are when you start giving money away. However, I have come to realize that love is more than money, because all you have to do is be alone and by yourself with a bunch of money, and you come to the place where you realize that I thought money was going to make me happy, when you found out that money is just static. It just sits there until human beings do something with it. Money is a tool. It is not a god. And so we need to rearrange our priorities, our internal priorities. We need to consider what we are as a people. And so I began to think about what is the primary thing that human beings have in common with one another. Love is certainly not it.
love the average individual that I talk to in the profession that I'm in. If I ask them the question, what is love? I've never had an answer that reflected what I think is love. And as a matter of fact, everyone had a different perception of what love was all about. Some people thought, I have people that think that people love them because they give them things. They give them money. They give them clothing. Our children don't think that we love them unless we're buying them all of the latest designer outfits. Is that really love? Is love what I give you materially? Or is it something deeper than that? I just so happen to think that it's deeper than that. It gets much, much deeper than that. I've been married to my wife for 46 years. And her and I, when we met one another as kids, she had nothing and I had nothing. And all that we had was each other. And we spent hours and hours and hours of time with each other talking about different subjects, going to the same school, and all of these different kinds of things. We had all kinds of different things that were going on. Money was never an issue, even though we didn't have any. We were interested in one another. We were interested in our person. She was interested in my person, and I was interested in her person. And we began

I'm not against money. I'm not against having the tool to accomplish what we need to accomplish, the tools that we need to accomplish what we need to accomplish. I'm not against using money as a tool, but I'm talking about what I'm talking about is when money becomes so important that you forget about people. You forget about who they are. You forget about hearts. You forget about feelings. You forget about what's really going on in the hearts and the minds of people. Because you're so locked in the money, you can't see the humanness of human beings. You can't hear their conversations. Money is equated with not having any money is equated with not knowing anything. That is so far from the truth. Many of my friends, particularly my friends that are scholars, individuals who love the study of different subjects and principles and ideas, when you talk to them, they are passionate and alive and full of life. When you talk to them, they love doing what they're doing. I don't care if they're doing nothing but talking about a rock. Have you ever seen this rock, Rick? And he's sitting up talking to me about a rock, and he's passionate about talking about a rock, or talking about history, or talking about other human beings, or talking about our society, or talking about our communities, and all of these different kinds of things. So I ask myself, what is the one thing that human beings have in common when you look into the world? And one of the things that I stumbled upon that I think that is I think that if it does nothing else, it'll buckle down what I'm trying to say to you about commonality in the human condition. Everyone in the world has a conscience. A conscience. And a conscience is defined as a part of the human psyche that induces mental anguish and feelings of guilt when violated. Its feelings of pleasure and well-being and actions, thoughts, words, they all conform to systems of value. Inside of us, a more simplistic application of this thing that I'm talking about concerning the conscience of mankind, it is the universal capacity of most people are born with neurologically and biologically. Emotionally, it is the building blocks of human beings. And so I trust that there is a goodness that exists in every heart. It's just something on the inside of us when we do something wrong. It's something on the inside of us that says, you know, you should not have done that. Or you do something that is deplorable. You do something that is not particularly acceptable to another human being. Also, conscience is about empathy and guilt. These also are the building blocks that allow human beings to grasp what is right and what is wrong and experience guilt, or to experience that they're harming someone else because of their behaviors, something that they do. I like to think that communities have a conscience. Communities' conscience play a magnificent role in shaping behaviors. Community ownership

matter of the way that people want to feel about their communities when they go into their communities, when they go into their neighborhoods, when they go into their houses, and all of the individuals who live on the block, their grass, all their grass is green. Every house, their grass is green. And if someone is not cutting their grass or fertilizing their grass or making their grass green as all of their neighbors are, the neighbors began to somewhat mumble. Let's just put it that way. They somewhat mumble. But what the effect of that is on the individual who has not taken care of his responsibility as far as his house is concerned is when he rides down the street, he sees that everyone's house, everyone's grass is green except his. And he says in his heart, I need to do something about that grass. Everyone else's grass looks great. He feels this sense of guilt about not having his grass taken care of. And then when you look in terms of social development, a conscience grows stronger through teaching of culture. Culture is about the way that people behave in our neighborhoods. Culture is about what kind of positive social interactions that they have, that they had during their childhood. Everyone has something to bring to a culturalistic makeup, okay? And a conscience has to do with moral behavior. And I don't think that I've ever met an individual who did not have a sense of, an overwhelming sense of conscience. If they see something, if an individual sees something that is unjust or unrighteous, there have been times that I've stepped into situations where I said, please don't do that, brother. Please don't do that. You're going to regret what you're doing, you know. Or to see a mother in a store talking to her children in a somewhat disrespectful way, in a way that is not conducive to a mother talking to her child, trying to encourage him. And so when you see things like that, and someone just very gently and kindly says something about the way that that mother is conducting themselves with that child, she better hope that CPS is not around, because they'll take her child right in the store from her based upon the way that she treats that child. And it does cause a, we talked about this a little bit, we talked about this sense of change, this sense of shame and this sense of guilt and this sense of other people looking in on the outside and being empathetic in the situation. And you might even have a grandmother to walk up if she'll be received, if the young woman will receive her or the young man will receive her. So it all has to do with psychological wiring and how we handle ourselves as people in particular neighborhoods have a tendency of acting the same. They pretty much get to know one another, and they start saying things like that are particularly homogenous in the community, like, we don't do that around here. What they're actually saying is, we have a culture here, and there are some things that we don't do. There are some things that are not acceptable. I want to say something about this, too. In the neighborhood that I live in, there are animals, beautiful animals, and dogs and cats and all different types of things. And you can see the same people walking their dogs every day. Now, if you walk down my block and someone sees you mistreating an animal, because I live in a neighborhood that culturalistically, that animal is a part of that neighborhood,
Someone will probably say, man, that's not the way you train that dog. You don't have to beat that dog to death to get him to do what you want to do. And somebody might offer you some advice. And the familiarity comes in where someone saw what someone else was doing to their animal, and they said something about it, and their conscience was wounded because they saw this individual beating an animal. I'm talking about how relationships catch on. I'm talking about culture. I'm talking about coming together. I'm talking about caring about one another. I'm talking about unity. I'm talking about pulling it all together. I'm Ricky Alexander, and welcome to In Search of Relationship.

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0: From New York, this is Democracy Now! It was 25 years ago today.
1: I'm going to interrupt this taped conversation. Just a little while ago, we heard a loud sonic boom-like crash, and we heard sirens. Well, it appears that planes crashed into the upper floors of both World Trade Center towers minutes apart. We're in Chinatown. We're not far from the World Trade Center buildings. This is all unfolding as this broadcast takes place. Clouds of smoke engulfing the World Trade Center.
0: Memorials are being held today to mark 25 years since the 9/11 attacks on the World Trade Center and Pentagon. We'll re-air a portion of Democracy Now!'s initial coverage and hear co-host Juan Gonzalez read his New York Daily News column just after the attack, headlined, "A Horror to Last a Lifetime." Then we look at how post 9/11 policies and the so-called war on terror have reshaped the country and the world. We'll speak to Asmat Khan of the Center for Global Journalism at Columbia. She won a Pulitzer Prize for exposing the massive civilian death toll from U.S.-led airstrikes in Iraq, Syria, and Afghanistan.
2: It was an era marked by rapidly proliferating official and unofficial wars, extreme government secrecy, a subversion of democratic debate, expanding presidential power, dozens of secret prisons overseas, widespread torture, the advent of drone strikes, the rise of the counterterrorism industrial complex and private contracting, overhauls of immigration policy, and restrictions on the freedoms of speech and press, rights to privacy, and a blank check in the name of national security.
0: And we'll speak to Jamil Jaffer, director of the Knight First Amendment Institute at Columbia University.
3: Lawless detention of immigrants in the weeks after the attacks was one of the first signs that we were operating in a new paradigm, and it contained the seeds of many of the abuses that we saw later on, that we see around us today.
0: Jamil Jaffer and Asmat Khan just helped organize a symposium called The Forever War and the First Amendment. All that and more coming up. Welcome to Democracy Now!, democracynow.org, The War and Peace Report. I'm Amy Goodman. In Yemen, Saudi forces have carried out airstrikes on the port city of Mocha after Houthi fighters routed Yemeni government forces and seized control of Yemen's entire Red Sea coastline and strategic island of Perim. The group's rapid advance has consolidated its power over the Bab al-Mandeb Strait, a narrow maritime passageway through one of the world's most important trade routes. The Houthis have said they won't disrupt international shipping, but reiterated threats to attack vessels from Saudi Arabia. Meanwhile, Iran's Islamic Revolutionary Guard Corps says it struck a U.S. naval drone in the Strait of Hormuz. Separately, projectiles hit two vessels off the coast of Oman, setting one of the ships on fire. At least 15 vessels have been struck by Iran or the U.S. over the last week near the Strait of Hormuz. The latest attack sent the price of oil skyrocketing further to about $110 a barrel, with U.S. diesel fuel prices soaring to more than $6 a gallon for the first time ever. In Dallas, Texas, the Republican Party wrapped up its first ever midterm convention Thursday night, with Vice President J.D. Vance delivering a keynote address in what could be a preview of a presidential run at the 2028 Republican nomination. Vance delivered a combative speech attacking Democrats as the party of hatred. Earlier in the evening, violent threats rang out from the crowd as Texas Senator Ted Cruz delivered a speech attacking political opponents as Islamists and communists.
4: When Mamdani says he wants to seize the means of production, he means it. When Abdul al-Sayed says he has a, quote, obligation to comply with Sharia law, he means it. And when James Tallarico says he wants to dismantle capitalism. He means it.
0: He should be shot, someone shouted out at least three times as Senator Cruz spoke. This came just minutes after Cruz condemned the murder of conservative activist Charlie Kirk 1 year ago and assassination attempts on President Trump. Trump also spoke at the RNC for a second straight evening, asking supporters to pledge to, quote, cheat like hell, unquote, to help Republicans win the midterms. Trump repeated his promise to send all U.S. adults a $5,000 check, but only if Republicans retain control of both chambers of Congress. Trump faced an immediate backlash to his proposal. Wisconsin Congress member Mark Pocan commented, quote, so now it's $5,000 bribes that Trump will never deliver to attempt to make voters forget what they're paying for gas and food? Whatever happened to those promised DOGE checks? Americans are not fools. We know he lies daily, Congressmember Pocan said. President Trump faced an immediate backlash to his proposal on Wednesday to send $5,000 checks to every U.S. adult if Republicans retain control of the House and Senate in November's elections. The Supreme Court on Thursday blocked the state of Missouri from using a new congressional map gerrymandered to give Republicans an advantage in November's midterm elections. It was the second time this week the Supreme Court issued a ruling on the case in its emergency docket after a Trump-appointed federal judge in Missouri issued conflicting orders about the new map. In Ukraine, at least two people were killed and eight others wounded this morning as a Russian drone struck a gas station in Kyiv. Elsewhere, the city of Pavlohrad is marking a day of mourning after a Russian drone hit a shopping mall Thursday, killing five people and wounding 67 others. Two other shopping malls were targeted by Russia earlier in the week. Ukrainian officials say Russian attacks on private businesses and civilian infrastructure are rapidly growing. The Russian strikes follow an attack by a Ukrainian seaborne drone on Sochi that killed 38 people, that left 38 people injured, and come after Ukraine launched its deepest ever attack inside Russia on two natural gas facilities in the Arctic, nearly 2,000 miles from Ukraine's border in western Siberia. Nepal's government's demanding $20 million in compensation from a United Nations fund set up to cover loss and damage from the climate crisis as rescue and recovery teams continue to search for more than 5,000 people who remain missing more than 2 weeks after a glacier's collapse triggered a devastating flood and landslide. Over 1,200 people are confirmed dead. On Wednesday, a UN coordinator said Nepal is bearing the brunt of a climate crisis it had little role in creating.
5: The devastation Nepal has experienced is an extraordinary stark illustration of the losses and damages that climate-vulnerable countries are increasingly facing. Nepal has contributed very little to global greenhouse gas emission, yet it is experiencing profound human and economical consequences from a changing climate.
0: Meanwhile, an alarming new study finds climate feedback loops, including melting permafrost, warmer wetlands and lakes, and raging wildfires, could amplify the effects of global heating by as much as 30% by the end of the century, adding an additional 0.4 degrees Celsius of warming to an already overheating planet. Here in New York, state, local, and national politicians are gathering at the site of the former World Trade Center towers today to commemorate the 25th anniversary of the 9/11 attacks. A quarter century later, more than 145,000 people are still being treated for illnesses related to the collapse of the Twin Towers, according to center from the CDC's World Trade Center Health Program. That includes 57,000 cancer patients. Nearly 10,000 people have died from 9/11-related illnesses. This is retired fire department paramedic Lieutenant Conrad Matos, who rushed to the World Trade Center on 9/11 and worked on recovery efforts at Ground Zero for months. He was diagnosed with brain cancer in 2020.
6: I was devastated. Because to be honest with you, I don't know if I would have ran in the way I ran in back on 9/11. I would might have thought things a little differently. Because we went in, we didn't have enough equipment. We didn't have masks, respirators, nothing.
0: Ahead of today's 9/11 commemorations, the group September 11th Families for Peaceful Tomorrows led a rally at Union Square on Thursday in front of the Gandhi statue, followed by a peace walk and a candlelight vigil at Ground Zero. This is Colleen Kelly, one of the group's founding members.
7: Our mission began as this. September 11th Families for Peaceful Tomorrows is an organization founded by family members of those killed on September 11th who have united to turn our grief into action for peace.
0: After headlines, we'll revisit Democracy Now!'s coverage of the 9/11 attacks and look at how the so-called war on terror reshaped the U.S. and the world. ICE has sent a documented immigrant from Somalia to the notorious detention camp at the U.S. Naval Base in Guantanamo Bay, Cuba. Adam Abdullah came to the U.S. as an asylum seeker in 2023. He had a valid work permit, social security number, no criminal history, was working as an auto mechanic in St. Paul, Minnesota, when federal agents arrested him last December at the start of Operation Metro Surge. During a brief phone call from detention on Tuesday, Abdullah told Minnesota Public Radio he was shackled by his wrists and ankles and flown to Guantanamo about 2 weeks ago after what immigration officials said would be a deportation flight to Somalia.
8: From Yemen, they say, okay, now we go to Somalia. Then first we go to Cuba for refueling, and then we go some other countries to Somalia.
0: Instead, Abdullah was sent to Guantanamo's Camp 6, built 20 years ago to detain people accused of terrorism. Abdullah says he's among eight Somalis being held there. Last year, the ACLU sued the Trump administration, seeking to stop the transfer of immigrants to Guantanamo, citing punitive conditions of confinement, isolation, and retaliation. In Maryland, local officials are demanding accountability after ICE violently clashed with protesters when federal agents swarmed the streets of a residential neighborhood in the city of Frederick last week. Video released by the group Hagerstown Rapid Response shows ICE agents driving onto sidewalks and grass where protesters and witnesses had formed human chains. Agents surveilling a house in the Tasker Chance neighborhood also beat up peaceful protesters protecting the home with batons. ICE remained there for about 40 hours, with some residents too afraid to leave their homes to go to work or school. Frederick City Council President Cesar Diaz said ICE threatened residents with remarks like, quote, "We see you, we know where you live, and we have your license plate." More footage shows an ICE agent pointing a gun at the people on the ground. Meanwhile, when Frederick police asked ICE whether it had a warrant to enter the house under surveillance, federal agents reportedly refused to answer. In Denver, Colorado, officials and civil rights groups have filed a federal lawsuit attempting to block the Trump administration from deploying federal immigration agents to voting sites nationwide. The lawsuit accuses Homeland Security Secretary Mark Wayne Mullen and acting head of ICE David Venturella of allowing agents to patrol polling sites in violation of federal laws. In May, the plaintiffs say armed federal agents swarmed the parking lot of an active polling site in San Antonio, Texas, to detain a person in plain view of voters. Meanwhile, in Syracuse, New York, ICE agents entered a polling site in June to interrogate a volunteer over a social media post. The lawsuit follows these remarks by Homeland Security Secretary Mullen last week.
9: ICE isn't there to patrol the polling places. We're there to enforce specific threats. The only reason why we would be at polling places if there is a threat to that polling place or we're serving a warrant on someone that we have been actively tracking down.
0: Florida has banned undocumented students from enrolling in public universities. The move comes after a unanimous vote by the Republican-controlled Florida Board of Governors. There are as many as 8,000 undocumented students graduating from Florida high schools annually, and over 50,000 undocumented students enrolled in state universities, according to the Florida Education Association. Florida's already revoked in-state tuition for undocumented students. Robert Casanello, president of the United Faculty of Florida, said in a statement, quote, rather than increasing our university system's capacity to educate Florida's future workers and leaders, this rule stymies growth and closes doors that have helped our communities, he said. Anthropic has published a threat intelligence report showing how bad actors have attempted to use artificial intelligence models to design weapons, launch cyber attacks, and surveil adversaries. Among several potential plots uncovered by the report was an attempt by one user to write a grant proposal for gain-of-function research into a mosquito-borne virus that could make the pathogen more virulent and transmissible. This week, Anthropic admitted to a fourth incident in which a so-called misaligned AI tool gained access to the open internet and hacked into external systems. The rogue AI agent only stopped its cyber attacks when it exhausted its token limit. Anthropic admitted to the breach on Wednesday just after one of its researchers, Jacob Coxon, publicly resigned, warning the race to produce super intelligent machines poses an existential threat to humans. Meanwhile, an investigation by the American Prospect finds Anthropic is building out an extensive monitoring system to keep tabs on activists who oppose the rapid development of AI. And NASA, a film that portrays the Israeli military's use of secret AI-powered systems to deliberately and systematically target and kill civilians in Gaza, received a record-breaking 24.5-minute standing ovation during its premiere Thursday at the Venice Film Festival. This tops the previous record-setting ovation of 22 minutes for The Voice of Hind Rajab last year. NASA is the latest work by Israeli journalist Yuval Abraham and filmmaker Rachel Zohar, who both won an Oscar for the documentary No Other Land, along with Palestinian co-directors Basil Adra and Hamdan Bilal. NASA was shot in secret on rooftops in Tel Aviv across 3 years and builds on testimony from Israeli military intelligence sources who spoke on the condition their identities be concealed. The film's title references an acronym used by the Israeli military as a shorthand for civilian killings in Gaza, including of children. This is Yuval Abraham speaking from Venice.
10: Part of why we wanted to make this film is because I think that hearing testimonies from officers who themselves, you know, were operated these systems of killing, designed them, can make the denial of the crimes harder. And there is a direct correlation between the silence or between the denial of the crimes and their ability to persist.
0: And those are some of the headlines. This is Democracy Now!, democracynow.org, the War and Peace Report. Coming up, it's been 25 years since the 9/11 attacks. Stay with us.

0: Zeeshan B seen crying in the streets. This is Democracy Now!, democracynow.org, the War and Peace Report. I'm Amy Goodman in New York with Democracy Now! Co-host Juan Gonzalez in Chicago. Hi, Juan.
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0: Memorials are being held today to mark 25 years since the 9/11 attacks on September 11, 2001. Moments of silence will be held to mark the time hijackers flew planes into each of the World Trade Center towers when the Twin Towers collapsed, and when hijacked planes separately crashed into the Pentagon and in Shanksville, Pennsylvania. The first plane hit the World Trade Center at 8:46 a.m. 2,977 people were killed in the attacks, as far as we know. Nearly 10,000 more people have died from 9/11-related illnesses connected to the collapse of the Twin Towers. 25 years ago, Democracy Now! Was broadcasting from the attic of DC TV, downtown community television in Chinatown, just blocks from Ground Zero. We were the closest national broadcast to the World Trade Center site. It was a beautiful blue sky day. It was primary day here in New York. We were on the air when the first plane hit. This is a clip from we were on the air when the second plane hit. The first plane hit a few minutes before the show. This is a clip from the documentary Steal the Story, Please, featuring our initial radio coverage overlaid with archival video from that day.
2: I'm going to interrupt this taped conversation. Just a little while ago, we heard a loud sonic boom-like crash, and we heard sirens. Well, it appears that planes crashed into the upper floors of both World Trade Center towers minutes apart. We're in Chinatown. We're not far from the World Trade Center buildings. This is all unfolding as this broadcast takes place. Clouds of smoke engulfing the World Trade Center.
0: That was 25 years ago today, as Democracy Now! Broadcasts from DC TV, just blocks from Ground Zero. We spent hours on the air. At the time of the attacks, Democracy Now! Co-host Juan Gonzalez was a columnist at the New York Daily News. Juan, you wrote a column that would appear the next day. It was headlined, "A Horror to Last a Lifetime."
1: Yes, Amy. And as you mentioned, this was mayoral primary day in New York City. And I had actually been up early in the morning. I was already in Brooklyn at the polling places interviewing voters in the mayoral primary when we got news, when the news began to spread about the first plane and then the second plane hitting the Trade Center. And so I sort of tried to leave the polling places and try to head to Lower Manhattan. But of course, all the subways were shut down. All traffic on all the bridges into and out of Manhattan was shut down. And there was total gridlock and panic, really, in the streets of Brooklyn. But I eventually was able to run over the Brooklyn Bridge on foot. As thousands of people were fleeing Manhattan, I think I was the only one heading in the opposite direction until I got downtown. And as you know, covering a major catastrophe is a daunting task for those of us who are reporters. We don't have the full information at first or who or what caused it, the number of victims or the full extent of the damage. Yet we still have to inform the public of the little we know and what we've learned. So I'm going to read the column that I wrote that early that evening for the next day's daily news. A block from the mountain of rubble that had once been the World Trade Center, Fire Chief Tom McCarthy stumbled toward a traffic divider and sat down to catch his breath. The back of his uniform had been ripped away. His right arm was in a sling, and his head was so covered with ash that his eyes seemed like tiny slits. "Don't move, Chief," said a paramedic who rushed up to help. "We'll get you to an ambulance and a hospital right away." I'm okay, McCarthy said, waving him off. Take care of the guys in worse shape first. The medic started pouring water over McCarthy's head and eyes to wash away the ash. Feels great, the chief said, breaking into a smile. I can see again. McCarthy and the men of Battalion 32 left their firehouse in Red Hook, Brooklyn yesterday morning after the second plane crashed into the second tower at the World Trade Center. We were watching it on TV, he said. Then a few seconds later, we felt the explosion all the way in Red Hook. That's when I knew it was going to be a long day. They arrived at the scene on West Street sometime after 9:30. McCarthy had just gotten instructions to deploy his men and was heading toward the burning towers when he heard yet another explosion about 20 stories high in 2 World Trade. The building started coming down and everybody ran, he said. It was like being on the beach with this big wave coming at you. Only this wave was concrete and steel and glass. McCarthy was hit and went down almost immediately. A piece of the Trade Center got me, he said. But it's my guys I'm worried about. A few blocks away, another lucky and exhausted fireman from Ladder Company 113 in Crown Heights, Brooklyn, was taking off his boots and saying a few quiet thanks. I thought it was all over for a while, said the firefighter. A bunch of us went into the lobby of the Marriott Hotel to rescue another trapped fireman when the whole building collapsed on us. We all grabbed onto a pillar and in the middle of the lobby, and that's the only thing that saved us. By early afternoon, word was already spreading that the number of missing firefighters and cops might make this the darkest day our city's uniformed services had ever seen. For Don Domenico, a Port Authority engineer who worked on the 88th floor of One World Trade Center, the day had started like so many others. Domenico had reported to his job at his 7:30 starting time. He was busy at his desk when a humongous explosion shook the building from above. The blast came from the first plane striking the building. The ceiling started collapsing. File cabinets tumbled over, Domenico said. A bunch of us regrouped and headed for the stairs. They raced down smoke-filled staircases, passing injured and dazed people as they went. Just when I got outside and was crossing the plaza, Domenico said, I heard another explosion and saw glass and steel all over the place. He fell on a car hood, and suddenly there was so much smoke and debris that he couldn't see a few feet in front of him and could barely breathe. He felt his way along a row of parked cars until he found a door that was unlocked, and he sought refuge inside the car. He rifled through the glove compartment of the car, found some tissues, and started spitting out the thick black muck that had filled his lungs. Raheem Turain, a customer service representative for Empire Blue Cross and Blue Shield, was on the 20th floor of One World Trade Center talking on the telephone to a client when the first plane hit. He looked out the window and saw flames shooting down and people falling. He and other employees scrambled for the exits and made it out safely. As the fire raged out of control, he headed toward the Brooklyn Bridge, along with thousands of others, a river of people fleeing the chaos and terror of downtown Manhattan. Turain was a third of the way across the bridge when he heard another explosion and turned back to look. Stunned, he watched one of the towers, this marvelous jewel, symbol of the world's greatest city, collapsed like a house of cards. As long as I live, I'll never forget what I saw today, he said. In a few short hours, our nation had aged in ways impossible to measure. And all over town last night, thousands of grown men and women who had once thought themselves such hardened New Yorkers that nothing could shake them, managed to find their way home. The lucky ones, those who survived without serious injury, held their children and loved ones tight in their arms. They took long, warm showers to wash the ashes from their bodies. And when they were alone in their beds, Many saw the wave coming at them again, and they cried like frightened children at the horror they had witnessed. And I think that is what so many people who went through that day will never forget, just the total way that in a moment, life can change in ways that no one ever expected. Situations and a catastrophe like that changes people forever.
0: Juan, that was such a powerful column. And just for people to understand that column, A Horror to Last a Lifetime, that you wrote for the New York Daily News, that appeared in the paper on September 12, 2001. You're not only writing this unbelievable column, but you're living through it. And that's your incredible talent. That is your remarkable journalistic ability that we started with this week, with your critical exposés of the toxic nightmare that would unfold at Ground Zero as workers were sent back being told that the environment was safe. We're going to link to your columns at democracynow.org. And coming up, the Pulitzer Prize-winning journalist Asmat Khan of the Center for Global Journalism and Jamil Jaffer, director of the Knight First Amendment Institute, both from Columbia University. They have just finished a two-day symposium at Columbia called The Forever War and the First Amendment. Back in a minute.

0: as the days go by. This is Democracy Now!, democracynow.org. I'm Amy Goodman with Juan Gonzalez. The legacy of September 11th shaped so much of the last 25 years, from the thousands who were killed on that day and the families who lost loved ones to the first responders and volunteers who rushed toward danger only to later to fall ill from exposure to toxic air, to the U.S. government's response to 9/11, which reshaped our politics, institutions, and culture. The reverberations to 9/11 changed the world and continue to impact people globally today. Over the last several days, a symposium at Columbia University convened journalists, scholars, lawyers, and activists to explore the legacies of the war on terror, specifically focused on the impact on democratic rights, including the freedoms of speech and the press. The symposium was hosted by the Knight First Amendment Institute at Columbia University and Columbia's Simon and June Lee Center for Global Journalism. This is a video produced for the event called The Forever War and the First Amendment.
1: On September 20th, 2001, 9 days after the deadliest attack in United States history, President George W. Bush stood before a joint session of Congress and said,
2: "Our war on terror begins with Al-Qaeda, but it does not end there."
1: It was the start of the Forever War, a seemingly endless proliferation of open-ended conflicts waged against poorly defined enemies in North Africa, the Middle East, South and Central Asia, and even here, inside the United States.
3: Good evening. American and British forces have begun attacking the Taliban in Afghanistan tonight.
1: In October 2001, the U.S. went to war in Afghanistan. A year and a half later, the Bush administration led the country to war in Iraq on the basis of false claims about weapons of mass destruction.
4: It was to disarm Iraq of its weapons of mass destruction.
5: Weapons of mass destruction.
6: There is no doubt that Saddam Hussein now has weapons of mass destruction.
1: Vice President Cheney made clear the U.S. government was willing to disregard established legal rules in the prosecution of this new war.
7: We also have to work, though, sort of the dark side, if you will. We're going to spend time in the shadows in the intelligence world. A lot of what needs to be done here will have to be done quietly, without any discussion, using sources and methods that are available to our intelligence agencies.
1: The CIA established black sites in Poland, Thailand, and elsewhere, and subjected prisoners to interrogation methods the U.S. had previously prosecuted as war crimes. Prisoners were tortured in U.S. military facilities in Afghanistan, Iraq, and at Guantanamo Bay, Cuba.

National security was used as a justification for keeping the public in the dark about the most consequential questions. And secret evidence, secret hearings, and even secret judicial opinions became normalized. The press struggled to fulfill its role, and when journalists did report on controversial and covert programs, they did so in the

0: discrimination. And a new generation of journalists founded new media institutions to report what legacy newsrooms had missed and ask questions they had failed to.
1: That video produced for the symposium at Columbia University called The Forever War and the First Amendment. It was narrated by Asmat Khan, who joins us now, an investigative reporter for the New York Times Magazine, director of the Simon and June Lee Center for Global Journalism at Columbia, where she's also an assistant professor of journalism at the J School there. Her multi-part series, The Civilian Casualty Files, was awarded the 2022 Pulitzer Prize in International Reporting. And we're joined by Jamil Jaffer, director of the Knight First Amendment Institute, previously deputy legal director at the ACLU, where he argued cases around issues like surveillance, censorship, and other human rights and national security issues for many years. The author of the Drone Memos, Targeted Killing, Secrecy, and the Law. Jamil, talk about this two-day that the two of you put on symposium, The Forever War and the First Amendment, as we move today after this 25th anniversary of the 9/11 attacks.
2: Well, first, Amy, thanks so much for having me on again. So the symposium is about how the war on terror tested and transformed the First Amendment and the freedoms of speech and the press. And as you know, those freedoms were tested right away, you know, in the days and weeks after 9/11, with the closure of immigration hearings, the Patriot Act, which expanded government surveillance powers, eventually the expansion of the material support laws, which, you know, reached for the first time certain kinds of speech. The use of the Espionage Act against journalist sources, and you know, you covered all of those things, but those are all in different ways tests of the First Amendment. And so the symposium is or has been a kind of look back on all of those tests of the First Amendment to kind of evaluate, did the First Amendment play the role that we needed it to? And then also we were looking at the ways in which the decisions that collectively we made in the months and years after 9/11, how those decisions relate to the world we find ourselves living in now, because there's so many policies that the Trump administration has now put in place that are built on the legal arguments and the policies put in place, you know, over the course of successive administrations after 9/11.
3: And Jamil, I'm wondering if you can talk especially about the policy that developed of extraordinary rendition, where effectively the government in collusion with other governments around the world kidnapped and disappeared people into black hole sites, and where that stands in terms of the legality as far as the Supreme Court is concerned.
2: Yeah, I mean, I think that policy, the extraordinary rendition policy, is sort of emblematic about our collective decision to surrender the values that we thought we were supposed to defend. The rendition policy was one of the policies that the Bush administration put in place in the years immediately after 9/11. You know, obviously we also saw the adoption of torture policies by the CIA and the military. The CIA was torturing prisoners in CIA black sites around the world. Eventually, those torture policies found their way into places like Abu Ghraib and Guantanamo. So this was a real departure, not just from U.S. law, but from the entire international human rights framework that the U.S. had a big hand in building after the Second World War. And, you know, one of the really, you know, when we talk about the departure from those important norms and principles after 9/11, we often focus on the Bush administration, the decision of the Bush administration to, you know, depart from those norms, the decision of the Obama administration to normalize some of those departures. But I actually think that the biggest failure was not in the executive branch. The biggest failure was in the courts, because, Juan, you were asking about, you know, what's the status of the What's the legal status of these policies? You know, almost without exception, the courts have refused to address the lawfulness of these policies. You know, all sorts of cases were brought against national security policies put in place after 9/11. Almost all of those cases brought by human rights victims or by human rights organizations were thrown out on grounds other than the merits. They were thrown out because the plaintiffs were found to lack standing. They were thrown out because the questions were found to be political questions that are relegated to the political branches to decide, or they're thrown out on immunity grounds. They're thrown out on all sorts of bases, but not on the merits. The courts just almost without exception refuse to address the merits, and it's a remarkable and I think really dispiriting thing that 25 years after 9/11, we have almost no law. Certainly from the Supreme Court, almost no law on the legality of these really controversial policies that, in some cases were introduced by the Bush administration and others, you know, introduced by later administrations. It's a real failure on the part of the courts.
3: And what about the Department of Homeland Security? Most young people in the United States today don't realize that that was created after 9/11, and it's had such a big impact on law enforcement and other repression now across the country.
2: Yeah, I mean, I think that we are seeing this in a lot of ways. We're seeing the institutions and the authorities that were put in place after 9/11 now being repurposed by the Trump administration. And, it's shocking, but not entirely a surprise, because from the beginning, it was easy to see that these institutions could very readily be repurposed to suppress domestic dissent, not just the Department of Homeland Security, but, you know, all of the surveillance authorities that were put in place after 9/11, the material support laws, the Espionage Act, all of these things were initially justified, or their use was initially justified by reference to foreign threats. And now, increasingly, we're seeing the Trump administration use these things to suppress domestic dissent. Even in fact, the arrests and the detentions and the threatened deportations of student protesters, non-citizen student protesters, all of that is also built on authorities that the executive branch and the political branch has put in place after 9/11.
1: I want to bring Asmat Khan into this conversation. You spent over 5 years researching the U.S. air wars, and as part of your reporting, you went to different bomb sites in Iraq and Syria and Afghanistan. It was a remarkable series for which you won the Pulitzer Prize. Among the pieces, The Human Toll of America's Air Wars. That's from 2021. I'm looking at a piece you wrote last year, Hegseth Cuts Pentagon Work on Preventing Civilian Harm. Follow the trajectory for us. What came out of your reporting, for example, under Austin, then the Secretary of Defense? What was put into place to more protect civilians, and what's happened today?
4: I would say if we go, and thank you for having me, if we go back 5 years, as we were drawing down from Afghanistan, there was a bit of a reckoning that seemed or appeared to be happening among the lessons learned from the forever wars. My own reporting, that first 5 years of it had just finished, and there was a really devastating civilian loss and a very apparent understanding that the U.S. government knew very little about how many civilians it was actually killing. You know, my own reporting years earlier had shown that the U.S. government thought that its air war in Iraq and Syria, for example, during the war against ISIS, had killed maybe less than 1% of all of the strikes that they had done had resulted in civilian casualties. But the ground reporting that we had done systematically showed that the number was, in fact, 31 times higher. So the publication of that reporting, coupled with this broader investigation where I sued for the government's records about what it claimed had happened and went on the ground myself to go compare by speaking to people on the ground, doing these things the military had not done in their investigations and assessments, it was very clear that there was systematic civilian loss, that this was routine, that there were recurring problems that were happening again and again and were going unaddressed. And I will say that in that time period, that work landed in a way that led to, for example, Secretary Austin at the time overhauling civilian casualty policy, introducing a...
1: This is under Biden.
4: This is under the Biden administration. And, you know, I had my own

0: wound down. It is not entirely non-existent today, but that policy, there was a very immediate effort by the Trump administration to hamper down as soon as they came into office as many parts of that as they could. But I will also say that we have seen over administrations, whether Democrat or Republican, not a great deal of focus on civilian harm. I mean, maybe this moment, that brief moment, was something different in the wake of the drawdown from Afghanistan. But over time, we've seen incredible civilian loss take place under both Democrat and Republican administrations.
1: And when looking at the piece you did, Hegseth Cuts Pentagon Work on Preventing Civilian Harm, was almost exactly a year before the first day of the U.S.-Israeli strike on Iran. Mm-hmm. That first day was the strike on Minab in southern Iran, the primary school where so many girls and some boys and their teachers, over 170 people, were killed. To this day, the Pentagon has not released a report on this, and President Trump now calls it fake news.
0: That is true. And on that same day, I've also done reporting that showed that there was another missile that hit a different school, along with the Sports Recreation Center, along with my colleagues on the visual investigations team at the New York Times, that showed one of these same, this PrSM missile, they call it. They call it a precision strike missile, that these thousands of tungsten pellets killed 21 civilians, one of whom was just a toddler. So we've seen these patterns continue. And when I look at the causes, so for example, you bring up the girls' school in Minab, or you bring up some of these most latest strikes on a wedding convoy. When we start to examine what some of the early understandings of why they may have taken place, whether that's outdated intelligence, you know, there's a belief among some that the military had relied on outdated intelligence, thinking that this school was in fact a military installation. Or, for example, in this recent wedding convoy, there are early reports that suggest that they had mistaken it for something nearby. All of these causes are things that I regularly found in my reporting as leading causes for civilian casualties.
1: And by the way, J.D. Vance, who's now being talked about because he headlined the Trump-Republican midterm convention, has said in the last weeks, you know, if we make a mistake, we admit it. When it came, for example, to the bombing of the wedding convoy. But why would you believe that if they haven't even investigated Minab, or have investigated and decided they will not release the results?
0: Yeah. You know, I did file a FOIA request for that investigation, and I've been in back and forth with CENTCOM over the results of it. And it's been, an unpleasant experience, but my FOIA experience with CENTCOM and with the Defense Department has always been unpleasant. It's meant that I've often had to sue with Reporters Committee for Freedom of the Press, with attorneys at the Times. This is a regular occurrence. So, yes, they're being far less transparent. But what I will say is that a lot of these causes that I'm seeing echo the causes I saw under repeated administrations. There are underlying issues that apparently that Office of Civilian Protection had not solved, or that the Defense Department maybe has fought in implementing maybe some of the lessons learned of that office or of others. But these are regular occurrences. They go unaddressed. And that human toll, these individual stories, it's so much more than just the numbers that we hear of, you know, how many people, how many civilians have been killed. These are families and loved ones. And that's important on a moral issue. But it's also important when we understand our place in the world and the effect that we have and what's enabled by what we do and also by what we fund. And I'm speaking specifically about weapon sales.
2: And Asmat, I'm wondering if you could talk about, you know, the shifting legal landscape after 9/11, the secrecy, the expanded surveillance and persecution under the Espionage Act and beyond, how that affected the ability of journalists, especially in the mainstream of commercial media, to properly report on wars and federal policies, and what the impact has been of independent media and whistleblowers going to organizations like WikiLeaks to bring out stuff that was not previously being had not previously been revealed.
0: If you go back to that climate after 9/11, Americans were shocked and devastated and heartbroken, and journalists were asking, how did this happen? What What intelligence did we miss? How did the U.S. government fail? And their efforts were largely concentrated on answering these very important and fundamental questions. But we also saw newsrooms

0: institute shifts. So they started making beats for covering national security. There was a real reworking of what kinds of things legacy media was covering. And, you know, in many ways, that's incredibly important. But it also meant that more and more journalists were dependent on the federal government for intelligence assessments, what they deemed incredibly important to understanding and answering those questions that felt so urgent at the time. And what you wound up having is, you know, a broad understanding that legacy news media in that time period was incredibly dependent on anonymous sources, sometimes unvetted intelligence, leaks to journalists that oftentimes came from an administration that was trying to lead the public to war. And later on, you would see these sort of mea culpas in major news organizations about what they had gotten wrong and why. I think the most famous is the lead up to the Iraq War. I think many people are familiar with the failures, the unvetted intelligence that made its way onto the very front pages of major newspapers. But I think it was also something deeper. I think we saw a fundamental shift take place in the presumption of guilt or innocence. I think that the label of terrorism or the designation that an individual was associated with a group, just the mere allegation itself would be so damning. And so we went from what would ordinarily be a presumption of innocence until somebody is proven guilty to what I found in my reporting was often a presumption of guilt unless you can prove yourself innocent. And the bar for proving yourself innocent was so much higher than the bar for intelligence used to lethally target and kill someone in the first place. And that gap was enormous. You know, you've had some of the guests from my own reporting on this show, a man named Bassem Razo, for example, whose homes were targeted in the middle of the night of his and his brother. And Bassem woke up one night to see the stars over Mosul, to find out that his wife, daughter, brother, and nephew were killed. You know, the roof of his house was gone. He's looking up. He learns his loved ones have been killed. He sets out on a quest for justice. And he has one of the most rigorous cases I've ever seen. And he's one of so many, like probably thousands at this point, civilians that I've spoken to and interviewed and whose stories that I've documented and told. But he had such a bulletproof case, and him proving his innocence to the US government was so high and took so much labor. And yet, when I obtained the records about the intelligence used to target him, what I realized was that, you know, they provided lots of information about, well, this may have happened, that may have happened, and what they said in this document was that actually we may have confused his home for something else next door or nearby, which, you know, I learned ISIS had previously occupied something down the street or down the block and had left weeks earlier. But when you looked at that intelligence, which was based on just a little bit of filming during the hottest hours of day and a lot of confirmation bias, what you saw was a real gap between what was used to lethally target somebody and then what it took to clear your name. And that flipping, I just give this as an example, that flipping of a presumption of guilt versus innocence, that has taken place across the board. And I think media organizations have been very resistant to you know, examining the complexity at times when somebody has been accused of some association. And I think it's reflected more broadly in the public's attention, too. Just that climate after 9/11 was very effective in rewiring our thinking about who is guilty, who's innocent, and what presumptions there should be, and what the threshold of intelligence or assessment or evidence we need to see should be.
1: Jamil, we only have about 30 seconds, but the Trump administration is now extending these terrorist designations to all of these gangs in South America and Ecuador and Venezuela and other countries. Your assessment of that?
2: Well, I mean, I think the boat strikes are plainly unlawful. I think that they're murder. The ACLU has a great case that they brought against those strikes. They've also sued to get the memo that purportedly justifies the strikes. Hopefully the courts will be more aggressive here than they have been you know, in over the past 25 years.
3: We have to leave it there, but this is something, of course, we'll continue to cover. Jamil Jaffer, director of the Knight First Amendment Institute, previously deputy legal director of the ACLU, and Asma Khan, director of the Simon and June Lee Center for Global Journalism at Columbia Journalism School. That does it for our show. I'm Amy Goodman with Juan Gonzalez.
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21: 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We are on River West Radio, WXRW. Thank you for tuning us in. Tonight I have a guest who's joining us from Minnesota. It's Maurice Ward, and he is with a group called Jive. And he's going to tell us a little bit about his program and where he's coming from. Thank you for joining us tonight, Maurice. If you give us a brief history on who you are and how you got to where you are.
22: All right, thank you for having me tonight. And who I am is Maurice L. Ward. I'm the founder of Jive. I coined the term justice impacted individuals. The reason the term is important because justice impacted individuals are community. Identity is power. And in order for us to be recognized, we must be a proper noun, not a common noun or adjective when it comes to describing our community. So justice impacted individuals is a proper noun. The word is capitalized. Jive is the foremost identity-based justice impacted organization that's centered around voters registration and civic engagement. We were formed about 3.5-4 years ago when Minnesota gave people on parole and probation the right to vote. With that being said, we felt as though we needed to galvanize our community. And in order for us to get respect and power, we need to show that our vote count. And we've been registering individuals to vote, and we've been getting people out to vote.
21: Thank you for that. Now, Maurice, how did you get involved? What happened that you actually got involved in doing this?
22: I was incarcerated. I spent 9 years in a joint. I spent 3.5 years on paper. And during that time, I noticed how the intentional discrimination and how tough it was to get housing and jobs and, you know, coming back fractured into the community. It was difficult for us to get any respect as individuals coming home from prison, right? We had to take the jobs, we had to take whatever housing, even though we had paid our debt to society. So I was just frustrated. I was going to college at the time, working on my undergrad, and just, you know, trying to do right. Once they allowed us to vote, we had a situation where the Commissioner of Corrections released some policy that he didn't want to follow up on. And we decided to get together and actually show that our power mattered. So I was going through it, just the personal, I have lived experience when it comes to being walked off the job. That's a reason why we went to make Justice Impacted Individuals Protective Class in Minneapolis. That was passed last year due to our council members. We're trying to make it a statewide deal, protective class, because we know that we're the most marginalized community, but we have no protections underneath the law but we pay the same or more taxes than regular individuals. So we've been doing a lot with just trying to bring to the forefront that we want to contribute back to society, but it's difficult when you're sending us back and there's so many obstacles in front of us.
21: When you talk about a justice impacted class, could you elaborate a little bit on that and maybe make some comparisons?
22: Well, the difference is that most individuals coming home call themselves felons, offenders, inmates, convict, prisoners, and all those terms were terms we made up. They were given to us. We accepted them. And most of the terms are, for the most part, derogatory, right? They're used to reoffend us, to harm us again. You know, you go to prisoner, you are an offender. So we wanted to create a term that embodies what we have gone through or we're going through. So justice impacted is for everyone. It's not just for Black men who are being incarcerated. It's for everyone who experienced the criminal injustice system, including our family members who had to send money into us, including the teachers who came in and taught us, volunteered, including our children who had to suffer through that, the process of us having to go, being removed from home. So justice impacted individuals, that community, that class of individuals, makes up everyone who's been impacted by the system, no matter how small the impact is, no matter how great the impact is. If you've been impacted, if you're a friend calling a person in prison, you have been impacted by the system because there's no reason for you to have to do that.
21: Now, we were talking briefly beforehand, with this being implemented where you are and then hopefully making it statewide, you will actually have the rights to sue somebody if they discriminate against you or anybody that would fall into that category. Can you elaborate a little more on that and how that came about?
22: That is correct. And like, in fact, I had someone reach out because Milwaukee is making a jump toward it too. Minneapolis being one of the few cities that has passed it. Atlanta being another city. I think Gainesville has some. Florida has some workings in it. But with that being said, what happened in Minneapolis is the Minneapolis Civil Rights Commission. We went to speak to them and gave us, we did some testimonials. We put together, amended whatever they had for, they were amended, because every city has a bill of rights, civil rights. Every state has it, and then we know the Constitution has it. So we wanted the city of Minneapolis to amend their civil rights to include justice impacted individuals as one of the protected classes. The reason why we're so important, because we know coming home, they can intentionally discriminate against us from housing, employment, life insurance, credit report. I mean, they utilize our criminal history in a lot of different things. I don't understand it because I've been walked off jobs because HR came back and said that there was, they did a background check and something came up in my background. With that being said, we found it necessary for us to be able to have a statute that says you cannot use our criminal conviction as the sole reason for us not to get housing, jobs, life insurance, all that stuff. It was important. We needed to, and that's what we did. You go through the Civil Rights Commission in order to file a claim. But what I plan on doing is amending that statute when we go to St. Paul, and also amending as we move further up into state to give us the right to sue, because we don't have that now. We have to go through the Civil Rights Commission, then they in turn go through finding jurisdiction, and then, making sure all the parties meet up and arbitrate and stuff like that. So that's how the ordinance.
21: So basically, without that being implemented, our society has a right to commit hate crimes against our group of people formerly incarcerated.
22: That's correct.
21: Justice
22: impacted. That's correct. They could definitely.
21: So there's no. You can't go back. I mean, if somebody does it to you, just got to go on your merry way and find something else. That's basically how it is. Yeah.
22: You got to accept it. They can intentionally discriminate against you. They can tell you because I had a gentleman who had 40 years ago, he committed a crime as a young teen. Hadn't did anything since then. Went to apply at a nursing home. And they told him he couldn't get into a nursing home because he had a criminal offense 40 years ago. That's what they could do to you. So it doesn't stop. And legally, they can do it to you.
21: So basically, and I guess the general public may not be aware of this, that once you have been incarcerated and have been sentenced because of a felony, found guilty, and you served your time, your sentence isn't over. You basically have a life sentence.
22: Never. A life, they give it as a default life sentence, and everybody understands it except for us, right? It takes us a while because we'd be like, once I get off of paper, once I prove I get this degree, once I work on my job for long enough and it doesn't change, it never ends. They understand that they can constantly bring up your one mistake you made 20 years ago. And when you Google your name, it pops right up. It doesn't matter how much good stuff you do, it pops right up. It's intentional. It's not by accident that they want to continue to victimize you and utilize that as a way to drive down our economic ability to make money, because there's a lot of glass ceilings when it comes to us being able to work at certain jobs. They could legally remove you from a whole industry based on a statute. I mean, there's a lot of stuff. When you start searching into it and looking around, I mean, this is very intentional, and it's being done to a class of individuals.
21: It's happening all over the country, not just in Minnesota and Wisconsin. That's happening everywhere.
22: Yes, definitely. And we have a national movement, a protected class network that we meet together. And we try to work, and other states have passed something similar, but we're the only ones. It's three cities that passed the protective class. So some people have like clean slates that work similar to protective class. But it's important. Like, the reason the protective class is so important is because the community aspect of it, the vulnerable community aspect of it, because it gives you an identity, and we know identity is power. In order for us to move and get the economic mobility we need to be recognized as a class, because they in prison what they do is they individualize you and keep you from having power. So
21: we also briefly talked about revocations, if a person's on paper and they break a rule, not commit another crime, they could be sent back. That's one of the real big problems we have in Wisconsin. It adds 4,500 to 6,500 people annually back into the system for not committing new crimes, but just for a rule breaking. And laws were written to correct that, but the Department of Corrections here decided not to. How are you dealing with that there? And I guess I'm kind of redundant when I ask that, because myself, if I get pulled over by a police officer for whatever, before they come up to my window, they know my history. And if it's a police officer that's in a bad mood, he may figure out a way to agitate me so that he can arrest me for whatever, because he looked at my history. So I don't have rights.
22: I mean, it's correct. That's correct. And what you're saying about the tech violations, I went back on a technical violation is different than committing a new crime, right? You get off on parole. They give you a list of conditions that you must follow.
21: They don't always give you a list. Yeah, sometimes you got to figure the list out. They don't give it to you. It's your responsibility. Yeah.
22: In the halfway house, you might get a list of conditions in order to be in the halfway house. You might talk to your PO. They have a list of conditions they want you to follow. You know, whatever it might be, it might be totally different from what the DOC told you. And they can do that. But a technical violation is violating one of those rules that they've set, they put in place. And and you haven't committed a new offense. In Minnesota, we had the same situation going on, especially on ISR. ISR is intense supervised release, where they would just do, you would have four or five different POs watching on a regular basis. They'll be calling you at 1 o'clock in the morning. You had to go show your face. It was just stuff like that. And if you violated one of those rules, say I had to work all night and I had a late night shift and I came home and got some sleep and they called my phone at 4 o'clock in the morning, but I'm knocked out because I just made it home. Well, I can go back because I didn't
21: answer the phone,
22: answer the phone or come outside or, you know, and that's serious. I mean, it is serious. I would have lost my job, lost my bank account, lost my car. My family would have think that, you know, you're just a screw up. You know, you can't make it, you know, and they would send me back for a month, 70 days, 90 days, depending on the situation. I have to start my life all over again. So these technical violations are serious. We removed a lot of them in Minnesota, but they still play games with people, right? They still utilize the system because it's important for them to keep their jobs. So as they send us back, it solidifies their position. So of course they're looking for all types of reasons to try to send you back. It's not beneficial for you to stay home for them.
21: So the thing that gets me with this conversation, and I've had it many times, is that they're always focused on the negative. You know, they want to catch you at something so they can send you back. How can we change that so they'd start focusing on the positive and figure out a way to help you be successful instead of figuring out a way to trip you up?
22: Well, you know, first, you know, we got to even talk about the principles of incarceration. You know, they focus on the punishment model. They have rehabilitation hasn't been in the model since what, the 60s, if it was in there then. But at least the old timers will tell you about a time where you went home, before you got out, you were able to go buy clothes, you were able to get a car, you had stocked up money because you were able to make a decent wage in prison. So you were able to get off on a good foot. So far as when does it stop where a PO doesn't have this us against them mentality, it stops when they start. They stop utilizing prison as a way to make money, because to them, to us, we're just cattle, right? You know, when does a farmer let go his cattle because it's wrong to imprison them? That's a moneymaker. So if in fact he's trying to get more cows and cattle and whatever he can, because it doesn't behoove a PO unless they put something in an incentive form for them to help us. Like if it was part of the PO's job and raise for him to get him or her get a raise was based on our success in society, they would see a whole different. But long as it's adversarial, long as they get money and the DOC makes money for us going back and everybody makes money for us going back and they can point the finger at you and say it's not us, it's you, they're never gonna change. There's no reason to change. Why would you change?
21: No, Maurice, you're saying that it's a way for them to make money. Not everybody understands that, but when they build prisons, they want to keep the beds full because they get money from the state based on how many people they have incarcerated. So
22: yes,
21: it's all about money, unfortunately. But it's not about money going the right way. I know we're always looking for alternatives in Wisconsin. That's an effort to look for alternatives to incarceration. But there are programs across Milwaukee, surrounding counties, Madison, across the state. But there aren't enough of those programs within the community to handle the number of people that are incarcerated because there's no funds for it. So it's a vicious circle where when you hear the term defund the police and politicians take that all out of whack, they never listen to the whole conversation. They just listen to that one word and focus on the defund part. Nobody wants to defund anything. They want to take the funds that are there and shift them into a helping environment instead of a punishing environment, and shift them into a place where they'll help people become more successful in their community and cost less. Like Milwaukee, half of the city budget is for the police department.
22: That's right.
21: So none of it goes into providing help to anybody at the level that it should.
22: And that's well, the to address what you're talking about, when I did start Jive initially started off as slowly vehicle for the vote, the electoral process. As I got further into Jive, I really wanted to anchor it because I didn't want it to be a transactional organization. I wanted it to be a culture and a lifestyle. So what I did is I was able to get some land. I got a city block of land, and I set up Justice Gardens. Reason I set up Justice Gardens is because, just like you're saying about statutes, Minnesota has a statute that every prison is supposed to have a gardening program. And you know the food in prison is horrible. So if you had a gardening program, we'd eat better, our health would be better, we'll rely less on health services and med runs. We would come home with our mental state, because food and eating the food and our body and our mental health are all tied in together. And you ask yourself, why won't the DOC? It's the statute been on books for over a decade, but they won't utilize it. They haven't utilized it uniformly. So what we did is we set up Justice Gardens. It's the only garden in the state of Minnesota that has solitary confinement cell that we're growing food out of. We have raised beds the size of prison mattresses. All this is to say that you can repurpose space. We don't want it to be for, you don't have to use it to warehouse people. You can use it to grow food. But it goes back to your point. Like anything that could benefit us, it's a statute. It is a law. They will not utilize it. But I guarantee you, if it was a disciplinary policy, it would have been enacted, and they'd be trying to make it retro to give you more set time. That's just how they operate.
21: Yeah. So I'm going to go back to you as a person. You said you were in school. Are you still in school now?
22: I'm in my second master's, and I'm getting ready to go to law school.
21: And what were your first master's, and what's your second master's?
22: My undergrad is engineering. My first master's is Master of Advocacy and Political Leadership. My second master's is Nonprofit and Public Leadership. Yeah.
21: So I wanted you to highlight that so people can understand that, you know, people can improve. And you obviously took channels to do that with your education, which is great, and you need to be commended on that. And
22: thank you.
21: It also has helped you establish the organization that you shared with us as well. The gardening programs. They used to have a prison farm here in Wisconsin where they actually had a dairy.
22: Yes.
21: They produced a dairy and meat and gardens and a farm for crops and orchards and the whole ball of wax. That's been gone for years.
22: That's what I'm saying. Like, why'd you get rid of it?
21: They have to pay somebody. Somebody's making money off of what they used to do internally. And the actual prisoners, inmates, however you would like to refer to them, they were the ones that did the works on the farm, and they were the ones that reaped the rewards from the food that they produced. And that's all gone.
22: Yes.
21: That's all gone.
22: Yes.
21: Here in Milwaukee, yes. There is a bakery at the House of Corrections, Milwaukee Secure Detention Facility. It's like they have a bakery there, and they bake their own bread and cakes and stuff for the jails in the area. But it needs to be more than that.
22: Yeah, the food is really connectivity. But so think about in prison when you went to canteen and what they had on canteen. A lot of stuff on canteen is stuff that we needed for our depression. It's stuff we needed to feel a certain type of way when we were in prison, right? And we ate those foods, but when we came home, we had this relationship with food that was unhealthy, because most of the food we had, we would covet it. You know, you would eat food to feel a certain type of way. Food had nothing to do with health. So you can understand the reason it's so important to start removing those things from the Department of Corrections and feed us slop, because we deserve it. So what I'm getting at is it took me a while to understand that food was being utilized as punishment and how to eat healthy again, because I had been programmed for so long to eat certain food and think that was eating good.
21: Yeah, because it was something that previously you took as a treat.
22: Yeah, definitely. Yeah. I was like, yeah.
21: Like Fritos or Coke or something like that. That was a treat. Coke,
22: Snicker, honey bun, roll cookies.
21: All garbage. No health. No health to it at all, you know.
22: None whatsoever, man. It's just like, and you would sit up there and you'd be so depressed. You might eat like 3 honey buns and a roll of cookies and a noodle with a meat hot chuck chopped up in it. And then you feel horrible. But I mean, it was just bad. It was, and then all the stuff is priced exorbitantly. I mean, yeah. It was a ridiculous amount of money we spent on that food in there.
21: So the garden that you developed, we're going to jump back to that. Who takes care of it?
22: I do. Just as affected individuals, we're the leaders in everything we do. So we take care of that garden.
21: And you get a lot of produce from it this year.
22: A lot of we feed the community. In fact, I'm giving. This Saturday for the kids, I'm giving them shirts. I'm giving them a certificate of completion, and I'm also giving them money for school. All coming out of Jive's a pocket in order for us to give back to the community, because what's the narrative is that we for at once destroyed our community. Now we're back repairing our community. And how do you repair your community? You bridge that transgenerational gap. These are kids. When I say kids, they're 10, they're 5, they're 7 years old. But they're kids in the community that we can actually change their trajectory in life. So that goes back to what we've been talking about, you know, about prisons and things like that. I mean, how do we come home and we actually change people's lives? And it's through our garden, right? It's our communal garden.
21: What is one of the biggest challenges that you have had besides organizing Jive, you personally?
22: Coming home and reestablishing my relationships with my family. For the most part, superficially, it looks good on paper, but there's, you know, I mean, you can't tell a child that's 10 years old and you go to prison, majority of their high school, that, you know, I'm back now, daddy's home, you know, and it's a lot of stuff that's transpired while you were gone. So it's just trying to not re-harm them, but also, you know, be that support mechanism in their lives. And I have 2 adult children, but when I left, my daughter was 10 and my son was 15. When I came home, my daughter was out of high school and my son was a man on his way to what, you know what I'm saying? Was fortunate to be in their lives for that long, but coming home, it was still an adjustment, because although they knew I was their father, there was still a long period of time where I wasn't around and things had happened that I wasn't part of. And they felt a certain type of way about it. And I could not take that away from them. I just had to assure that I was going to be there for them, and I've been home ever since. So.
21: And how receptive were they when you came home?
22: They were glad to see me, but you know, you start seeing cracks. You know, like the first 3 days or so, it's week or so. Then you start seeing cracks in the foundation. You know, and I asked them about talking about it. You know, let's talk about it, and they don't want to talk about it, which that's fine. You know. But you mean, you sort of see, you know, like, you know, I had outgrown my house, you know, my son had been the man of the house for so long. I mean, you know, power is difficult to advocate, you know what I'm saying? So
21: it's an ongoing effort on all parts.
22: Yeah, definitely. Just, but now we're growing to a point.
21: I'm just looking at my clock, and I told you the time was going to fly by, and it did. If somebody wants to get a hold of you, how can they do that?
22: Jive, that's Jive with 2 I's, Jive, J-I-I-V-E, at Inc, I-N-K, out, O-U-T, the, T-H-E, pen, P-E-N.com, or at Jive with 2 I's, .org is the website. We have volunteer forms. We got reach out. You can donate, help us out.
21: Okay, I'm going to post all that on the show. So if you didn't catch it when he said it, look at the show online and the information will be there for you. And do reach out to Maurice. I'm sure he'll be happy to hear from you. I want to thank you very much, Maurice, for joining us tonight. We always have a little bit of a challenge with the Zoom. It's more fun in person, but I'm glad we have the Zoom so we can get people from outside the area to share their stories as well. I look forward to having you coming back. If you have a friend or family that has been impacted and would like to share their story, contact information for that is also online. You can get a hold of me and tell friends and family to tune us in on Tuesday nights or listen to the show when it's posted online. Thank you, everybody, very much for listening to us tonight. Thank you again, Maurice. You have a great week, and I hope to have you on here again down the road.
22: Thank you, sir. I appreciate you.
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16: What would I try if I was safe always? How I feel right now is okay. Do something every day that scares me, cause these feelings are temporary. Face the pain, feel the love, was so closed off. Now I wanna build some stuff. It takes a village or maybe your whole city. The illest ones are always the ones who know the gritty. The struggle, who's growing with me if your soul is pretty in the flow. It's chitty chitty.
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23: 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Today is a great show. My co-host is not in with us today, but we're going to have a great show today. We talk a little bit about the community, a little bit about the youth, and we're going to get involved with just some tragedy that's been striking over the past couple of weeks. It's been a lot of deaths going on, and this is just a moment to kind of touch base and talk about, you know, just sharing that one phone call or just sending that one text out to just tell a loved one that you love them, and just, you know, letting them know that you care about them, in a sense. With that being said, I am your host, Cartier Chris. I'm together with MK Direct Social. We are a community movement. We're here to make sure that you guys get your voices heard and that you guys have that platform to share your voice and opinions about what's going on in the community. With that being said, I kind of want to get into a couple events going on. The Milwaukee Brewers are doing exceptionally well. They're beating records left and right. Last year, they kind of felt down when they lost to San Diego. And this year, they're making a huge standpoint on trying to win the series. So let's root on our Brewers. Let's hopefully, you know, they can take over. And with that being said, they do have a game which is going on right now against the Cincinnati Reds. And it's going to be at the American Family Field. So if you guys are in tune for that, 5:10, go get them tickets and go see our Brewers and cheer them on. Also being said, this week we have Rhythm in the District, which is a live outdoor music concert going on at Deer District. It starts at 11 o'clock a.m. on September 12th. That's going to be tomorrow, and excuse me, my bad, guys. Tomorrow, actually, the Brewers play against the Cincinnati Reds. But again, tomorrow, September 12th, is going to be that Rhythm in the District. So if you guys are in tune to some music, you guys want to have a live festival, get out there and network. It's a great way to show your appreciation for everything that's going on with the new structures that they got being built out there, and a new hotel, too, for anyone that's an outsider that wants to come in and see what Milwaukee has to offer. We got some great stuff for you guys, man. Landmark's been built last year. It's being booked out left and right. Great events going on there too as well. Deer District is selling out left and right. Good drinks, good food, good atmosphere, great people, great community. And you guys are safe. The police district is right there. So you don't have to worry about any crazy people you know, causing any chaos or any disturbances in that area. So for those on the outside looking in, Milwaukee is a great place to start a family. If you guys haven't known, you can Google it. It's ranked number 8th in the nation for starting a family. Very up and coming community, very up and coming city. A lot of things that kind of like hindered us in the past with not having a lot of opportunities and jobs were kind of down because of the beer district, and I believe it's Miller Coors was shutting down, and a couple other places, A.L. Smith and all that. But now they're building up. There's a lot of construction jobs for people who want to work. There's a lot of tech companies. There's new data centers being built, and they're looking for people that want to work, so they're hiring. Hiring. With that being said, there's another event going on called the Renaissance Fair. I'm not very medieval, but for those that are, the Renaissance Fair is something that I thought about as a child. You know, yeah, the history books and the fairy tale books and all that, and just kind of looking into it and just getting an understanding of what Renaissance means and medieval culture, old English culture. And they're bringing that to Black Husky Brewery, which is located here in the River West community, and that's going to be going on at 12 p.m. tomorrow. So if you guys are in tune to that, please tap in for that too as well. A lot of great things going on in our community. And then there's also Chinatown. There's a movie screening called Chinatown. It's going to be going on at the Oriental Theater September 12th at 2:45 p.m. So if you're familiar with older movies, you guys want to catch a glimpse into the past, so to speak, you guys can take a look at that. It's going on at 2:45. They have a showing on the Lower East Side of Milwaukee. Everything that we do here is pretty much Lower East Side. I mean, I love the East Side. You have the lake culture here. And it's just the art museum's in the way. Great place to come take a look at. For kids, there's a Discovery World. You guys can take a look at that. And it's just a good place to just walk, enjoy, you know, good fresh air and just great atmosphere and all. Also, there is Garfield Days. We had Locust Street Days. There was Standard Street Days. And now there's Garfield Street Days. Spelled D-A-Y-S. I know Sinister Day just spelled D-A-Z-E because it kind of puts you in a daze. But, yeah, September 12th at 12 o'clock p.m. also in the Milwaukee area, there's going to be a huge block party going on in that area. There's going to be a lot of vendors, a lot of food trucks, a lot of people selling great things. I'm going to make my way down there tomorrow, guys. I got a baby shower to go to. My brother is expecting hopefully another boy, but it might be a girl, so we don't know. But he's going to have a huge gender reveal party, him and his girl, tomorrow. So I'll be at that event, and then hopefully I can make my rounds to Garfield Street Days and hopefully get some good footage and film some people and do a couple of Minute in Milwaukee series with you guys, man. So if you guys are ever in the area and you guys are looking to spread a positivity, if you have a minute of your time that I can just borrow from you, I'll give it back. Don't worry about it. I'll give it back to you guys. But yeah, just come share your insight about Milwaukee, all positive stuff. Three questions I have for you guys. The segment's pretty much going viral. A lot of people are kind of in tune to it. TMJ4 wants to do a special about it, and we're going to hopefully get some of them on that episode too as well. So if you guys are in the Milwaukee area and you see me outside, and just feel free. I'm a friendly guy. I don't frown. I don't have an attitude. You know, I'm very positive. Just come say hi and let me know what you want to do, and we'll set it up for you, and we'll get it rocking and rolling. You feel me? Also, Strummerfest, not Summerfest, but Strummerfest MKE is going to be going on at Club Garibaldi in Bayview. So if you guys are in the area for that, make sure you make your ways around there. Starts at 7 p.m. It's going to be a huge drummer fest for all those rock star people and all those punk rockers. If you're interested in that, please make your way down there because it's going to be a great atmosphere for people to get involved in. The music culture in Milwaukee is highlighted across the nation. And a lot of great people are doing a lot of great things. And they're really making a difference out here, guys. So with that being said, I just want you guys to tap in. 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I believe this is episode 140 that we're at now, guys, and we're trying to make our way to about 200 before the end of this year. So we started this back in 2023 in December, and we're approaching our third year on radio. Every Friday, every Monday, we used to go on radio and do a show highlighting a lot of just Milwaukee influencers, businesses, Just, you know, people that just make a difference in everyday culture and everyday life here in the society that we live in. And that's most important to us, because at the end of the day, when it comes down to it, like, you never know who you're going to meet, what you're going to expect, and what they're going to say when they're on the radio. It might be something that might make your day. It might be something that might make you think about certain things in your life. It might be a reflection of your life. And with that being said, I just love to interview and talk to the community just to get more insight and hear your voice. And if you're ever looking to book a radio interview or to be featured on MK Direct Social or on the River West platform, there's numerous shows here that are highlighting a lot of people. There's a show that goes on after mine called Bar for Bar Radio, sponsored by my boy Watley. You can be on his show. There's Interstellar Visions, Intellectual Minds, which goes on at 5 p.m. on Mondays. 4:30, we have Kendall's show, which is on the radio too as well. And yeah, there's just a couple of people that, you know, are grouped together with who do a lot of community work. And there's a show right before mine too as well, where Guy talks about a lot of positive stuff and, you know, how we can help our culture and help the youth and, you know, just focus on more positive stuff. So if you guys are interested in that, make sure you guys tap in at 4 o'clock to listen to that show too as well, and also ours at 5 o'clock p.m. Also, last event going on today, guys, is going to be the Great River West Rummage Sale. It's going on at the Art Bar, which is right down the street from here. It starts September 12th tomorrow at 1 o'clock p.m. again in the River West community. So if you guys have a collection of things that you guys want to look for, or if you guys are just, you know, just curious to do some window shopping and just see something that you like, just make sure to make your way down here to the River West area and just see what they have to offer here, guys, because again, this is a community atmosphere here. Everyone here is very friendly, very sociable. They're very inviting. You're not going to meet too many bad apples or bad seeds in the bunch. And you know, with everything that's going on in the world, it just need to spread love. So with that being said, just want to let you guys know a couple of other, you know, events or other things that have been going on in the community too as well, such as a tragedy. DJ Kwan, recent graduate of Marshall High School, class of 2026. Let's just give a little bit of insight about DJ Kwan a little bit. So DJ Kwan has been the official DJ for Big Frank and also JP. He's met with celebrities like Sexy Red, Babyface E, Natalie Nunn. And at the age of 15 is when he started his career. You don't see a lot of DJs at the age of 15 starting their career, meeting these high-level, high-profile celebrities, and just being involved in the club scene. And he does not drink. He does not smoke. So he's a good kid. With that being said, I just love to say that just my prayers and thoughts go out to his family. Over the weekend, I received some critical news that said that he passed away. His time of death happened at 8:42 p.m. 2 days ago, or actually Monday, my bad. I'm sorry if I say that. He was involved in a car accident, which, to be honest, claimed his life, unfortunately. He was on life support for about 4 days until he finally passed away. So, you know, city's a little bit shaken up because we just lost Funny Money. He was an artist that grew up here in the city of Milwaukee, too, as well. Got a signed deal. And was on his way to, you know, making a coming and a staple for himself, along with bringing back, you know, a lot of events such as block parties and back to school drives for the community too as well. So just want to, you know, give a moment of prayer to those people that are missing a loved one, that are struggling to deal with the death of a loved one. And my condolences go out to DJ Kwan and his family, all his supporters, lovers, friends. And just everything that he stood for, being at the age of 18 and passing away so abruptly. With that being said, I would love to get into some more music, because at the end of the day, Milwaukee is all about music. And we have a local playlist that we play here, guys. It's by C-Dub Hip Hop. Plays very good music. You can tap into C-Dub Hip Hop on their Instagram platform, Facebook, and TikTok too as well. My boy Bank runs the platform out there. It's in Wausau. And if you guys are ever looking to book an interview or get in contact with them, just hit us up or hit them up directly at C-Dub, spelled C as in Cat, W as in William, Hip Hop. And they'll be sure to get in contact with you. With that being said, I would love to go into some music for today. And if you're a music artist in the city of Milwaukee and you want to get your music out there, please send your music to mkedirectsocial@gmail.com or mkedirects, spelled mkedirects@gmail.com. 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With that being said, let's get into this music. Here's a nice selection from a couple artists located here in the Milwaukee area and outside the Milwaukee area, and let's get into it.

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0: All right, guys, we are right back with MK Direct Show, so live on 104.1 WXRW Studios. And again, I'm your host, Cartier Chris. And today we're just reflecting on a lot of things going on in the community, such as deaths. And if you have a loved one that you haven't been close to, or, you know, family members that are distant that you don't speak to too often, just take a moment of your time to just send them a text. If you have the number, shoot them a call, hit them up on social media, and just let them know that you're there, you care about them, and that you're showing support. With that being said, again, my condolences go out to DJ Kwan, who passed away on Monday at 8:42 p.m. due to a severe car accident involving him being on a three-wheeler and getting hit by two vehicles. It's just tragedy because he just graduated from high school. He was a DJ starting his career off at the age of 15 and now graduating at the age of 18. It just seems like, you know, life is just short. So with that being said, guys, just please take a moment to just give that person close to you a hug, shoot them a call, shoot them a text, write them on social media, let them know that you're there for them and that you care about them. Also being said, guys, just wanted to touch base with the new owners of Hi-Hat. They're going to be playing a lot of Milwaukee music in regards to the controversy that kind of struck earlier in the last month with the former owners and them having to shut down. We were not the cause of that, guys. We just reported the story. We let everyone know what was going on. And we're just happy to know that there's new ownership and that they're going to be doing things a lot differently. And that, you know, racism has no value in this community, in this time, and in this day. If you're looking to get your music out there, there's a lot of venues that will support you, such as right here in the River West community. There's Timbuktu. There's Mad Planet right down the street from here. There's a nice jazz bar. There's Diaspora. There's River West. There's Uptowner. There's Bremen Cafe. There's the Falcon Bowl. There's so many places where you can be heard and be seen. And if you're an artist that's looking to get on some shows or some venues, please hit up MK Direct Social because we have a lot of them, whether we're hosting them, whether we're supporting them, or whether we're just there just to be shooting footage or just showing support. Make your way down there. Hit us up. Let us know that you're an artist. You want to get your music out there and we'll swing you in the right direction. Also, with that being said, guys, just want to give a huge shout out to the governor's race. If you guys are voting, whether that's Tom Tiffany or David Crowley, just make sure that you guys get out there and cast that vote because your voices will be heard. Your voices will be seen. With that being said, I already know who I'm voting for. I'm not going to let you guys know that, but I'm letting you know out the gate that we're going the right way, according to how I say things. But just want to give you guys a voice and let you guys know what's going on. And with that being said, we'd love for you guys to tap in with us. Today we're doing a 30-minute segment, but we'll be right back next week with a fresh new episode and fresh new guest on the radio too as well. And before we go, just want to let you guys know that there will be a Good Vibes Only event going on September 18th, starting at 10 o'clock p.m. It's going to be a local hip-hop showcase featuring Tay Spears, Richie P, Gold Chain, and others. So if you guys are at Cactus Club.
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From the New Arts and Media Studios in Milwaukee, I'm Charles Purcell. This is The Log. I've been thinking a lot lately about some headlines and stories that I might not normally comment on, but they still definitely relate back to our central theme around here, and that is abolishing money and establishing real democracy, which in its ideal form is based on voluntary participation in culture, in the arts, in the production and distribution of goods and services, everything that today is completely dominated by the role of money in whatever activity we're talking about. So that's the direction we need to move. And every indication is that we're not only not making progress in the right direction, we're rapidly racing in the wrong direction. So, recent stories. A little while ago, big headlines out of Los Angeles of these so-called street takeovers. They're happening all around the country. They're happening in cities. People, mostly young people, kind of on the spur of the moment. It's all organized. Well, it's not really organized, but it's, for lack of a better word, on social media. And these kids show up, and as the name implies, they take over the street. They fill the street. They do donuts with the cars. I'm sure you've all seen the footage. And it was a big story recently because LA police got hundreds of their personnel out there, and they made hundreds of arrests, and it was a big deal. And I can't help but think, reading about events like this, how our entire mindset is so incredibly shallow. It's just about these no-good kids being rowdy on the street, taking over the street, doing unsafe things, and these hordes of cops cracking down. I mean, yeah, that's going to get you good video. I guess that's the story if that's all you want, if you just want eyeballs, if you just want clicks. Yeah, that's your story. But of course that's not the story. The real issue here is, why in the hell do we live in a world where this is even a thing? Why would thousands of kids at a time, they're getting rowdy, they're having a hell of a time, there's a real sense of community with each other, they're blowing off steam, they're putting up a middle finger to the establishment, for lack of a better word, but I think that's a pretty good word, actually. I think everybody knows what I mean by that. So how did we get here? How did we get to a place where this is the activity that they turn to? Nothing happens in a void. Cultural trends, phenomenon, don't just drop down from outer space. We live in a world that alienates all of us from each other, from any real cultural contact. What do you expect? Sure. Any one individual kid can make the decision, oh, you know what, I'm just going to study hard, get a good job. What kind of a mouth-breathing sheep of a kid do you have to be to continue to buy in to that little sales pitch? From every older generation to every younger generation, we get the same damn pitch. I got one word for you. Plastics. Work hard, play by the rules. What kid with half a brain and with any soul, with any sense of dignity, is going to continue to just fall for this tired old line? Because if you do follow it, one of two things are going to happen. One, you're going to succeed, and at some point, they're just going to chew you up and spit you out. You're just going to get screwed. Or maybe you'll work hard, you'll follow every rule, you'll go into that money-making arena, and maybe you will succeed. And now you've got a Stepford life. No real individuality, no real sense of worth, no real dignity. Just playing the game by the rules handed down. No autonomy, no creativity. Who's going to take that deal? A life in the gray flannel suit. A Stepford life. And a lot of people, they take that deal. And they take their chances. And at best, you're a winner, and you've got that dull, work-for-the-man life.
until you're 70 plus and you can retire and sit around for a couple years before you die. That's a successful life. Or the worst case scenario, or at least the less desirable case scenario, which, I don't know, at least half of us go through, maybe more like 60, 70% of us, at least once or twice or three times or four times in our so-called careers, we're chewed up and spit out and we have to start over again. We have to choose between food and rent. We have to juggle. Yeah, people are in trouble. A whole damn lot of people are in trouble. You don't think young people see this? You think they're stupid? What has a kid got to look for? For that matter, what has he got to do? I just saw a report the other day about these damn sports leagues, these traveling leagues. Cost your parents a fortune. Most kids can't afford them. Now, a warning. I'm about to say when I was a kid. It doesn't make the point any less valid. When I was a kid, we all played sports. We played football in the fall. We played baseball in the summer. We played basketball in the spring. We played hockey in the winter. And there's not one damned adult in sight. We all just found each other. The only thing it cost us was the basic equipment. You need one basketball and anywhere between 2 and 10 kids. You need a football and any number of kids. Every kid I knew, including myself, had a hockey stick. We all had a bat and a ball and a glove. And that was the extent of our parents' investment. And those balls and that glove and that hockey stick lasted for most of or all of our childhood. And we just found each other. And we played. And we loved it. Oh, the world was very different then. Yeah, damn right it was different. In this regard, in this one regard, it was a hell of a lot better. And there's no damned reason in this world that today's kids couldn't be having the same experience. Except we won't let them. Because we had to sell them things. Because too many of the adults in this world sit around in corporate boardrooms and figure out every possible way to get that kid's attention. And to grab it, and to hold it, and to not let them go. They got a vice grip on these kids. And we let it happen. Because we weren't smart enough. We didn't have enough foresight. We didn't have the political power, economic power, to stop them. We didn't have enough democracy in our government to stop them. So yeah, it does. It all comes back to money and democracy. We need a hell of a lot more democracy in this country, and we need a hell of a lot less of the power of money to dictate, to define, to control. You may have heard the story at the U.S. Open recently. Play kept getting interrupted by rowdy people in the stands. Oh, kids these days. Well, apparently they were social media influencers, taking videos, posing for selfies, laughing, shouting, performing for the camera, and interrupting play. At the U.S. Open tennis tournament, the highest pinnacle of the sport, professional tennis players disrupted by these kids. Oh, kids these days. No, that's not where I'm going with this. No, the real problem is systems. A dearth of democracy in our society, in our government, and an abundance in the power of money. So here's another case, like the kids who took over the streets in L.A. and in other cities. Now they're taking over the grandstand at the U.S. Open. A very different response, but here another set of young people trying to find a way to be in this culture. Maybe instead of being rowdy and disrespectful at a tennis tournament, maybe they could have made the choice to find their local tennis courts and play a few games themselves. Time better spent. Well, something else I had when I was a kid. I had a tennis racket. Lasted me my whole childhood. I think maybe I got one new one at one point. It's a pretty big deal to get a new tennis racket. But there again, we don't live in that world. Well, what's stopping them? They could do it. How do you figure that? Do you think it's just magic
that kids stopped doing this. They stopped calling each other up and say, hey, let's meet. Or even just, you know, go over to the park by yourself, assuming, just knowing that there are going to be other kids there. Trust me, this is not just an old guy being a curmudgeon. Oh, back in my day. No, this is arguably, logically, objectively better. And the fact that we stole this from our children is an absolute travesty. Every kid, whether it's a kid from the 40s or 60s or 80s or today, doesn't matter. Every kid is a product of their environment, their surroundings. Every single influence shaping our kids' lives today is pulling them, is dragging them with an iron grip to isolation, individualism, screens, the fascination, dedication, obsession with social media, with platforming, staging, branding. We did this to them. There's this famous experiment they did a few years ago where they put a rat in a cage. I bet you've heard of this. Very famous. And there were two sources of water. One was straight, pure, clean, healthy water. And the other one was laced with, heroin. I don't know, a drug. And the rat in the cage went exclusively to the drugged water and eventually went mad and died. So these researchers thought, well, addiction, I guess, is just normal. We're normally drawn to it. Look at this rat. Had the choice. This rat had the choice of healthy water and this drug that's going to kill it. Made its choice. I guess addiction is just a natural occurring event. Until somebody had the bright idea to create a great environment for the rat. No longer one rat in isolation in a cage. Instead, a whole rat community with plenty of opportunities for socialization, for exercise, for lovemaking, for raising children. So they created that rat community and then gave them the same choice. Clean water, drugged water. Yeah. Yeah, you guessed it. The rats wanted the clean water. Of course they did. Because their lives weren't horrible. They didn't seek out solutions that were self-destructive. So what kind of world are we building for our kids? What kind of world are we building for ourselves? Forget the kids, everybody. The elderly. People who need care. What kind of schools are we designing? What kind of old folks' homes are we designing? What kind of overall economy are we designing that forces both parents to work full time? They can't take care of their kids. They can't take care of their parents. Everything gets shopped out. Everybody gets put in front of a screen. Pretty soon we're going to have all AI companions taking care of both our kids and our parents. There's a series of video ads, commercials, you may have seen, that's really funny. It's for an insurance company, I think. I've seen these ads 1,000 times. I don't know who the sponsor is, what the company is. But the theme is people becoming their parents. And there's this guy who's kind of a counselor, psychologist.

So they might talk too much to the Uber driver. They might try to get involved at the coffee shop. Well, Bill hasn't picked up his drink yet. Bill, are you here? You know, things your parents would do. The reason I bring it up, the latest one I saw was hilarious. But for the first time, at least from my perspective, I wasn't laughing at the people becoming their parents. In this one, this group of people are talking to, in this sort of classroom setting, a young influencer. And he says, well, yeah, I post videos reacting to things. You just react? And they just are baffled by this. They didn't understand. Here I am trying on some hats. So you sell hats? No. Well, here in this one, in this video, you're just opening a box of shoes. Yeah. And they're just dumbfounded, looking at this kid. They don't understand. So this was also funny, but also poignant. Because in this one, it was the kid, it was the influencer, who looked like an insane person. I don't think this is what the advertisers necessarily were going for. It flips the script on the whole series that preceded it, where the people becoming their parents are the joke. They're the funny ones. They're the ones that the joke is on. In this case, they look completely rational and sane, like the only sane people in the world anymore. When they look at an influencer, like they're looking for the first time at a Martian from outer space. Like, what even are you? And sure, there's an age component here. People of a certain age are going to relate to the parents. People of a certain age are going to relate to the influencer. But it's more than that. There's something very real happening here. And it's way, way past the kids like the Beatles and we like Guy Lombardo. No. It's not just the ever-turning wheel. No. Don't fall back on that lazy thinking. It's not just the next step in the evolution. Older generation has always said about, well, what about these kids? No, this is quantitatively, qualitatively, in every way different. This is a shift, and it's a crime what we've done to an entire generation. We better give some pretty damn serious thought to the world we've created, where democracy is dying. And by democracy, I just have a very simple definition. People should have some control over their lives, not just in government, at school, at the workplace. People need a little bit of autonomy, a little bit of power. They need to know that they're part of the community. They have an influence. And I mean real influence, not the kind that you sell to a company where you're just now a walking billboard. No. You yourself as an individual have influence over the community just by your participation. Real democracy. You feel like you have a voice in your local, state, and federal government. Real democracy. And every decision you make isn't absolutely dictated by the amount of money you have or don't have. Because that's the world we've built. Too much money, too little democracy. Okay, so something else been on my mind. I feel like I need a program to keep the players straight. It's getting very confusing. Corporate Democrats fighting the insurgent progressive Democrats, some of them Democratic Socialists. Oh my God, we all have to choose sides. We all have to pick a team. We all have to hate who we're supposed to hate. It's like South Pacific. Got to be carefully taught who to hate. Or another literary reference here, Muley. Remember the character Muley in Grapes of Wrath? Who am I supposed to shoot? So what team are you on? You know, here's an idea. How about Team Voter? Let's be on Team Citizen. Because the divide is just getting ridiculous. It's getting crazy. Between right and left and progressive and conservative and socialist and capitalist, it's all getting just pointless and useless and silly. And I suggest we all turn our back on it.

So between now and November 3rd, come on, big tent, baby. All anti-fascists are okay with me. I don't care if you're a corporate Dem. I don't care if you're an independent conservative. I don't care if you're a repentant repugnant. Everybody's welcome in the big tent between now and November 3rd. We'll fight later. Every anti-fascist is my comrade right now. And here's what we have to do. It's so simple. We just have to run on the 80-20 issues. And you know what I mean by that, right? You know the jargon by now? 80-20 issues means that roughly 80% or more of Americans agree. There's so much agreement. Everybody hates AI. Everybody hates the data centers. Everybody wants to tax the rich and the war. Even Medicare for All is up in the 60-70 percentages. Paid family leave, bust the monopolies, enforce price gouging rules, legalize weed, and relate them all to the affordability agenda, including the corruption that's stealing money from our pockets. Trying to keep track of the old order. Oh, who's left and who's right, and who do I love and who do I hate and who do I follow and who do I condemn? Those days are just over. I talked about this, all the name-calling and hand-wringing on the left, the scaremongering about socialism, etc. It's almost as bad on the right. Now, you guys are getting all mixed up. Oh, the outgoing senators have now suddenly found a spine that can tell the truth. Among your influencers and talking heads, oh, that's all mixed up. Tucker Carlson, Candace Owens, are they with us or not with us anymore? What's the deal with Marjorie Taylor Greene? They can't keep track of their players either. We all need a program. So forget trying to keep track of the players. Leave the whole right-left divide for the history books to figure out. Let's get with the 80-20 issues and just figure this out. But before we do that, I'm going to take one last opportunity because I made a list just off the top of my head. I made a list of people that right-wingers don't get to claim. I got to thinking about this when Dolly Parton passed away. And everybody was saying how much they loved her, and we all did. But right-wingers were trying to claim her. And even some of my leftist friends were saying, oh, she wasn't vocal enough. She wasn't political enough. You know, Dolly did all of her talking with her music, with her money, with her advocacy. She was a champion for LGBTQ rights, for children's literacy. The one thing I know for sure about Dolly, and I'm not going to put words in her mouth, but there's absolutely no doubt on where her heart was, on who could claim her. And right-wingers, if you want to keep women in the kitchen, if you want to claim that trans people don't even exist, that it's an ideology, you want to strip rights from women, from LGBTQ, if you're a racist, if you're a bigot, nope, Dolly ain't yours. And this list I made, again, Dolly just got me thinking about it. Here's all the people you can't have, you can't claim. Martin Luther King, you quote him once a year. Forget it. He's not yours. He was a socialist. Yeah. Helen Keller, not yours, ours. Albert Einstein, socialist. Oh, here's the king of them all, George Orwell. Nope, sorry. A devoted, avowed socialist, George Orwell. You can't have him. You can't claim him. He's not on your team. Neither is playwright Arthur Miller, novelist Jack London, the great Wendell Berry, who just passed away. The greatest of them all, Mark Twain, decidedly leftist. John Steinbeck, Grapes of Wrath, not yours. These are unquestionable leftists. Sports stars, Kareem Abdul-Jabbar, Muhammad Ali, he's not yours, he's ours. From the Founding Fathers, Thomas Paine, Thomas Jefferson, they're not yours. Nope. Read history. Abraham Lincoln, the first Republican president, for that matter, the Republican Party itself, at least the original Republican Party, you can't claim it. The original Republican Party, born in Ripon, Wisconsin,
in a little schoolhouse were left-wing radicals by today's measure. You cannot claim them. If you love the Beatles and their music, you know they hated your politics. The greatest American folk singer of all time, Woody Guthrie. You, right-wingers, were his enemy. You can't claim him. This land is your land. This land is my land. Nope, that's not for you. He wrote that for us. He wrote that from our side. Rage Against the Machine. I've heard right-wingers complain that Rage Against the Machine went woke. The Clash, Pink Floyd, Public Enemy. Yeah, you may have country music, but you don't have Willie Nelson. You don't have Johnny Cash. You don't have Kris Kristofferson. No. They're ours. And none of this is controversial. None of this can be argued. They made their views very clear while they lived. Speaking of musicians, you finally figured out that Bruce Springsteen is one of us. But you still thought Born in the USA was your song. You want to go back and listen to some of those lyrics? God, you're dumb. The great George Carlin. Yeah, he was getting pretty libertarian there toward the end. He was a wild card. I might give you George Carlin. You don't get Groucho Marx, though. Nope. Classic Groucho Marx. You don't get him. You also don't get Gene Roddenberry, Star Trek. You don't get Rod Serling, Twilight Zone. Oh, but I love Star Trek. I love Twilight Zone. No, you don't get them. They're ours. They're lefties. One of the greatest TV series, maybe the greatest of all time, The Wire. Yep. Ours. The greatest sitcom of all time, All in the Family. You just totally don't understand the Archie Bunker character. You just don't get it. Movies. Fight Club, 9 to 5, Grapes of Wrath, I mentioned. Spartacus, anything Orson Welles did, Katharine Hepburn, Dashiell Hammett, Danny Glover. You don't get any of these. Nope, they're ours. They're all ours. You might enjoy their performances, but they don't share your politics. The great Wallace Shawn. Some people don't recognize that name, but we all know the character from Princess Bride. Inconceivable! A devout socialist. He writes about it extensively. And you love Wallace Shawn. You love that character. I bet some of you have this memorized. I don't. I'm reading it, I confess. You fell victim to one of the classic blunders, the most famous of which is never get involved in a land war in Asia. But only slightly less well-known is this. Never go in against a Sicilian when death is on the line. That's pretty good. That's pretty good. I could go on and on and on and on. That's just the list I came up with the other night as I was thinking about it. You don't get any of them. Right-wingers, you cannot claim any of them. They're ours. What have you got? You still have a couple of washed-up movie stars and Scott Baio and Lee Greenwood. Have fun. Have fun with them. All right, that was my last little shot over the bow that I couldn't resist. Because I'm going to make the bigger effort now to try to erase the whole right-left spectrum from my mind. So let's get together. And forgive me for my parting shot, but I couldn't resist. And I already made the list. I'm not going to use it. All right. This and all episodes can be heard at the website, charlesbrousselle.com, or on your favorite podcast platform. Thanks to our flagship terrestrial station, River West Radio in Milwaukee. Follow us on Blue Sky and Substack. Peter Donalds wrote and performed our theme song. All right, I love you. I'll see you out there.

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0: Yo, hey, yo, hey, yo, how's everybody doing today? That was a little bit of Lily and Micah Emmerich, Go to Bed Angry. You guys can check that out right now because that is out right now for you to stream. I have the amazing Blessing here in the building, fresh off a single release. A few music videos and visuals out. She's been doing the promo the right way up on Instagram and everything like that. Blessing, how you doing today?
1: I'm doing great. Can't complain. How you doing?
0: I can't complain either. I'm very glad that you came out today. Happy Friday. Happy Friday.
1: Thank you for having me.
0: Absolutely. So, first things first, I just want to know, how's it feel to get the single out and everything? How's the week been since, I guess this is what, single release week or weekend? Full circle, all that.
1: So things is great. The singles I have out right now, they're doing great. I'm adding them to my album, which is called War of Love, which is dropping this month on the 25th. And I can't wait for y'all to like hear those, cause it's a storyline behind it. You know, it's about, a toxic, relationship, and it's 10 songs, different emotions from those 10 songs that you deal with in a toxic relationship. So I'm definitely ready for that. And yeah, so that's just what's been going on as far as me. Posting, I'm just getting the album ready to the people right now so that way they can know what's going on as far as that.
0: Nice. I'm always glad to hear an album is on the way. I am as a it may be the blogger in me, because I do like to sit down and listen to like full projects. Mm-hmm. I love a single, you know, and I watch music videos, I shoot videos and everything, but I love a album I can really listen to, just throw on when I'm gaming, might be cleaning or something, because I can get the full essence of what an artist is really trying to present. Mm-hmm. Sounds like you got a concept album on the way, so you know I love that too.
1: Yeah,
0: I love everything, you know, from like the rap to like the conscious, and like the R&B can go mm-hmm. both sides too, especially here in the city. We are diverse.
1: Yeah,
0: so being here in the city and everything, coming up on the music scene, what got you started in music in the first place?
1: I've been doing music, well, I would say singing, since I was little. I used to do pageants and stuff like that, so I would sing as that being my talent, or I'd do modeling. But what started me off after COVID was my brothers. They don't do music like that now, but they're really my biggest like inspiration, because they made good music. And I hate that they don't like push it, or it's not heard like that in Milwaukee, because it would definitely touch a lot of people. But yeah, my brothers are definitely my keepers. Nice. For sure.
0: Nice. So you have like some more in-house inspiration mm-hmm. and things like that.
1: Yeah.
0: Coming up, before you sang, did you ever have any artists that you heard that made you want to sing? Or was it mainly just being able to be in the limelight, such as like pageants and being able to sing in front of people?
1: Well, my icons is Whitney Houston, Aaliyah, Mariah Carey, Carrie Hilson, and, you know, a bunch of other folks. They definitely made me want to do it as far as taking more serious, because I feel like I have a voice, but I never really liked my voice as a singer.
0: Was it at first, or like, was it because you was comparing yourself to like somebody and everything like that?
1: I think it
0: also
1: was me.
0: Shout out Cartier Chris. Shout hi Cartier Chris. Hey, it's hi Cartier Chris.
1: Cartier Chris. But yeah. It was really. I don't know. I guess it would be me definitely hearing other people and how they sound, mm-hmm. and me taking that and like hearing me and like, why don't I sound like that? Or mm-hmm. I could sing like them, but when I'm singing my own stuff, why am I not sounding like that? Mm-hmm. So it was just me getting out of that and being more comfortable in my own shell and not comparing myself to other folks, just getting my voice out there the way that I know how.
0: Absolutely. And now that it's out there, I mean, you got multiple songs out there for streaming and everything, so you on your way with that. And then like being in the studio, I guess with your music journey, what is a studio day like for you? Do you think that's easier than being on stage, or do you prefer like once the song is done, be like, ah, okay, it's easier to, you know, hop on stage and perform? Because I think that's how a lot of people I've met here on the Milwaukee scene that way, but the first thing I've seen from you was a performance. Mm-hmm. So, like, what is a studio day like with you and everything?
1: A studio day with me is fun. I jokingly joke a lot in the studio just to get the jitters out. And also just like be one with my engineer and the people that I either bring into the studio with me. But I feel like, honestly, I like the whole thing that comes with being an artist. I love dressing up. I love going to the studio and making new songs. I love performing the songs and coming up with my own routines. I just love the whole thing that it comes with.
0: Nice.
1: Just in general.
0: Mm-hmm. So nerves wise, no nerves anymore, or do you ever feel like a little bit still when on stage? Because I know certain showcases you've been part of, some people definitely do some, like, I'll say like this, you know, you're going to be performing it around people that's not just going to be your homies.
1: Right.
0: We all have those shows where, like, we got something local, but, like, I've seen, like, the AI stuff mm-hmm. go crazy and things, and I met you as a stranger. What is it like showing, like, your craft to strangers? Because not everybody actually really gets a chance to do that.
1: To me, I just love the feeling it gives. When I perform, I ask for the undivided attention. Mm. I want you to listen to me. I don't want no interruptions. Mm-hmm. Don't talk to the side. Don't talk to the next person. Hear what I'm saying, because I'm not just singing. I'm also giving you a show. Like, I'm also dancing. I'm interacting with the crowd. I'm in the crowd. And so I don't know. To me, I feel like performing it is easier because you get to be you and you get to bring that, you get to show them that on stage. And if you comfortable in your skin, it shouldn't be hard.
0: Mm-hmm. And they, so stage wise, anybody, I guess I'll say it, anybody that you see yourself wanting to be like, I guess this would be like more of an industry person where it's like, if you had full funding, mm-hmm. everything, label signed and everything like that, what do you think the final place for Blessing's probably going to start looking like as you're able to get, you know, more of your videos out, more people seeing what you do? And you know how albums go. Usually mm-hmm. people finally get that album out and traction just start going.
1: Right.
0: Where do you really see yourself being like on stage from that that perspective?
1: Well, my goal is to like do performances like Beyonce did and Summer Walker doing and Kehlani doing. Like, I love just that part of the performance, as far as like getting all that love back from the love you're putting into the songs. That gives you like the utmost respect, because you feel like, dang, you finally made it, you know what I mean? Like, or dang, they finally remember your song. Because I've dropped Girls Night, When I See You, I Can't Help But Wait like 3 years ago. And I'm just now doing two music videos, which is When I See You and Girls Night. Just recently dropped those. But everybody really remembers Girls Night. And I never would have thought like Girls Night would have been that one, because when I dropped it, it wasn't getting that attraction. So it's like now that it's getting that attraction, it's making me feel like, dang, you know, like when you drop something, it may not come then, but it's gonna come eventually.
0: And it be, I even know that personally from how I listen to music. There'll mm-hmm. be times where I get on to something and it's popping. I look at that date released and it'd be like, it'll say 20, released in 24.
1: Right.
0: And I'd be like, you know what? It's still hot though.
1: Yeah. Yeah. Like, it's still popping. It's still on the playlist. Mm-hmm. Yeah.
0: Nah, and that's always good to hear. It's good to hear, like, you know, exactly what your mission is going mm-hmm. to be, where it's going. And it could be different from when you're a performer, because on mm-hmm. stage, it's not the same as the studio. Mm-hmm. I've seen people bring a chair to the mic and just do that the mm-hmm. entire, like, especially for if you're a singer,
1: right,
0: things like that. I don't know what your features looking like. Yes, I'm not going to make you leak none of your album unless you want to, but like, you know, sometimes when you have, even if you have features mm-hmm. an R&B artist with a rapper mm-hmm. that may change up how you got to do. Some people, they get a live band for maybe one or two performances and it does that. So it's nice to hear that you're already ready to like be part of the crowd.
1: Yeah.
0: And be like interactive.
1: Definitely.
0: Because some of the first shows I actually went to, for some of the like, especially like more of the soulful singers mm-hmm. and things, they definitely would be down with like, hey, they pull up a chair and everything, just pull the mic up and they'll sing for like, what, 15 minutes. So it's nice to see the variety here in Milwaukee.
1: Yes, it is. It's so definitely talented here.
0: So now that you do have some like songs out and everything, what would you say your favorite song that you've put out, and what is your favorite song to be received from the people who listen to your music?
1: My favorite song that's that's kind of hard, because I could feel each one. But if I had to, it would be Girls' Night. And that's crazy because Girls' Night was not my favorite at first, but it is now due to the fact, like, I've been having a lot of Girls' Night outs. So it actually fits the description. I never really thought of that before. But yeah, that's one of my favorite songs. And I don't know, to take away from that one is just, you know, hold your friends close and, you know, always, you know, do outings. Don't just do things with your friends and just, you know, call them and stuff like that. Like, actually go somewhere and, you know, spend time with them and talk about y'all stuff outside of a different scenery.
0: And that's exactly what the song, like, gave me the vibes of, too. Mm-hmm. Especially, like, with the video being kind of, like, it was, like, almost flickering in between. Like, you know, you just kicking it somewhere in the home set, mm-hmm. and then you outside. Got some performance clips in there, too. Those were clean. I got it. As a videographer, I like to see. It's like, okay, this is a clean put together.
1: Yeah, so, shout out to Fireman. Yeah, on set. Let's go.
0: Did his thing.
1: He did his thing with all my videos so far.
0: Mm-hmm. No, and that's what I like to see. Like, you know, it's music with messages behind it, mm-hmm. something you can involve people with and mm-hmm. everything. And I'm just glad that you're another person from the city bringing that out, because Milwaukee was known for certain things, right. But I do feel like from the start of this year to now, I feel like everyone's kind of seen everything that we can do, to the point where, I mean, I don't know if you've gotten a chance to, but a lot of people starting to get pulled to perform in, like, mm-hmm. out in Ohio, Chicago, I know Atlanta, LA got picked up. So it's been nice seeing y'all out there.
1: Yeah. Mm-hmm.
0: So what do you think? What do you think the fan favorite is at the moment?
1: I would definitely say Girls' Night and I Can't Help But Wait. And I feel like I Can't Help But Wait, that's more so towards a male figure. So, like, females can relate to that and men can relate to that as well if you reverse it for them. And then as far as Girls' Night, like, females be going through it with their significant others, so they'll want to have a Girls' Night. That's, like, the main thing in a group chat. Y'all busy? Let's have a Girls' Night. You know what I mean?
0: Absolutely.
1: Like, so I feel like both of those are relatable to men and women. Mm-hmm.
0: Nice, nice. And per usual, I would never leave y'all without music. We name dropped the two songs, so we're going to go ahead and play that here right on River West Radio. I just want to give them a shout out as well. Thank you for always letting us do this. Shout out to Blessing here right now and everything, getting it ready. This is going to be Girls' Night. And what was the second one? One more time?
1: I Can't Help But Wait.
0: I Can't Help But Wait. I almost messed that up, so I made sure I didn't. Girls' Night and I Can't Help But Wait here live on River West Radio. Yeah.

0: Hey yo, that was some blessing here live on River West Radio. Thank you so much, not only just for making the tracks, to getting the tracks to us and giving us an opportunity to play some more Milwaukee music and everything. We always having fun out here.
1: Thank y'all for having me, bro.
0: Always. So as it comes to the next part of your career, you talked about the album a little bit. What would we be, you know, what should we expect from you for the rest of 2026? All the way through about 2027.
1: The rest of 2026, I just plan on traveling and showing off my merch for my music. I will also be going to Atlanta to do the Weave. I think it's called Weave Fam ATL.
0: Are you lucky? I want to get out to Atlanta, drop. Fam.
1: Yeah, like yeah. I want to do that. So I'm going to Atlanta to do that. I'm going to Texas too. So it's just nothing but traveling and doing shows and finding somebody to do my music videos, because I got 7 songs from the album that doesn't have music videos. So I'm just, you know, preparing myself for that.
0: Absolutely. And the thing is, with getting that vision takes something different. Yeah. Because a lot of people are like, when it comes to creation, they absorb things way better through media that's visual sometimes than just sound.
1: Hearing it. Mm-hmm.
0: Yeah, because like, I mean, sometimes even I can hear a song and be like, I rocked with that, but I may not go look at it right away.
1: Right.
0: But if you come across, I mean, your Girls Night doing good numbers on people. But the thing is, you never know who's going to come through.
1: Right.
0: So yeah, for the album, are you going to, so you did mention Beyonce on stage.
1: Yeah.
0: You know, she did an album that had a video for every single song.
1: That's what this is giving.
0: It's
1: a storyline.
0: I've been telling more artists, if you can find like a good round of like, I think 3 videographers, you can get a video for every song, depending on how long it, like some people drop an album about 20 songs, some it can be about like 9 or 10. But how does your vision feel about like how many video, how much visually do you want to go with your album?
1: I want to do the whole album.
0: Talk to him.
1: I want to do the whole album as a storyline. I actually got the idea from Beyonce and Denny Lay. It just makes sense. You know, like if you drop an album, the storyline only has to happen because it's only going to make sense and people can understand the pain you're talking about as far as the songs that you drop in.
0: Yeah, and it really just helps people connect.
1: Right, and connect
0: you seem,
1: to you.
0: And like you said on stage, you seem like a person that's not afraid to connect with the audience.
1: Nope.
0: Every artist can't say it that way. Many artists are very talented, but it does come a point where like your interactions has to be like, you know what, this is how much I want to give.
1: Yeah.
0: And even speaking of that, this is, I know a final question I wanted to throw at you.
1: Mm-hmm.
0: The Milwaukee scene itself.
1: Mm-hmm.
0: So you own it, you in it, you've been performing. I'm pretty sure you've met other artists, probably managers, videographers to studio people.
1: Yeah.
0: How has the Milwaukee scene been? And do you have any suggestions for people who are local and trying to get in the same lane as you?
1: How the Milwaukee scene been for me, it's been a hit or miss. I feel like people mess with me but don't mess with me. And it shows through social media. I get people don't be on social media like that, but you got the time to like Kehlani and Beyonce stuff. You ain't got the time to like my stuff. So I just feel like that's something that I'm, you know, going through here. But other than that, I feel like when I get booked for shows, I bring what they asking me to bring. I'm on time. I'm never late. I'm actually pretty early. I do sound checks. I don't know about other people.
0: She beat me to the radio station, like just so y'all know. She not playing with y'all. Let's go.
1: I don't
0: go.
1: Play. Like, when I get there, hey, since we ain't doing nothing, can I do a sound check? Like, let me make sure it sound right, I sound right, and then we can start this. You know, I'm just getting more so into my artist bag, you know, being more professional, because you could be an artist, but you also got to understand that being an artist is a brand and you have to be professional, because if you like mess up your opportunities, it's going to be hard for you to get back up there. So I do free shows, sometimes I don't.

0: I do shows off the love, sometimes I don't. But it's just how I feel. Like, if I know you listen to my music and you really a fan, I do it off the love sometimes. Mm-hmm. I'm not gonna have you, you know, pay me all the time. But I just be needing people to show me that they, you know, mess with me, because I feel like my numbers on United Masters show differently than the numbers on Instagram. Mm-hmm. And it's like, why? Yeah. Like, if you mess with me, it's okay whether you like me or not. Like, it's okay. And as far as like people that's looking to do music and what they should do, just be yourself, you know. Nobody's gonna like you if you fake it, because they're gonna catch on to you. And it's like, if you comfortable with the music you drop, and if you know what you're talking about and you ready for that light, go ahead and do it. It's gonna find you. Everything gonna just fall in your lap. The show's gonna come to you. And always remember that you should not, honestly, to me, be paying to perform. I mean, that's just my thing. Like, the only thing you should be paying for is radio interviews and podcasting and mic drops. But as far as performance, I really don't believe you should be paying, because of the simple fact you're an independent artist, for one. You're bringing your supporters, for two. And, you know, you wrote the songs. I feel like, if anything, the artist should be free. The people that they bring should be paying the artist. And, you know, anybody else that's not with the artist should be paying at the door. Mm-hmm. But as far as that, it'd be a hit or miss as far as, like, with music. It's not an easy lane to be in. It's very hard. It's money spent, then money making. So if you really like doing music, just love doing music. Don't look at it like, oh, I'm finna make a song and hopefully I get a bag tomorrow. Like, you gotta really know what you're doing. It's not just about making a song, going to the studio and performing it. It's about branding it. If you could work at a 9-to-5, then you should be able to brand your music.
1: Absolutely. So, especially with all this inspiration out
0: there. Yeah, it's definitely a lot of inspiration. A lot of Milwaukee artists got a lot of talent. And at every show, I try to, you know, meet everybody, and be able to listen to everybody's music. I really, really, really love the, you know, rap scene, the twerking scene, and the R&B scene here is definitely one of ones here.
1: Yeah, we trying to work on our motion and everything, definitely, like, trying to solidify heavy, like, contract things and everything. If there's any suggestion I can say with what you got for independence, definitely know what you want to do while you're going into a door, because if you are going to pay to be on the set, make sure there's going to be people in that crowd.
0: Right.
1: You don't want to pay $25. Even if people may think, like, oh, $25, not a lot. Nah, it is when you walk out and you're disappointed because only a few people show up.
0: People there, right.
1: It is tough to, I'll say it like this, in Milwaukee, it's tough to get music from artist to artist, but it's very good to get it from artist to fan,
0: right?
1: If the right people in the crowd. So I feel like if you find your right crowd, find your right, what you want to do, you can definitely get it moving in Milwaukee. Just got to be smart with your promo.
0: Yeah.
1: I mean, like I said, with you, like, Blessing was on the timeline. And I tell people, and I compare this a lot, and people be thinking it's weird. Compare this with Fetty Wap a lot. He promoted every day to his Trap Queen, blew up. I tell everybody, hop on your story every single
0: day
1: to your joint blow up. Before we go, actually, Blessing, you guys can catch her, because we actually running out of time. We only got like 10 more seconds. You guys can catch Blessing. I'm going to leave all of her socials, if you can just say it quick.
0: The Real Blessing 1 on all platforms.
1: Yeah, I want to thank you so much for coming through.
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2: Welcome, welcome, listeners. This is Hyperlocal Happy Hour. We invite you to pull up a chair, hang out with us. We've got an hour of yapping here.
3: Maybe some screaming.
2: Maybe. We definitely have a little bit of guest appearance from Matthew Garcia.
3: Woo! Shout out, Matthew Garcia.
2: We're going to talk some events, what's coming up.
3: We're going to listen to some groovy tunes from
2: MKE.
3: MKE.
2: Well, Katie, how are you today? How's your day been? I know you're getting over a little bit of a cold.
3: Yes, my day has been really productive. Yesterday I slept and read and slept and then slept more. And
2: which
3: then,
2: is why you're getting over the cold. Well done.
3: Yes. So today I woke up, went to yoga, and then I came home and did more homework.
2: Okay, well, win some, lose some.
3: Miss Steph.
2: Yeah.
3: I heard through the grapevine via you yourself.
2: I am the grapevine.
3: You are the grapevine that something really tragic happened today, and I would love for you to share.
2: I'm ready to talk about this. So today at the office, my phone fell off the desk onto a carpeted floor, a shortfall of probably 2.5 feet, but it was a fatal fall. My screen blacked out. It keeps getting progressively worse as the day goes on, actually, which is fun and cool. And then I went to You Break, I Fix, shout out, on Kenilworth. And they quoted me over $200 to fix my phone, but they didn't have the parts in stock, so I didn't have a fix at all. And I said, you know what? I need a phone now. I do way too much with my phone. And so I went, first I went home because I didn't have a phone to be able to do this. And then I went on my laptop and I went to BestBuy.com and I spent about $1,000, well, on a 24-month payment plan. And now I've got a new phone that I'm going to have in my hands later tonight. And I just want to say goodbye, phone. I miss you. I miss you already, even though you're right next to me. You're just not working next to me.
3: Well, I'm sorry that happened to you, Steph.
2: Thank you. Thank you for letting me get it out.
3: Yeah, and I'm sorry that you're carrying its corpse around all day.
2: Yeah, well, it used to like still function as a watch. I would still check it out and check the time, but now it doesn't even do that anymore. So it truly is a corpse that vibrates every now and then. But aside from that, like, my day's been pretty good. I've been pet sitting the past few days. I've been hanging out with 4 young kittens and 2 big dogs. So I've been waking up with like a whole zoo around me. It's really awesome.
3: That makes so much sense as to your Instagram story of this like mass
2: this horde
3: zoo
2: of kittens
3: that you have.
2: You just didn't question it. You just liked the story.
3: I did. Well, I was like, oh, that's a fun meme that Steph found.
2: Be like, wow, that really looks just like Steph in that video.
3: Well, because like, I mean, there's a video where you open the door and like a horde of cats.
2: Yeah, no,
3: just runs
2: that's how
3: out.
2: I've been starting every morning. It's been really awesome.
3: I love that.
2: But this was actually my last day with them. So back to waking up with just 1 cat. Shady, I love you. I know you're listening.
3: Oh.
2: Wow, that was a lot. I'm crying.
3: Wow. Oh, my goodness. Wow. Shall we get a little stupid?
2: Yeah, let's share some stupid thoughts that aren't worth a whole conversation. So let's give them 60 seconds.
3: Yes!
2: I really love when bus drivers honk at other drivers on the road. I giggle. It brings me visible joy.
3: I forgot that I had the free will to buy chocolate milk. And now it's my favorite snack.
2: Wow, I like that a lot. On the topic of food, recently I had some peanut butter in my mouth and I chased it with Dr. Pepper and I was like, whoa, that's a really good combination. So I think Dr. Pepper and peanut butter should do something together.
3: I set nearly 30 alarms in the morning to wake up and they're all 4 to 6 minutes apart and I still usually only get up at the last alarm. I just think that if I give myself multiple chances to get up, I trick myself into thinking I have more time in the morning.
2: That's a lot of alarms, Katie. I think September is one of the most beautiful months, like beautiful sunrises, beautiful daytimes, and beautiful sunsets. And I am really, oh, I love it so much. It makes me angry. And wow, that's that.
3: Wahoo. Well.
2: Oh, who's that?
3: Some nosy neighbors.
2: Nosy neighbors at the door.
3: Yes.
2: Well, do you have an answer for them?
3: I do. Not knock, knock. wait, a doorbell literally. Okay. yellow jacket bees.
2: Oh my God.
3: Insane lately. Mm-hmm. They are overtaking Milwaukee, mm-hmm, and specifically outdoor food settings.
2: Yeah.
3: 2 weeks ago, I experienced it for the first time at Small Pie in Bayview, nice, and I just wanted to have a little drink and talk with my friend, and we were attacked by these yellow jackets.
2: No, it's really bad because at Cafe Corazon, where we work, the last shift I worked, we had to close the patio entirely. Someone said that she was willing to sign a waiver in order to eat on the patio, but we didn't allow it.
3: Oh, my God.
2: And it's funny you had an experience at Small Pie, because the other day I tried going to Comet Cafe and right away asked if I could grab a table on the patio. They're owned by the same company. And they said I could sit out there, but just that it was really bad with bees, and I didn't bother because it was the next day after that I was at the bus stop drinking a Monster. And I had to throw like a half of a Monster away because it was attracting the bees.
3: No.
2: Do you know how much that broke me heart?
3: I'm so sorry. Well, and okay, so last week was the first week of school, and my friends and I, we went to do the senior sunrise because it's like our last first
2: cute
3: day. And we were attacked by bees at the beach.
2: It's bad.
3: It's bad. It's everywhere.
2: No, and normally I don't really care or freak out when they're flying around me, but I've been hearing horror stories about them stinging the unsuspecting. And so I'm just, I don't know, there's no safe place except for right here in this studio. So thank you for joining us.
3: Yes, tune in to combat the bees.
2: Yeah, every listener is one less wasp on the streets. My neighborly topic is that Blast Radius, which is just down the street here, they are closing their shop. Their last day open is the 26th of this month, and so they are offering now through that day 33% off all of their vinyl records.
3: Wow.
2: Yes, yes. They said they are not disappearing. This is not the end. You can look forward to pop-ups and online sales, but help them clear out the shop right now. 33% off.
3: Wow, that is glorious.
2: Isn't it?
3: Well, I think it is time for
2: music.
3: Yes, our first song of the day. Which, Steph, would you like to introduce the song?
2: Sure. This song is by a Milwaukee artist, as you might guess by the title. It's called Milwaukee by Social Sig. And this is from their 2020 album, Prettier in Person.

0: Welcome back. That was Social Sig with their number one song on Spotify, Milwaukee.
1: Yeah, did you catch all the different references that you might recognize? It's kind of like an I Spy for your ears.
0: Yes, I would reckon that is true.
1: All right, let's chat events, Katie. Well, first, looking backwards, have you been up to anything since we last spoke? I sure haven't. I've had a lazy, lazy week.
0: Not lazy,
1: I've been pet sitting.
0: That's beautiful, and that is a part of the community.
1: Yes, that's my event.
0: Yes, I have just been going ham, working, mm-hmm. and
1: schooling.
0: Yeah.
1: I don't know how you do it, you kids. Whew.
0: Well, actually, this is the first semester that I haven't been enrolled in 22 credits in almost 2 years.
1: Oh, so it feels like a breezy walk on the beach.
0: It does.
1: Good for you.
0: Well, what's coming up?
1: Well, I know one thing we're both looking forward to is tonight, Katie and I are both headed to Cactus Club to check out a queer country and anti-fascist folk affair. Who's all playing there?
0: Lily Slay and the Vertebrae, Mixi Miano, and She Returns from War.
1: And it's also going to be a celebration of Lily Slay's 40th birthday.
0: Woo!
1: And if anyone who works at Cactus is listening right now, my ticket is on my phone, but my phone is broken, so please let me in. We'll figure it out.
0: Yes.
1: Otherwise, tomorrow night at Mad Planet, there is a fun dance party. The theme is Mall Goth, hosted by Goth Barge. So they're playing like these Hot Topic hits. You're encouraged to dress up in like, you know, tattooed chokers and studded belts. I'm excited. I went to one of their events at Mad Planet. I think it was in May, and it was so much fun. It was just like a real blast from the past hearing those songs.
0: Wow. Now that you say it, actually, Goth Barge last Sunday held a tiki party at Cactus Club.
1: And, no, the after party was at Cactus. Or the party was on a boat.
0: Yes. No, my sibling and I, we walked into to the after party.
1: Were you guys dressed to the nines?
0: Well, Amy...
1: Dressed to the sevens.
0: I was dressed to, like, the fours.
1: Oof.
0: I was wearing the color orange. And no makeup and glasses, so I was
1: feeling
0: not
1: a little
0: the theme. But Amy was dressed to the tens.
1: Okay,
0: nines.
1: Good.
0: Dressed to dressed
1: well, no,
0: up.
1: Amy was dressed to the tens, like 1 point above.
0: Yeah.
1: Awesome.
0: Yes.
1: Cool. Did you go there? Did you go there intentionally for the after party, or you just happened to be there?
0: We did. Amy sent me like a flyer on Instagram, and it's like, oh yeah, I'll come after work.
1: Perfect. And how was it? Fun?
0: It was fun.
1: Were they playing still like, you know, like beachy goth vibes? No.
0: No.
1: They were done with that.
0: Yeah.
1: Okay.
0: But it's funny. If I would have like been like Goth Barge, I would have not worn the color orange.
1: Well, it was tiki, so that's a good.
0: Yeah.
1: I'm trying to help you.
0: It's okay. Never mind. Don't worry about it. Hey, don't worry.
1: Hey, don't worry.
0: Coming up this Saturday, the Great River West Rummage Sale is happening, or Great River West Rummage Sale and Flea Market.
1: The
0: is
1: fall
0: happening.
1: Edition.
0: The fall edition. From 9 to 5 at our bar in Berlin, Catney.
1: Yeah. I was actually just checking out the map for that earlier today, and it really has quite a sprawl. It's on Burleigh from Booth to Wheel, and then it goes down a whole block of Fratney as well. So I think that's taking up like 5 blocks. And they have it categorized too, which is really handy. There's like one section of all antiques, one of bargains, ooh la la, and then another for crafts. And then there's going to be food trucks throughout. So I'm definitely planning on swinging by at least for a wait.
0: Yay!
1: Have you ever been to any of those rummages? Because they do like a spring one and a fall one.
0: I have, but I've been working at Cafe Corazon the past few years during the Great River West.
1: So you've heard about everyone else's great finds?
0: It's true. It is true.
1: I think I've only been to the spring ones. I haven't been to fall one. And I love me some fall.
0: Yes.
1: Well, yeah. Also tomorrow, Saturday. Oh my gosh, Saturday, September 12th. There is a show at MKE Ultra, and on the bill we've got Sex Mex, Plowshares. I'm not sure if it's Plow or Plow. I'm sorry. Temporal Autonomy. And the doors are at 7. Music is 7:30. If you buy the tickets in advance, it's $10, or it's $15 at the door. So come check that out for some loud, fast punk music. I think I'm going to try to make it, just because I've never been to a show at MKE Ultra. I feel like this,
0: oh my gosh.
1: I don't know when this place opened, but it's only been in my zeitgeist for the past maybe 6 months, and I just hear it all the time now.
0: Yes, I would actually concur with that sentiment.
1: Yeah?
0: Yeah.
1: Where did it come from? And where did it go? Where did it come from, Cotton Eye Joe?
0: Oh my god! Yes, if you work for MKE Ultra, or if you have gone to MKE Ultra...
1: If you know what's happening.
0: If you know what's going on, who's around, what's up, what's down, we would love to know more.
1: Yeah.
0: And we
1: Listen.
0: Want...
1: Oh, the phones are ringing off the hook.
0: Oh,
1: everyone's calling to tell us. Don't worry, guys. We're going to get a phone system set up soon so you can call us with the answers on the fly.
0: Yes.
1: Very cool. What else is happening this weekend?
0: Also on Saturday.
1: Busy day.
0: This is in the early afternoon. At Black Husky Brewing, Black Husky Brewing is presenting the 3rd annual Argren Fair, a Milwaukee Renaissance Festival in the Garden Park over there. I really want to go, alas.
1: Have you been to one before?
0: No. Ugh. I've been to Medieval Times.
1: Okay, close.
0: Yeah. Yeah.
1: But I'm guessing you're working?
0: Unfortunately, yes.
1: Yeah.
0: So if you're going to the Argren Fair, before or after, you should definitely stop by Cafe Corazon River West.
1: There we go.
0: I can serve you anything you'd like.
1: That's on the menu. I'm realizing it's going to be really hard to get around River West this Saturday because the rummage sale is going to be taking up all of Burleigh, and then Argren Fair is taking up like all of Locust. It's from Humboldt to Houlton.
0: Mm-hmm.
1: And I've never had any interest in going to the Argren Fair or the Renaissance Fair. I'm sorry to the organizers who are listening. But I will say my interest might have been piqued today when I was looking at what kind of stuff is going on. I saw that there's going to be like live action role playing, some LARPing happening. There's a beard contest, and so many other fun activities. I forget all what else, but it goes from like 12 to 8, so it's a full day affair.
0: Wow. Yeah. Well, also on Saturday, the River Weird Variety at Bremen Cafe is happening. Bring tip money for the performers, mm-hmm, bartenders. Mm-hmm. Go laugh. There's a comedian. Go experience
1: magic.
0: And some groovy dancing.
1: Yes. I think I even saw that there was going to be a pole there, which I'm kind of like curious to see how well a mobile pole holds up.
0: Mm.
1: And then the last event that I think people should keep their eye on and put on their calendar is an Abolish ICE Happy Hour fundraiser happening at Cactus on Wednesday the 16th. That's going from 5 to 8. So yeah, just in those happy hour windows. And all of the proceeds go to Comité Sin Fronteras.
0: Wow. Well, coming up next, we are going to be listening to My Perfect Valentine by the one and only...
1: By our special guest...
0: Matthew E. Jazz Garcia.

0: Welcome back. We've got Matt Garcia in the studio with us right now. Hello, Matt.
1: Hey. Hello, thank you for having me.
2: Thank you for being here.
0: And thank you for sharing that song, My Perfect Valentine, with us. How's your day going?
1: Yeah, day is wonderful. I've been working all day, but, you know, and actually, like, I mean, full disclosure, I just submitted that song to you, 2 hours ago, because I was trying to put, like, different touches on it.
0: This is, you guys are hearing the freshest track in Milwaukee.
1: Literally. I went into, like, different closets at work just so I can, like, you know.
0: Oh, my gosh. But thanks. I love it. It's very cute. And it seems to be written about a special someone.
1: Yes, yes, my beautiful girlfriend. I'll keep her anonymity. I know she's going to prefer that, but she knows I love her, and she's listening right now.
0: So. Hello, hello.
1: Love
0: you, baby. Well, we also know that a dear friend, Sam Loomis, is listening right now. Did you write that song for him, too?
1: Shout out Sam, you know. A little giggle at the end of the song, that was dedicated
0: that was
1: for
0: him.
2: Mm-hmm. Wow. To start off the bat, would you like a deep question or a light question?
1: Let's go deep. You know what? We're going straight to the deep end.
0: Yay.
1: Head first.
0: I love our brave guests.
1: I'm scared.
0: Me too. I don't know what it is.
2: All right, Matthew. What is your greatest regret in life?
0: Oh, man.
1: This sounds like ChatGPT.
2: No, it was Pinterest.
1: Greatest regret in life.
0: I'll have to think about that too.
1: Steph, what's your greatest regret in life?
0: Dropping my phone off the desk at work today. No.
1: That's real.
0: I could give something cheesy and say, I don't have any regrets.
1: Yeah, no regrets.
2: No regrets.
0: No regrets. This is actually a tough one. Maybe we should all think of it in the back of our mind and go back to it before
1: this,
0: we end this guest segment.
1: That I'm afraid to answer. I just can't think of anything.
0: Yeah, right? Okay. I need some time to get sad and think of all my flaws.
2: Wow. Oh, okay. All right.
1: Okay,
2: moving on.
1: Moving on.
2: What was your favorite part of today?
1: Well, you know what? I came with gifts. I just want y'all to put in on this.
0: So tell us what you've got here for the listeners.
1: Assortment of cookies from River, what's that place called? Riverfront Deli.
0: Oh.
1: And Steph, I know you're vegan, so I had to find something. So I got you some Lorna Doone.
0: Which it's crazy that this is a vegan snack because I don't think I've ever had one.
1: You never
0: a short. I've had shortbread cookies, but never a Lorna Doone.
1: Oh, they are Lorna good.
2: Aw, thank you, Matt.
0: Yes, thank you so much.
1: Wow. Yeah, my pleasure.
0: I'll keep this show entertaining for the people with misophonia and not eat on air.
1: Yeah.
0: But I'm excited to snack on that later.
2: Yes.
0: Well, Matt, I just want to share some context for the listeners. You and I have known each other for about 3 years now. We worked together at Merriment Social as servers. And
1: shout out Sam Loomis again.
0: Yes. That's where we also met him. But we had just such a fun, goofy time working together. It was always laughs.
1: Yeah, it was always like, you know, even though, like, I didn't necessarily love the job, seeing, like, the schedule and definitely, like, seeing you on there. And, you know, at times, like, for half the time, we were green hair twins. So.
0: Oh, my gosh.
1: It was always a good time. We played some Miley Cyrus or...
0: Yeah,
1: or,
0: we that one time we did karaoke after hours and we realized that the audio was getting pumped onto the sidewalk.
1: You blasted this. That was so hilarious.
0: Now that that's out of the way, let's talk about what you're here to talk about, primarily being a children's book that you're writing.
1: Well, yeah, so the book is called Belvedere Castle, and so, you know, I actually have a synopsis of it that I professionally sat down and wrote about.
0: Okay.
1: If you can hold for the pause for,
0: of
1: like,
0: course.
1: 10 seconds.
0: Of
1: really
0: course,
1: quick.
0: Yeah.
2: I sang for you for your 10 seconds.
0: Matt's grabbing a synopsis from his phone.
2: It's true, but don't.
0: And he's back.
1: Alrighty, yes, indeed I am. All right, so, because I wanted this to sound as professional as possible. So now the book is not completely ready yet.
0: Okay.
1: I do have some pictures I'm going to share with you of, like, first renderings. But we are aiming by the end of the year to have it finished and then try to start rolling it out by springtime.
2: Wow, end of 2026, exciting. Beginning 2027.
1: Exactly.
2: Awesome.
1: I want to try to have it at least some prototypes prepared for when the book fairs start rolling around.
0: Wow. So just so I have an idea, what like age range is this targeting? Is this like for the 2 to 4 year olds? Is this for the advanced reader 8 year olds?
1: Yeah, well, you sound like you were an advanced reader.
0: Well,
1: I'd say so. You know, it's a rough age, but I'd say about 8 to 12.
0: Okay, cool.
1: Somewhere in there. Right now, it's lighthearted. However, I have plans for.
0: Right now, it's lighthearted.
1: Well, you know, I gotta see where things can go. I have plans for a prequel and a sequel, both of which, in my mind, have a darker tone. It's not gonna be like super dark, like adult, but it might turn into a little more of like the Harry Potter realm, which gets a little older. But that's in the future. As of right now, I'll go ahead and just read off like the summary of the book so the listeners can get their idea. A tale of loyalty, magic, and courage. In a peaceful kingdom by the sea, kind-hearted Princess Lyra is protected by three gentle giants, Terra, Aqua, and Sol, the legendary Turtle Knights. But when a mysterious traveler named Levi Ingrave arrives seeking shelter, the kingdom's safety is put to the ultimate test. Levi is not who he claims to be, and a dark secret threatens to destroy the Belvedere Castle. When danger strikes, the noble turtle knights must make the ultimate sacrifice to shield their beloved princess. Will Princess Lyra find a way to save her magical realm? Can the power of love and loyalty overcome the darkest magic? Step into a captivating world of brave guardians, hidden truths, and heroic devotion in this unforgettable fantasy adventure, perfect for young readers who love epic tales of friendship and magic.
0: Beautiful. I want to hear more about these turtle knights.
1: So I do. I have a picture for you. And so I do want to, at this time as well, shout out my illustrator. Her Instagram handle is fofella.art. You can check out, she's released a book with some people before, cool. And she actually, you know, she's a UWM student, so you know we're supporting. But yeah, so we're working on this together. She has some renderings for me. Let's start with the turtles, since I know that's what you're most anxious about.
0: Okay, so we are describing this for the listeners. These are three muscly and stout turtles.
2: Yes, they're like medieval times turtles.
0: Yeah, like with a lot of definition too. They look old and angry.
2: Yes, and they look like they could also be a large tortoise.
0: Yeah.
2: Tordeye.
0: A whole pack of Tordeye.
2: Yes.
0: Okay, what else do we have?
1: Well, it's kind of interesting.
0: Also, I really love the style, just the illustration style.
2: Yeah, no.
1: Oh,
2: very,
1: yeah. Exactly.
2: Very beautiful.
1: Mm-hmm. Yeah, what she chose is amazing. It's kind of funny you kind of mentioned like large tortellini.
0: Tortellini. I'm hungry.
1: So like actually my inspiration for this book came from, have you either of you been to New York?
0: No.
1: City, Central Park.
2: We should go.
0: I know. I was just looking at flights a few days ago. Don't tempt me.
2: we could take the train.
0: Okay.
1: That sounds
0: Let's take this
1: long.
0: Offline.
2: Okay.
1: I'm down to go. but yeah, so in Central Park over there, the Belvedere Castle.
2: The turtles. In a pond.
1: Well, okay. Well, there are definitely are turtles there. So there is a castle.
0: Is this like New York's version of our Yellow Jackets?
2: Yes.
0: They've got turtles.
1: They're
0: being
1: bombarded by turtles. It's a conspiracy, I chose it. Each state has their own animal attack infestation.
0: That's good.
1: But there is a real Belvedere Castle over there that you can actually go. It's like really small to scale, so like I'm definitely amplifying it in the book.
0: Mm-hmm.
1: But then like, you know, there's these giant like boulders you can kind of climb on around there by ponds. I love the concept that. Is how, but I just kind of thought about while walking around one day back in the day. I'm just like, you know, these used to be turtles that were living and they protected this land of Old York.
0: Okay, what I really love about this is that any kid who reads this book and then goes to New York and sees this, they're going to be like, oh my God, that's the turtles.
1: Yes. Exactly.
0: And then that voice, and then
1: like,
0: exactly.
1: Just like how you kind of did, oh, turtles,
2: no,
1: they're still here, the younger ones.
2: I was thinking there are like hordes and hordes of turtles in the summertime in Central Park.
1: That is true,
2: that
1: too.
2: That was what I thought of, but no, I forgot about the castle.
1: Yeah. Yeah, and I mean, hey, those little turtles who lived there, why do you think they lived there? They're centuries and millenniums, years, they've been living there. Dang. They just know that their ancestors are still there representing boulders.
2: Because New York, that island used to be a pond, a swamp vibe. Not swamp because it's not the south, but
0: marsh?
2: It was like marshland, okay. Yeah. It was built below sea level. Anyways.
0: We should dive into Milwaukee's landscape sometime. Not right now.
2: Yes.
0: But that's very marshy, too.
2: Did you spend time living in New York?
1: Yes. So I did live in New York.
0: Gosh,
1: so.
0: Matt, I forgot to say this at the top. You are like one of my most hyphenated friends. You have like lived 1,000 lives in 10,000 locations. I think my favorite fact about you is that you professionally played basketball in Germany.
2: That's awesome.
1: Yeah, I do like to, like, you know, I semi-pro, but all my friends always love to say professional. They're like, did you get paid? I'm like, yeah, you're a professional. I'm like, okay, I'll take it, but.
0: Your friends are gassing you.
1: Exactly, but, you know, I'll take it for sure. But yeah, no, so like right after Germany, not even after, in between living in Germany, I moved to New York for a little bit. And then I moved back to Germany, and then I moved back to Milwaukee. You know, there's a whole circle of life. This is where it all started.
0: Wow. Okay, Matt, as long as I've known you, I've never known the story behind your moniker, E-Jazz. Tell us about that.
1: Okay. Yeah, so...
0: okay.
1: Okay, I'm going to try to keep this a long story short. So my name when I was born, and I didn't, okay, my name when I was born was actually Matthew E-Jazz Maldonado.
2: Oh.
1: Currently, my name is Matthew Ricardo Garcia, like officially.
2: Mm-hmm.
1: I had nothing to do with that. So I guess like my parents changed my name when I was about 3-4 years old.
0: Oh.
1: I didn't find this out until I saw my birth certificate for the first time while I was applying to get my passport to move to Germany.
0: That's crazy to find out that way, just on accident.
1: I was so confused. But honestly, literally at that time, I wasn't upset, mad, or anything. I'm just like, dang, I'm so much more interested now. Can't wait to say this on the radio one day.
0: Yeah. That's what little Matt said. You guys had to hear
1: literally
0: it.
1: Literally 14 years ago.
0: Oh, my God.
1: No, so, yeah. So, like, I grew up thinking I was, like, Puerto Rican and Mexican because my dad, who I grew up with, is Mexican. My mom's Puerto Rican. So, on my birth certificate, I find out that's not my real dad. So, I'm like, oh, snap, I'm fully Puerto Rican. And so, to this day, I will still tell people, like, well, you know, I used to be Mexican.
2: I was actually going to ask you about that because I see under what you wanted to talk about was that you used to be Mexican, and I was really confused.
0: Yeah, that's why I put a question mark after that one.
2: So that is actually that is so crazy. My jaw dropped when you're like, and then I found out.
0: Yeah.
2: Oh,
0: wow.
2: My goodness.
0: Okay, it makes sense now.
2: Yeah.
0: Mm-hmm. Looking at some of the other topics you said we could talk about with you here, there's the resurgence of you making music, which we did get to hear that song that you very just finished. Are you trying to work on an album? Are you just releasing little bits here and there as the heart desires?
1: Yeah, so, you know, I used to do some music back in Germany. You know, I had a run where I was doing shows like around with like a group of people. I loved it so much, but you know, a lot of things got in the way. I was also focused on I was trying to do so many things at one time that I never fully took off with it. And you know, I love writing. That's what I really want to do. So I'm more focused on this book and other just author like kind of things rather than, but I love poetry and the music is still within me. And sometimes I get that inspiration. You know, I see someone like my.
0: Hold on. You said something that reminded me of High School Musical too.
1: Oh, what?
0: You said the music is in me.
2: Oh,
1: you are
2: nah,
1: the music
2: nah.
1: in me.
2: Nah, nah.
0: I knew I was saying this in a safe crowd.
1: So sometimes when the inspiration strikes, and you know the inspiration strikes every time I'm with my girlfriend, shout out.
3: It's so cute, I could die.
1: But yeah, I haven't really like performed other than karaoke, which we you know will still do from here and there.
0: Yes.
1: But like last time I performed was actually River Weird back in January, which I know you guys were talking about. So
0: yeah, no, even when Katie was mentioning River Weird earlier, I was thinking how I've only been to one of them, and it was the one that you performed in.
1: Mm-hmm. Yeah, that was a fun one because there was technical difficulties at the beginning of my set, so I ended up getting like an extra 10 minutes than I was promised because I had to basically be the comedian for the crowd.
0: Yeah, I remember. I felt like such a proud mom, and I'm pretty sure I got a little teary-eyed. Even I was just like, "That's mad up there." I got like a lot on video. Oh, man.
1: Which you still never sent me, by the way.
0: Nope. And now my phone is broken.
2: Oh man,
0: the memories are alive.
1: Yeah. Yes. I forgot to show you some of these other pictures. Yeah. So here's a picture of Princess Lyra. And hopefully, like, we could put these on your Instagram.
0: Yeah, we definitely will be able to. Beautiful flowing dress, long curly hair. The hair is reminiscent of yours, Katie.
2: That's how you see my hair.
0: Yes.
2: Oh, that is nice.
0: Oh my gosh. This is a sappy episode today, you guys.
1: I like some good sap. And so do those yellow jackets.
0: Oh my God.
2: Yeah.
0: Wow, that's beautiful.
1: Full of callbacks all day.
2: Wow.
0: The lone walk up to the castle.
1: Mm-hmm.
0: Yeah, we'll share these on Instagram so folks can see what we're looking at. But yeah, the illustration is great.
1: Yeah, so shout out. That's once again my illustrator is Fofella. FOFELLA.art for Instagram.
0: Wonderful.
1: Because I know she's open to collab as an illustrator, and I'm all open to collab as an author. So if anyone is out there who just needs somebody to put words to their pictures, I'm very happy. I love poetry, so if it's just something as simple as that or just like a moral statement or something,
0: beautiful.
1: That's what I'm here for.
2: Wow.
0: Great.
2: Wow.
0: If people want to find you, Matt, how can they get in touch with you?
1: Yeah, so my number is 414. No, I'm just playing.
0: Oh, my God.
2: Bleep it out.
1: No, ejazz, that's ejazz dot official, and that'll be my Instagram handle. I think that's everything else also, if I'm not mistaken. I think Facebook might be Suntan Superman.
2: Okay. Wow.
0: Great.
2: On that note, we have our third song break, Self Attraction, from Fuzzy Surf's fifth album, Black Licorice. This was produced on August 31st.
0: Yeah, it's a very new album. Wow.
2: Yes. Well, without further ado, let's listen to this nostalgic, surreal, and unsettling track.

0: Back to
1: Hyperlocal Happy Hour with Katie
0: and Steph.
1: Once again, that was Self-Attraction by Milwaukee band Fuzzy Surf, just released less than 2 weeks ago.
0: Yes, thank you, Fuzzy Surf.
1: Yeah, that was awesome.
0: Your new album's awesome.
1: Let's gab with our guest.
2: I love girl talk.
1: Let's gab with Garcia.
2: Gab with Garcia.
0: Yes, I have a very pressing question. What are we drinking at the bar?
1: Take it away, Matt.
2: Oh my goodness. Yeah. Depends if this is night one or night two or night three.
1: Woof.
2: if it's one of those latter nights, vodka Red Bull me up.
1: Yeah, that makes sense. That makes sense.
2: But typically, I'll probably just like have a simple beer or a whiskey sour.
1: Yeah, I feel like I've seen you with I've seen you with glasses of whiskey before.
2: Why are you gonna say glasses like that?
1: I've seen them. Katie, what are you sipping upon?
0: Usually a amber beer of some kind,
1: like a River West Stein.
0: Yes, like a River West Stein. Or, you know, I do like tequila. I feel like in the past, I'm not a huge drinker, but when I drink tequila, I notice that I have like a post tequila glow.
1: Wait,
0: the next morning.
1: Katie. Okay, listeners, this is some unsolicited advice right here.
2: Well, I gotta know, is that because you ended up being out all night and you were dancing so much that you're still sweating?
1: For me, I've been sober now for almost 2 months. Whoop, whoop.
0: Congrats.
1: But before that, I drank everything. No, my go-to is always a vodka water with lime because I can't do carbonation because I can't burp. It's a thing. It's a thing, you guys.
2: Like 12 people in the world have that.
1: Yeah. But then if I'm doing shots, Rumplemints. Yeah. And then, if it's like day two or day three, whatever goes down the gullet, you know.
2: At that point, it all tastes like water.
1: But now I'm drinking THC drinks. I really love the Indeed Brewing. They've got a couple like flavored THC drinks. I like the one that's called White Gummy. It's like tropical flavors, like pineapple and yada yada, 10 milligrams. Strange Town also has a really delicious kava mocktail on right now, which, have you guys ever like dabbled in kava?
0: Mm-mm.
2: Kava, yeah.
0: I don't know.
1: Like kava, the root, not the wine.
2: Oh, see, nah, you lost me.
1: Right? Yeah. I didn't really know what it was, and I still kind of don't. But it has like a chill you out qualities. I don't know how. It's something natural. I don't know. But it tastes yummy, and it does make me feel like mellow. It's cool.

0: Up at the house I was pet sitting at, so I had one stocked in that fridge, and I was actually pretty bummed about that. I was like, why didn't I stock two? And I said, that's fine. I have one at the office waiting for me. Well, I get to the office and I did not have one waiting for me. I'm like, okay, well, I at least did stop at Daily Bird. So I had a Monster and a latte. So that should be enough. No, it's not enough. And so then I got home and I said, I know for sure I've got two Monsters in the fridge here. And I didn't have any Monsters in the fridge. So I've only had one Monster today. And maybe that's why my phone broke. Maybe the universe is off kilter.
1: That was really tough. I'm so sorry, Steph.
2: You're so brave.
0: I'm getting a lot out today. Thank you, guys.
2: No, it's funny because like I always notice right around 5 o'clock, that's your third Monster.
0: Yeah, so yeah, because that's waiting. When I need one last boost to keep me going. And I really wish I did have one. I almost brought a Diet Pepsi with me today, but I said, nay, I should drink water instead. And I haven't drank any water either. So. Mm.
2: Dang it. Yeah, I got some here.
0: Wow. No, that's for the gust. I'll find any reason to decline water.
2: Some things never change.
0: Yeah.
1: Wow. Well, what extracurriculars did we do when we were growing up?
0: Katie, I want you to start with that because I feel like you probably have like a rap sheet of extracurriculars you were involved in.
1: So something awesome is that as a swimmer for the first few times of my life, meaning until I was like 10, 11.
0: Cool.
1: And then I really went ham on dance and then realized later in my life that going ham on dance means I want to do that with my life. And then I had a detour in high school where I played tennis, and something awesome about my family is we go ham with tennis. So shout out Amy up the Grove.
0: Wow, what an athletic upbringing.
1: Yeah, well, yeah.
0: And shout out Amy. And I think Amy gets like a weekly shout out here.
1: I know, but no, Amy like dedicated their first like 20 years of their life to tennis. It was really cool. Yeah, they're a very talented athlete as well.
0: Awesome.
1: Anyways, what did you guys do?
0: Matt?
2: Let's see. Obviously basketball growing up, but by the time high school rolled around, I just wanted to do any and everything that I could like after school to not have to go home. Just because, you know, I'm young, I'm trying to be out in the world. So I did like student council, I did poetry club, I did peers with impact, if anyone knows what that is.
0: Nope.
2: It's like basically going to like elementary schools and telling them why drugs are bad and like don't do drugs, stuff like that. I did football, cross country. what else? There's some other ones I'm missing right now, but yeah, I did a lot in high school. I just wanted to just be out of there. And I enjoyed it. You know, like, I would have done, like, cheerleading, too, but I was in the game, so I couldn't make a shot and then do a backflip or something.
1: Oh, yeah.
0: Yeah, yeah. That, okay. That would have made for a great Disney movie.
2: That should
0: be. The student who wants to be a football player and a cheerleader.
2: Imagine. That would be good.
0: Let's start writing it. For me, I think my very first one, I can't tell if it was cheerleading first or art club first, but I think I started both around second grade. And then cheerleading, I stuck with that for like 8 years. But then throughout high school, then I joined yearbook club. I was in that for a couple of years, and that was a lot of fun.
2: I was in that too.
0: Of course. I was in the Gay Straight Alliance club. And I think that might have been it. Just me doing artsy and community things. Not much has changed. Yeah, I think that's it.
1: Wow.
0: Oh, yeah, and I also, hung out with cool kids, too, and smoked behind the bleachers. Just kidding, I never did that.
1: Wow. Aw, you guys.
0: Well, time for some advice, I think. I will start right away because this unsolicited advice topic came up, Katie, while you and I were chatting while setting up for our show today, and this is I want to share this formula with the world. Some people are aware of this formula, Katie was not, and so I'm teaching her right now. But there's a formula for you to figure out if the person you're dating is too young for you.
2: Oh, and so I know what it is.
0: Let's Wait, okay.

0: So if the person is 38, Matt, do you know what math formula you do to age 38 to find out what's the youngest they can date?
1: Half your age plus 7.
0: Yes. Okay, so this 38-year-old, in theory, should date someone who's half their age, 19 plus 7, 26.
2: By the way, I am not the 38-year-old. I am
0: no.
2: I am 23, everybody.
0: 23 and feeling free. yeah, so half your age plus 7. So, like, for me as a 31-year-old, that would mean that the youngest I should date is someone that's 22 and a half, which, ugh, I would never. but then conversely, you can figure out the oldest you would date, and that would be to subtract 7 from your age and then multiply by 2. So, like, again, as a 31-year-old, minus 7, that's 24 times 2. So the oldest I can date is 48. That sounds more up my alley.
2: Wait, I'm
0: Katie's calculating right now. 23 minus 7.
2: Oh, absolutely not.
0: Oh my gosh, what did it say?
2: It was like 18.5.
0: Wait, you've done this.
1: What?
0: Oh, gross. Ew.
2: No, I know.
0: Ew. Ew. Okay, Katie, what's your piece of advice?
2: My piece of advice
0: is don't listen to Steph.
2: No, my piece of advice is don't date anyone ever. Everybody sucks. I'm kidding. My piece of unsolicited advice is, hold on. Ugh. If you're walking on a crosswalk in Milwaukee, yes, the pedestrian has a right of way, but people will get road rage for you asserting the right of having the right of way. This very afternoon, I went for a stroll, and on the street of East Center Street, I don't know why I wrote that like that, but on the street of East Center Street, I walked across a street. I walked across the street and some guy honked his horn at me intensely and called me the word that starts with a B and rhymes with witch. However,
3: get out of here,
2: inserted the word dumb before it. That was awesome.
0: That was crazy. That's good advice, honestly, for Milwaukee pedestrians.
2: Why are you getting mad at me for the right of way? Why are you rolling your window down to scream at me? Mm-hmm. Anyways.
1: Yeah, I've actually seen something very similar. Like, you know, I do like DoorDash, Uber Eats, like on bike. Oh, sorry. But like, people are yelling, just like, "Hey, get on the sidewalk!" Like, bro, they don't let us be on the sidewalk either.
0: You're not welcome anywhere. all right, we unfortunately do have to wrap it up. But 1,000,000 thank yous to Matthew Garcia. Woo. 1,000 thank yous to River West Radio. Mm-hmm. Next week, we've got Sam Sumner as our special guest.

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Welcome to Jazz Class with Mr. Grijalva. Apologies for that abrupt ending to Bundles by Soft Machine. That was the track we were just listening to. Now, if you're a first-time listener to the show, this is our third installment. My name is Mr. Grijalva, and this is Jazz Class. It's time to listen and learn about the great American art form of jazz. Soft Machine is a jazz rock band from England that was formed in 1966. And the reason I played that track to start this show is because it was recommended to me by Mr. Alex Martinez Perez, a student at Milwaukee High School of the Arts, which is where I teach and our partner in this endeavor here on River West Radio, 104.1 FM in Milwaukee, streaming all over the globe online and all across time. Alex Martinez Perez was my first student guest on my first show, and we only had about 30 or so seconds of Bundles by Soft Machine on that first show because my timing was not immaculate, but we get better with each and every installment. If you listen to the last two episodes, you heard from students towards the end of the show. But today, you're going to hear from a student at the top of the show. Maybe not the tippy top, but close enough. We're going to hear from our first vocal jazz major, Nasir Blue, who is a senior in the vocal jazz ensemble at Milwaukee High School of the Arts. I chatted with her earlier today at school. Before we hear from Nasir, we're going to hear a track that she recommended, that she loves, by Stan Getz and João Gilberto. So Danço Samba, that's going to be the next song we listen to. But before that, I want to tell you about a fundraiser show next week, happening on Thursday, September 17th at the Jazz Gallery. It's a fundraiser for the Jazz Gallery Center of the Arts, right down the street here on Center Street. Tickets are $30. I'll be there. And if you, dear listener, want to sponsor a student from Milwaukee High School of the Arts, please get in touch with me at jazzclassrr@gmail.com. 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The RR, you may have guessed, is for River West Radio. Again, tickets are $30. That is next week, Thursday. The Jorge Luis Pacheco Trio is going to be playing. They're a Cuban jazz group. And we love the Jazz Gallery, our neighbors. So speaking of Latin jazz, we are going to get into Stan Getz and João Gilberto, and then we're going to hear from Nasir Blue, and then we're going to hear a song, another song that Nasir recommends, and I'll catch you on the other side of that set.

0: My name is Nasir Blue.
1: And what grade are you in?
0: I am a 12th grader.
1: And Nasir Blue, you are what major?
0: I'm a vocal major.
1: And you're a part of the?
0: Vocal jazz group.
1: Vocal jazz. So, Nasir, when did you first start singing, like, for real?
0: I started singing during, like, middle school, around 7th grade.
1: And when did you discover a love of music and using your voice?
0: When I joined MHSA, it really gave me, like, thoughts about singing and if I can do it as a career.
1: And what drew you to this school?
0: Mr. Roberts.
1: And how did you first encounter Mr. Roberts?
0: Oh, Mr. Roberts came up to my middle school to audition me.
1: Do you remember what you sang for Mr. Roberts at that audition?
0: I do not.
1: Okay, so tell me about the vocal program here at MHSA and how, like, what does it look like for students throughout 4 years in the vocal department here at MHSA?
0: Well, for me, since I'm a girl, we start off with treble choir. So that's just full of girls. And then when we hit sophomore year, we get moved up to intermediate, and that's with the boys. And that's where they first start off as. And then over the years, when we turn to juniors, we all move up to advanced choir.
1: And how did you get involved in the vocal jazz group?
0: I auditioned during my junior year.
1: And thinking back on some of your performances here at MHSA, what are some of your favorite memories performing music here?
0: Definitely like the Love Grams. I love how we get to like pick the songs we get to sing and do like different things.
1: So the Love Grams, for those uninitiated, are on Valentine's Day. The vocal jazz groups go around and sing Love Gram songs that students can request to be made for someone they love. Right? Nasir, tell me, what do you like about jazz vocals specifically, like the jazz style?
0: I love how you can sing anything in jazz, let it be like certain words or noises, you can just do it and it makes sense.
1: And how about improvisation? Are you comfortable improvising with your voice?
0: Yeah, it's pretty fun, especially since we get to do it every day in the morning.
1: That's part of your regular like practice routine?
0: Yeah.
1: Who are some of your favorite artists who kind of lean towards sort of the jazz vibe?
0: Well, obviously the most common, Leve, and then Ella Fitzgerald and Chet Baker.
1: What is it about Leve that people in your generation are so drawn to her?
0: Well, Leve, she has such like a smooth voice and she makes songs that's relatable for our generation.
1: If you were to recommend one Leve song for someone who's never heard of her, what would you say?
0: Definitely From the Start. It's like one of the best songs I think she made.

0: Welcome back to Jazz Class with Mr. Grijalva. That was Leve with From the Start. Leve is an Icelandic singer and songwriter who is incredibly popular with my students at Milwaukee High School of the Arts. So much so that last year they convinced Mr. Roberts, the vocal director, to perform that very song at one of our school concerts. And it was a beautiful rendition. This is Jazz Class with Mr. Grijalva, your weekly installment of jazz, information, interviews. Today's an exciting day because we have our first in-studio interview coming up later in the show. If all things go well, Mr. Neil Davis will be joining us. Before Leve, we heard from one of our vocal jazz seniors at Milwaukee High School of the Arts. That was Nasir Blue. She was telling us a little bit about the program, a little bit about her journey singing. And before that, we had a song from Stan Getz and João Gilberto. That was Sodanço Samba. And that was a pick from Nasir Blue. Now, in addition to being a high school teacher at Milwaukee High School of the Arts, I am also a tennis coach at a different high school than where I teach. It gets a little confusing there, but at my alma mater, Rufus King, I've been the boys and girls tennis assistant coach for about a decade now. And turns out I'm also a pretty big tennis fan. And if you are a tennis fan, it's a good time to be, because what is happening right now? The U.S. Open. That's right, in Queens, in Flushing Meadows. As I speak, Sabalenka and American Jess Pegula are going at it right now. Later on, we have Coco Gauff taking on Elena Rybakina in the women's semifinals. And so since this is the final week of the U.S. Open, and tennis is near and dear to my heart, I thought we'd do a little tribute to jazz and tennis. Now, if you don't know, the two biggest stadiums at the U.S. Open, at the Billie Jean King USTA Tennis Center, are named after two phenomenal Americans. The largest stadium is named after Mr. Arthur Ashe, who we're going to hear from in a little bit. And the second biggest stadium is named after Mr. Louis Armstrong, the legendary trumpet player, originally from New Orleans, but he moved to the Corona neighborhood of Queens, right near the Flushing Meadows USTA tennis facility. And so they named tennis court after him in honor of his contribution to American culture. He is a giant in the jazz world. So, on this tip, we're going to hear from Wynton Marsalis first. The one and only Wynton Marsalis, trumpet legend. We're going to hear him talking a little bit about Louis Armstrong's place in American jazz history. And we're going to hear Wynton from the 2018 dedication to the reopening of Louis Armstrong Stadium when they remodeled it, put a roof on it so that they could play in the rain. And then after that, we're going to hear a Gregory Porter vocals mixed with Arthur Ashe speaking. And that's a video that Wimbledon produced for the 2025 tournament for the 50th anniversary of Arthur Ashe winning at Wimbledon. Then we're going to hear a song from Gregory Porter, and I'll catch you on the other side of that set.
1: He was the consolidator of all American school of trumpet playing that had existed since the early 1800s. He's also the father of the vocal style. Frank Sinatra would often say Louis Armstrong is the beginning of what we do. And in jazz, someone like Dizzy Gillespie, Miles Davis, they would always say, know him, know me.
2: It's an honor to be here this morning as we dedicate the newly refurbished Louis Armstrong Stadium. The USTA's commitment to Mr. Armstrong's name speaks to their understanding of American culture and to Louis's enduring legacy. It also reaffirms his place in the history of Queens, of New York City, and of his international status as an American ambassador of the First Order. Louis Armstrong played and sang with such sweetness, sophistication, deep, deep soul, fire, and absolute accuracy. His innovations changed and enriched the world of music forever. Though he was from New Orleans and was a dedicated gumbo eater, he settled in Queens, and he brought his special brand of down-home feeling to this borough. His life's ambition to elevate our spirits and make our world kinder and more equitable for future generations continues through the work of the Louis Armstrong Educational Foundation and the Louis Armstrong House Museum. If you haven't checked the House Museum out, it's right here. Go check it out. He would be so proud of this moment. He was such a deeply human feeling and unbelievable genius. Jazz and tennis have many connections. Both feature improvisation on a set form. This court is a form. Rhythmic syncopation of sound and silence. The pressure to make intelligent and definitive decisions in a moment of presentness. And you have to practice, practice, practice. Some years ago, as part of the Newport Jazz Festival, we played at the International Tennis Hall of Fame. There, I realized that the legacy of tennis is also like that of jazz. Definitive players whose achievements remain inspirational as memories come from all over this planet. This is what we celebrate, and who better to celebrate it with than Louis Armstrong, someone who was at one point the most recognized and beloved person in the entire world. It is also fitting that this stadium stands on the grounds with Arthur Ashe Stadium. Arthur and Louis were both tireless champions of American civil rights, and Arthur absolutely loved jazz.
3: Growing up, I was refused permission to enter the Richmond City tournament, but the only reason I could not play was because I was black.

0: grow up black in the American South, you have no control. Your life is proscribed. When do I get to decide what I want to do?
1: They wouldn't recognize him as a great player in his own hometown.
0: Beware the fury of a patient man.

0: I love Wimbledon. Such a formidable 7 days. If you got to go all the way through it, the only way to overcome the fear is to get out there, play, see what happens.
1: Something I've been preparing for all my life. I think he'll probably have his hands full.
2: 8 times he's tried at Wimbledon. Man of vision, man of character.

0: it's like to be stepped on. I know what it's like also to see some black hero do well, you know, in the face of adversity. I will sail my soul down the river of love. I'm a fool.
1: Win the men's Wimbledon singles title since it all started in 1877.
2: It made the biggest difference in my life. The only thing better than winning Wimbledon is to win it another time.
3: Anybody hear my song?
4: Arthur just worked up to this last moment that he possibly physically could.
5: I've known since the time of my brain operation that I have AIDS. 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
6: 3 or 4 months after he made the announcement, he formed the Arthur Ashe Foundation for the Defeat of AIDS.
4: Of all the players that played in our era, he and I were the people that had a cause.
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What you just heard was Mr. Gregory Porter, and that was his track Liquid Spirit. Before that, we heard a medley of voices all around the theme of tennis and jazz, the conflux of. We heard Gregory Porter singing on a video that Wimbledon made last year to commemorate the 50th anniversary of Arthur Ashe winning Wimbledon tennis tournament in 1975. So you heard Arthur Ashe, you heard from John McEnroe, Serena Williams was also quoted in that video, which we listened to the audio from. Before that, we heard Wynton Marsalis speaking at the dedication to the new Louis Armstrong Arena at the USTA Billie Jean King Tennis Center in Flushing Meadows, Queens, New York, where Louis Armstrong lived for much of his life. And before that, we heard from Wynton Marsalis about Louis Armstrong's role in American jazz, one of the pioneers. If not he, there is no we, is one of the quotes he said that a lot of trumpet players would often say. Louis Armstrong is one of the stadiums where the U.S. Open is taking place. The largest stadium is named after Arthur Ashe. And tomorrow night is the semifinals for the U.S. Open. Two Americans are going to do battle. That is Mr. Francis Tiafoe and Mr. Ben Shelton. So we're guaranteed that an American man will be in the final. And there's still a chance that an American woman will be in the final. Now, American women do not have as long of a drought of winning the U.S. Open as American men do. It has not been since, I believe, 2003? It could be 2006. I have not checked my facts here. Since Andy Roddick won the U.S. Open. That was the last American man to do it. So tomorrow on Ashe, one American will prevail. And he will be in the final on Sunday. And as Gregory Porter was singing to us, the people are thirsty, right? American tennis fans are hungry for an American man to lift that trophy. But it's not all about winning. And I want to introduce you now to a lesser-known tennis player. You may know his son. His son is well-known. He is Lars Ulrich of the legendary metal band, a little band called Metallica. Now, Lars Ulrich's dad is named Torben Ulrich, and he was a tennis player back in the day, in Arthur Ashe's day, a little bit before Arthur Ashe's generation, but I believe they crossed over a teensy bit. And Torben Ulrich was more than just a tennis player. He was also a jazz player. He was a painter. He was a filmmaker. He was a philosopher. I just came across his story in one of the editions of a magazine that I subscribe to called Open Tennis. And they're a pretty young magazine. They print these beautiful, large format magazines. Incredible writing. Jerry Nathan is one of their main writers. And he wrote a book recently about Jannik Sinner and Carlos Alcaraz, the new generation of tennis. The book is called The Changeover. And it's kind of about the end of the big three, Roger Federer, Rafael Nadal, Djokovic era, kind of ending, and now Carlos Alcaraz and Jannik Sinner are the new big two.
neither of which are in the semifinals of the U.S. Open for the men. So it's looking promising for American men. But so I read about Torben Ulrich, and I want to share a little bit about this Danish legend. And I'm going to play some of his jazz music as I read from Simon Hegelund's article in Volume 3 of Open Tennis.

0: perhaps our first and only true tennis philosopher. Torben Ulrich had little interest in results or absolutes. He sought instead to expose the false binaries of existence. Winning or losing, artist or athlete, mind or body, sport or art, east or west. Through a lifetime of peaceful rebellion, he resisted convention in every form, through his tennis, his painting, his poetry, his jazz, and his devotion to inquiry itself. Studying his life, it's clear that the red thread running through his performances, his art, and his relationships is a philosophy of play. His way of moving through the world, dissolving dichotomies, resisting labels, it was marked by a distinctly human sensitivity. Play as a way of living, grounded in process. On court, Torben Ulrich was smooth and unpredictable, moving with a blend of elegance and explosiveness. His game was equal parts curiosity and intuition, experimental, musical, inspired. His tall, wiry frame resembled Pancho Gonzalez, as did his aesthetic flair and rhythmic timing.
1: Dancer into the unplanned.
0: But the improvisational spirit was his own. Today, one might find echoes of him in Federer's grace, his musicality and economy of movement, or Gael Monfils's playfulness and embodied joy. In musical terms, which is the language he loved most, Torben Ulrich played less like a rehearsed symphony and more like a spontaneous jazz solo in search of its own melody. "I couldn't find my song today," he once said after a loss. But tennis was only one of his instruments. Ulrich was among the most singular voices in Danish culture across the 20th and 21st centuries. He was a poet, a jazz musician, a jazz club owner, a filmmaker, a painter, a journalist, and a student of Buddhism. His work, whatever the medium, was rooted in process, in a wide-ranging inquiry into movement through the lenses of athletics, art, and philosophy. He was always in conversation with that ball, rallying with it on court, against a wall, in his experimental films, in his ink traces across paper, and in the rhythms of his writing and his jazz improvisations, which we have been listening to. So that's a little bit about Mr. Torben Ulrich. And if you want to read more, I recommend subscribing to the secondserve.com, the producers of Open Tennis, the magazine. Now we're going to transition to our in-studio interview with Mr. Neil Davis. Oh, there, Torben. Hold the phone. My bad, I forgot to press pause on Torben's album. But he reminded me just there, in that little outburst, that I should give you the name of his album in case you want to check it out. Now, that is what we call freeform jazz, experimental jazz. And some people are a little hesitant to embrace and press play on freeform experimental jazz. It can be a little scary. But if you're not scared, if you're intrigued, Torben Ulrich in Clinch. The album is called Dice Done. It is from 2004. You can find it on the internet. He died just 6 years ago. I believe he was 95. What a life. Reminds me of our very own Manti Ellis, who recently passed away, also in his 90s. Before Neil joins us in studio, I'm going to play a track. It's actually a live recording, if I'm being frank, that Neil recorded on his cellular device, on his telephone, which, wow, technology's come so far. We can record pretty decent audio quality on our phone. So he's going to tell us more about this live recording and where you can hear this ensemble again when we come back from this musical break. I'll catch you on the other side.

Thank you.

0: Welcome back to Jazz Class with Mr. Grijalva. It is a pleasure to have Mr. Neil Davis across from me.
1: Hello.
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1: All right.
0: We were just listening to you.
1: Yes.
0: On guitar.

0: Carlos Adames.
1: Nice. The great Carlos Adames. And how long have you been playing with Wepa?
0: Well, the group originally was called CNJ, Latin Jazz, and it featured Cecilio Negron Jr. In fact, he was the founder of the band. It was a funny coincidence. Cecilio named the group after the members of the group. Him, myself, and Joey, but it was also his initials. But he didn't intend for that. He just realized it after, so it was kind of a funny coincidence. Cecilio and I met, man, like 20-something years ago, playing across the street from each other, down on like Jefferson, kind of down there by Mason Street Grill, like maybe a couple blocks from the Pfister. There used to be a pizza place called Brio that I played at, and then where did they play? Club Havana, okay. Which became the Bad Genie, I think, mm-hmm. And then maybe became something else. But maybe it was the other way around. But his group had Evan Christian in it, and we would check them out, and they would check us out, and we kind of met that way, and then we played together and some other things. And then he wanted to form this group, and I was so lucky that he included me, because I was kind of the weak link. Him and Joey had come up playing music kind of together with Cecilio's dad. And they were steeped in a certain tradition and a certain way of playing that I was basically a novice at, but I had a sensibility that Cecilio liked, and he saw something in me that I didn't see in me, which was kind of cool. I realized it only later, and you know, the group carries on in honor of him, but also to keep, he would want us to keep it going. He would have never wanted us to be, I don't think anyway, sitting around mourning or being sad that he was gone. He'd be like, come on, you guys, just get up there and play. And Cecilio was a great musician, but he was also, he also had fantastic velocity with his hands, which in itself was entertaining. And it was a certain power, and it wasn't just about volume. It was like arresting, and I miss him, because I feel like he would just could come walking around this corner at any second, and you know, just have something going. He always had something going on. He always had something positive going on, and he always included other people in his positivity, which was awesome. And so this group, you know, goes on. We play the same repertoire, the repertoire that he introduced, and it's the same spirit.
1: Incredible. Wow, yeah. Speaking of the dearly departed, another sort of key piece of this River West Jazz Fest that's happening in a few weeks here on Center Street is a Mantiella's tribute that Sam Belton is leading at Diaspora Sports Bar, formerly Company Brewing. And you know, as a guitar player, as a jazz guitar player, and a member of this Milwaukee jazz community, what did Manti mean to you?
0: Well, it's similar to Cecilio in another sense. Manti always wanted people to have a chance, even if he didn't like you, or not that he didn't like you, but even if like you didn't dazzle him or thrill him or something like that, he still wanted you to get up there and try, and he would give you advice that was something that you had to think about for a long time. You know, like he was very, very giving to me as far as opportunities went. He hosted a jam at Caroline's, I would say it's summer of 2004, so we're going back a long time. Summer of, and it seems like it was like last week. That can be a different interview. Me being baffled by the passage of time. I still think that I'm 25. I really do. It's

0: really causes me some problems sometimes. But anyway, summer of 04, I basically think I have it together. I do not have it together. I run smack dab into that jam session and find out that Manti Ellis and others were like, okay, you know, if you have a tremendous ability and potential, but why don't you try this, or why don't you do this, or why don't you consider this idea, which was great. At the time, I was devastated, and, you know, I was like, oh, I'm a nothing or something. But it was that my memory of Manti is always somebody that expected a certain kind of thing that was pure in a good way, a certain kind of thing that was like, that was serious, that wasn't necessarily based on something like that you just had to get off your chest or something like that, but something that was like deep and thought out and well practiced. And I always got along with him really well. Great guy. Great guy. And, you know, he had some things on guitar, technical things that he could do that were, I've never seen anyone else do. So that's cool too. And he had, of course, great stories about playing with past masters and those sorts of things.
1: Absolutely. Yeah. I got to hear some of those stories, when I sat down with him a decade ago and have a recording, and you know, listeners of this show will be able to listen to some of those in coming episodes. We got about a minute left here, Neil. What else can you tell us about the River West Jazz Fest happening in a couple weeks?
0: Just that we tried this once in 2023, and it worked out really well. And then some things kind of shifted around, and we decided, because Mark Lawson from the gallery really wanted us to bring it back, and so he was really somebody that kind of kicked Jamie and I into gear in doing this thing. We had a couple anonymous donors that are going to kind of allow this thing to go, as well as other sponsors that are in the mix and in the works. And so it's something that we want to see happen every year.
1: Yeah, and it's going to be happening on Friday, September 25th?
0: Yes.
1: Yep, here on Center Street. And that's going to do it for us tonight. Thank you, Neil.
0: Thank you.
1: Adios.
0: Adios.
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4: Back in the 80s, you had a salon downtown?
5: I did.
4: Milwaukee.
5: A rather large, popular salon downtown. I started in the mid-70s. It bloomed until about 1990 downtown, until it downtown kind of took a detour. Until then, we had quite a reputation in the business in the Jefferson Easttown area.
4: And you took care of celebrities, Milwaukee celebrities.
5: Milwaukee celebrities.
4: Oh, really? Right. Brewers.
5: Packers.
4: Oh, really?
5: Packer wives.
4: Oh.
5: Linda Molitor was a client of mine for a long time.
4: Oh, nice.
5: Paul Molitor's wife.
4: Molitor. Yeah.
5: The pitcher at the perm. Sutton, Don Sutton.
4: Don Sutton, okay. Don Sutton.
5: Yeah, he used to come in. I did a lot of magazine work for Channel 4, Channel 12.
4: More currently, you did the commercials for Potawatomi. You did that.
5: Vince Von Patten.
6: Oh, yeah. Van Patten. Yeah, yeah. He's a big poker guy. So going back to Don Sutton, do you get any more, do you get a lot of perms anymore?
5: None.
6: These days? Yeah, I was going to say, that's kind of gone, right?
5: That's a dead era.
6: We can start a trend.
5: Yeah.
6: Let me hear your opinions on this. This is my my idea. Here's what I want to do. Okay, you know how guys have the beard that's like the real thin line down their jawline, you know? I'm thinking, just from my chin, skinny line down the middle of my neck, just straight, and grow it all out and call it a throat mane.
5: You could extend that down to your navel.
6: Right, yeah. It could be like all the way down through my chest here.
5: Wow.
6: Yeah. You know what I mean?
5: Now you're talking.
6: Nobody's done that. I think it's a trend.
4: With good reason.
5: And at the end, you could put an arrow.
6: Well, yeah. I don't know about that. Beep.
4: Yeah, okay. Some things are not done for a reason. Now, your salon is in the Village.
5: Correct. Wauwatosa.
4: One thing I've been doing here lately on my DVR, I've been DVRing BBC World News.
6: Oh, yeah. Mm-hmm.
4: And it's a little different. You know, in America, there's the trend of all these good-looking anchors and reporters. The BBC, it's not quite like that. I was watching the footage of the mudslides in California.
6: Oh, yeah.
4: And they're showing the reporter and, you know, a little bit the desired. I was kind of hoping they'd pan back to the mudslides. Yeah, it was.
6: Ooh.
4: Yeah.
6: Or did you look and say, ooh, that is devastating. Yeah. Oh, that's the reporter?
4: I was like, you know, could we just do a voiceover? When I was never more relieved when the reporter said, back to you. Yeah. That really, I was like, thank God. Thank God. I think it was TVMA. I didn't watch, I didn't let my kids watch this reporter.
6: Oh, yeah. That's too,
4: no. No, it's too graphic.
6: Yeah, right.
5: And she could hit by the mud.
4: Yeah, maybe that was it.
6: Yeah, she was she on site? She was on site reporting.
5: They dug her back up.
4: Yeah, maybe that was it. I don't know. But the BBC, they don't believe in that. I think they're more interested in credibility in the news, which I don't find credible. Actually, I don't find it as interesting.
6: No.
4: In all seriousness, I mean, there's been a lot of nasty mudslides like in Mexico and Colombia and things that have killed thousands of people.
6: Oh, yeah, yeah. Well, and there was another one in was in the Philippines where that volcanoes, you know, erupted because the volcano erupted and then it came rain and then
4: Pinatubo.
6: Wow, look at this guy.
4: I'm kind of into
6: geography.
4: Volcanoes specifically.
6: Specifically, for, well, yeah, I think
4: you're Micronesia, Melanesia, Polynesia. That's kind of my specialty.
6: Right, right. Amnesia, sure. Yeah.
5: I just thought of another celebrity, Beverly Lofton.
6: Oh, James Lofton's wife. Okay.
5: Yes.
4: Okay. These were all attractive women, I'm assuming.
5: They very much so,
6: yeah.
5: Yes.
6: Yeah. Yeah.
4: And they probably got every treatment in the book.
5: Yes, they did.
4: These bills were quite large.
5: Yes. Amongst others.
4: But me and Michael were talking about, you know, dating when you get a little bit older, you know, 50 plus. How do you meet people?
5: How have I met people? I haven't. The ones that I do is through work functions, through my business functions.
6: You got to meet people in the salon, though, right?
5: Yeah, but I try not to cross that line.
6: That's a good point.
5: I've broken that a couple times, but...
6: Oh, yeah? How'd it work out?
5: I'm divorced twice.
6: Okay, so that's why you don't do it anymore. I get it, yeah.
4: Is that a sacred client? Is there a hairdresser client thing?
5: Not necessarily, because I'm sure the women get asked out more than the male hairdressers.
4: I told you this story, and you confirmed it in the sense that you've seen it happen in your business. I was going to school in Iowa, and I met this girl out. She was a nice girl, and she said that she was a hairstylist. And she said, you know, why don't you come and get a haircut? And I thought she was being kind of flirtatious with me. So anyway...
5: she probably was.
4: Yeah, and so I showed up. I got my haircut. While I was there, a bouquet of flowers was delivered to her from, I think, her boyfriend, right? And as soon as I saw those flowers, I thought, I'm never coming back again. I'm never going to get my hair cut. And you talked about how women, if it appeared that they were young and single, would have a big male clientele, and once word got out they were no longer single, it killed their business.
5: Yes.
6: Huh. Because
4: There's that fantasy. Not necessarily you're going to date this woman.
5: Correct.
4: But there's this idea that maybe...
5: run into each other when you're out at a function at a bar or the produce market or, you know.
4: Right, and once that's taken away, once it's obvious they're connected.
5: Then you just keep your married customers.
4: Yeah, and that's what I did, like I said. I got out.
6: Yeah.
4: I ended that relationship. I told her it was over. She was confused because she didn't realize we had a relationship. And
6: but you want to make sure there's you know.
5: She was your girlfriend, but you weren't her boyfriend.
4: Yeah, when I showed up at her house later that night, I said, we're definitely done now. Yeah. She said, how did you get this address? I found that.
6: And then the cops are on the way is what I think the statement was. Yeah.
4: Right. Yeah. Right. I mean, that was how she was. She played hard to get for many years after that. I don't know. It just didn't work out. I was upset by that.
6: Yeah. Was it the restraining order that told you that things were over? Or?
4: I thought that meant she was reaching out to me. I mean, because she named me specifically in the affidavit.
6: That's true.
4: I mainly contacted her through my lawyer at that point.
5: You know, yeah, your people talk to her people.
4: Yeah, exactly.
6: Those were the kind of games you play, the kind of banter back and forth. Yes, my lawyer will talk to your lawyer. It'll be fun.
4: Yeah, it might develop into something. Yeah,
6: That's a shame.
4: It's a shame. I should give her a call.
6: So I was pumping gas one day.
4: That's quite a segue.
6: It is. Yeah. Well, you'll get it in a second.
4: Yeah.
6: So I saw this woman who looked like Bonnie Blair pumping gas. I don't like to bother people whenever I've run into a few celebrities over the years, but I don't like to say, hey, are you so-and-so? Or hey, nice. Like, what am I going to say? Hey, I'm going to introduce myself. Like, hey, you're Bonnie Blair. I'm Jim Martin. Like,
4: great, do you know my podcast? She could be a future guest. I know somebody that might know her.
6: And I've seen her at a gas station, which she probably remembers.
5: She remembers
4: Of the staring, yeah.
6: Yeah, right.
5: Stalking.
4: Have our restraining orders that we're talking about here today. Right. You've got...
6: Well, that's our little banter back and forth. Me and Bonnie, you know, we play this funny game. She serves me with papers, you know. I don't pay attention to them. It's a crazy...
4: Have you had a restraining order, Michael, ever?
5: Yes.
4: You have?
5: Yes.
6: Oh, yeah?
4: This might be the actual serious one of the three. Mine was a joke, by the way. Jim's is a joke.
5: I was only trying to explain myself, and then she threw... I had no violent intent.
6: You were just heading down to the baseball field to take batting practice. The bat meant nothing.
5: I don't know.
6: Really, it meant nothing. I don't know what the problem
5: was. It was just a misunderstanding.
4: Yeah, I mean, you didn't really mean for the car to ignite.
5: I did not.
4: It was
6: who knew metal is so flammable?
4: It's the automotive version of a hot foot, is what you thought.
6: Exactly. There's the banana in the tailpipe, the wick in the gas. Yeah. I mean, it's funny.
4: I mean, a lot of legal people really don't have a sense of humor.
6: No, that's true.
4: They're very caught up in the law.
6: They really got to lighten up.
4: Yeah.
5: They don't.
4: They don't.
5: No.
4: You know, I was talking with Michael. One thing is Michael had a recent health scare. I don't know how you want to call it. What happened?
5: I went to my physician for my annual physical, and after they told me everything was great, I got a call about a couple days later, and they told me some numbers were off. And upon doing so, I was referred to a urologist to find out that I had possibilities of prostate cancer.
6: Oh, wow.
4: So initially, the call back, they said everything's great.
5: Well, at the time when I left, but then I did my lab work after my physical.
6: Oh, okay.
4: Mm-hmm.
5: To make sure everything was copacetic.
6: Sure.
4: Yeah.
5: And only to be called in, told I need to go to a specialist. And upon doing so, I was biopsied and told that I did have indeed prostate cancer.
6: Wow. So, and how long ago was this?
5: I think started in October.
6: Okay. Okay. So you're still going through it. You're done with the... How long did the treatments go?
5: I actually went for a biopsy almost immediately at the end of October.
6: Okay.
5: And then I had to wait 6 weeks after that, and upon which I went for surgery.
4: Well, they go in the front or the back? They went in the front, didn't they?
5: Yeah.
4: Or they go in the back? They go in both?
5: Here to here.
6: Zipper.
4: Doing the prostate surgery thing, I'd go in the back, the element of surprise. That's
6: right. Well, you don't want it to know you're coming.
4: No.
5: Right.
4: Yeah. You come in the front, it's like...
6: Sneak away.
4: I mean, you might as well just telegraph
6: Ding
4: it.
6: Ding dong, doctor here. did he at least say, uh-huh. UPS?
4: Those cancer
6: something.
4: Cells are elusive, and if they're just going to play right into their hands...
5: Yeah, just you got to sneak in the butt.
6: Yeah, right.
4: Yeah.
6: Did you see it coming?
5: Get it.
6: Whack. Yeah, that's right.
4: Michael's a good friend of mine, and when he told me about this, I'm always impressed. He's got a good attitude about everything, and he really, had a certain serenity that I wouldn't have had. Now, obviously, that's outwardly. Inwardly, your head's probably swimming.
5: You go through the initial shock, and then how a person decides to handle it is, I kind of feel like a lot of times I believe in a higher power.
4: Mm-hmm.
5: You feel like you're being picked up and just go through the motions. And it's almost an uplifting thing to give you the strength to go through with it.
6: Okay.
5: So, sure. From one doctor to going back to him, to going to a specialist, to talking to the specialist, to getting a biopsy, to going back to the other thing, to setting up a date, which fluctuated at least six times, finally got me in at the end of November, to going back a week later after surgery, to going back 2 weeks after that, to going back a month after. There's so many steps. I haven't really thought about it. I've just done it. My biggest concern was how fast can I go back to work and how fast can I get back into exercising?
4: I'm not one to take medications too much. I've taken like one aspirin in the last 5 years, I think. Now it's the size of a Weber grill, and I keep chipping off portions of it all the time. The little tic-tac size it every day. Yeah. In fact, some days I just lick it. Yeah. Right. And
5: that's all you need, one or two licks.
4: Yeah, just one or two licks, and I'm good to go.
6: Yeah.
5: Kind of like a salt block. You could hang it.
4: Yeah.
6: Yeah, there you go. Hang it in front of the door in your office, so when you walk by in the morning, you just lick it.
5: Looking for luck.
6: Yeah, right.
4: They got ibuprofen, acetaminophen, non-steroidal anti-inflammatory drugs. Yes.
6: Although that's not acetaminophen is not anti-inflammatory, I don't believe.
4: No, I believe you're right.
6: If I know my NSAIDs.
4: Yeah, ask your primary care physician before taking any advice that we give on this podcast.
6: This is not meant to be a legal or a medical diagnosis of any type.
4: One thing I've meant to say throughout all our podcasts, if this is an emergency, put down the podcast, dial 911.
6: Dial 911 immediately. Yes. Right.
4: I mean, do not try and finish the podcast, no matter how engrossing it is.
6: No. I understand we make it difficult. It's going to be tough. You know, listen to us in the podcast. Go call 911 right now. In fact, everybody, just go give it a try right now. Everybody's listening. Just go call 911. I want to make sure everybody's safe.
4: I've been meaning to say that mainly for liability reasons because I worry we're going to get sued.
6: Oh, yeah.
4: People listen to the podcast. They're having fun, and they're having some type of myocardial infarction, and I don't want us to be blamed.
6: Right. I'm fine. I'm good. I got 10 more minutes of this podcast. I got to hear what happens. We're good.
4: So all things are good here with you, Michael?
5: Lick the aspirin.
6: Just go. Took a hit of the aspirin, and we're good. Yeah. I get through this 10 minutes.
5: That's what you take for heart.
6: Yeah, that's true. Mm-hmm. Yep.
5: You never have to buy another one. People
4: are confused when they come into my house. I got the hanging ferns, and then I got this big white dome sitting there. And what is that?
6: It's kind of dripping.
4: Yeah, it seems to be moist.
6: Smells kind of funny.
4: Yeah.
6: What's going on over here? I don't worry about that. That's my aspirin. That's the one aspirin I've taken in the last 5 years.
4: Yeah, buy in bulk. I got it at Costco.
5: Well, that's a lifetime supply.
6: It's a Costco aspirin. That's how they do it there.
4: Yeah. You buy in bulk, you get it for cheap.
5: Sell you one big
6: Chip
5: one.
6: Your own aspirin.
4: I had to have, they had it like a teenager. I said, could you help me put that in the car?
6: Right. Get the hand drop.
4: Yeah, because the thing, I was worried about my back, back.
6: Sure.
4: And I thought, I don't want to start taking this stuff right away. You know, I don't want to hurt my back and have to use it off the bat.
5: Start licking it into your trunk.
6: But, you know, I tell you, I've seen the complicated system of levers and pulleys that you've got to get that thing up in the air.
4: Yeah.
6: I mean, it makes sense now.
4: My son, he's kind of young, right? He's 10. And we had a birthday party at the house, and the children were confused. They thought it was pinata. So they kept whacking my aspirin. Put it down.
6: Hey, knock it off.
4: Yeah, there's no toys going to come out of this thing. No candy.
6: The thing is, when it started shattering, right, then we started diving for it. I mean, that's a problem. They're shoving it in their mouth.
4: Yes. I went to the doctor here recently. I had my physical. He didn't pull the prank on me like, all's good. And then 2 days later, called me back. You got some problems with your numbers. Yeah, my doctor is a little bit more professional than yours. You're going to the doctor that punks you like that.
5: Yeah, right.
4: They're like, let's hold back on that one thing.
6: Yeah. He'll love it. He's the guy who put the wick in the gas tank. He loves these kind of things. It's hilarious.
5: They punk me.
6: Yeah, right.
4: Mm-hmm. Yeah, so you're all done. Do you have any follow-ups with the doctor?
5: Another month. I go like every 2 months, then every 3 months, and then they stretch it out to every 6. That's pretty much what I do for my internist anyway, so I'll be back on track.
4: Are you sore in that area?
5: Is
4: that too personal?
5: No, it's not too personal. I
6: That's not too personal. I don't know what can you get any more personal.
4: I'm talking about your.
6: I don't know any more personal you could get.
5: I'm doing pretty good.
4: You're doing pretty good.
5: Yes, I am.
4: I'm not gonna ask to inspect it or anything like that.
5: I was going to say, here, let me show you.
4: Pull up your pants, all right?
6: Let me look at that scar. No.
4: Now, Michael remembers this. The last time I had to go to the doctor for a problem, I got something stuck in my eye. Well, what happened? I'll just back up. I was doing some yard work, and I was pulling some weeds out, and there was some kind of dry, crusty weeds, and I crumpled them up kind of above my head. And some of the weed got into my eye. It really hurt. It happened about 2 in the afternoon. And I thought what everybody thinks, which is I'll wash it out. Have you ever had anything, Michael?
5: I was at the Eye Institute a year ago. I think I left a contact in it and it brazed my cornea.
4: Oh, okay. It sounds like a boutique meat, braised cornea. You ever get the cow eyeball? Can you braise that cornea? Ooh,
6: what are you guys doing for Thanksgiving? We're going to get a little braised cornea. Mashed potatoes.
4: Ooh, that's good.
6: So
4: I got this thing stuck in my eye, and I kept washing it out, assuming at some point it was going to come out. And it just didn't go out. And I was going to go out with some guys later that night, Michael, one of them. And the whole night I'm futzing with my eye, and I'm complaining about it. So I go home. It's 11 o'clock, 12 o'clock. I cannot sleep for one second. Driving me nuts. Finally, at 3 in the morning, I just couldn't take it. And I went looking for an emergency room, and I found one. Anyway, I'm sitting there in the emergency room. I had this woman take a bottle of solution, whatever. Yeah. And as I had to stare at her, she squirted me in the eye for about 30 minutes straight.
6: What?
4: And finally, she said, I think I see something. She said, push. I'm not pregnant.
6: Yeah, right.
4: How do you push your eye out?
6: Push.
4: Yeah.
5: Did they really squirt you in the eye for half an hour?
4: They squirted me in the eye for what seemed like a half an hour. It was probably 20 seconds, being the hypochondriac I am.
5: I see. Maybe she just didn't like you.
6: Right. Oh, it's the wrong eye. Sorry.
5: Yeah, right.
4: And so eventually she said, I think I see something, right? Then she dabbed it out. Thankfully, it worked out. That ended up costing me $1,500.
6: Wow.
4: So I thought I was out of the woods. It was feeling better. And then a couple days later, I went to the eye doctor because it started to flare up again. It was sore because of this inflammation. And the doc said, I'll give you some drops. That'll help. And she said, they're very expensive. She goes, I'll give you a coupon. Well, actually, it wasn't a coupon. It was a Groupon.
6: Groupon for eye drops.
4: So I went to the Walgreens. It was like a party in there. All the other Groupon people were in there. Like at Walgreens, after hours, on Friday, it's a different world there. They had ladies' night.
6: Oh, sure.
4: Half price on birth control going on.
6: Oh, really?
4: I got a couple phone numbers.
5: Okay.
6: Nice. Okay, good.
4: And
5: there's a party going on.
4: Oh, yeah. Really, you got to go there. You can meet people that got similar afflictions.
6: Sure. Right. Sure.
4: I met a nice girl.
5: Categories.
4: Yeah. I met a nice girl that had an eye injury. We kind of hit it off.
6: Yeah, really? Well, you got something in common right away.
4: Yeah. They had a happy hour going on. There's 2-for-1 Tramadol.
5: Right.
4: No, it's a big meat market, this Walgreens.
6: Walgreens?
4: The medicine turned out to be this little bottle that looked like a 5-hour energy thing. It was $300.
6: Wow.
4: With the Groupon, it was down to $100.
6: Okay. This is like Kohl's, though, right?
5: Why don't you call it a generic?
4: Yeah, it's like you're like Tom Brady at that line.
6: Rover!
4: Yeah, so I use this medication, and I use about 10 drops of this thing, right? About 1/50th of this stuff. But this stuff is $300. It's like worth more than pure gold. I thought, you know what? If this stuff is so expensive, I'm just going to down it. So I downed it.
6: Oh, you just, boom.
4: That's my eyesight has never been better.
6: Oh, yeah. Really? Right. I bet that's a miracle.
4: Yeah, right.
6: All of a sudden, I needed glasses for a while. I needed bifocals.
5: Not anymore. The extra vision.
6: Right.
4: Picking out billboards from 3 miles away.
6: Yeah, right. You got eagle eyes now.
4: Oh, yeah. Now, when I'm driving, I spot traffic jams miles ahead, and I'm taking detours.
6: Yeah, like your own GPS.
4: I mean, this thing is cut my drive time in half.
6: Oh, yeah. That's beautiful.
4: Yeah,
6: it's going to get me a bottle of that stuff.
4: It tasted like pink lemonade, and so I thought it was quite an experience. I don't know. I'm one of these people that I'm in denial. I need glasses. I don't know. I went in one time, to the DMV to get my license renewed. In my eyes, you know, 2020 is the one you're supposed to have. But you can drive without aids. Not that aids. You can drive without visual aids, you know, beyond that, 20, 30, 20, 40, whatever it is. There's a certain point at which you need, you know, you need glasses or you need contacts. So I went in, and I was right on that edge, right, where you put your forehead in the thing, you got to read the letters, right? And so I'm struggling. And she goes, read it again. And so I read it again.
6: Yeah, yeah.
4: So, you know, clearly I'm messing up. I'm not getting many of them, right? Sure. She goes, what's going on? I said, well, I probably don't have as good a sight. She acted like I was trying to pull a fast one. You know?
6: What's going on here?
4: Yeah, she really looked at me like, what the heck is going on here? And so anyway, I ended up failing that test.
6: I'm not taking any of it.
4: So I had to go to the eye doctor. I did the eye test there again, and they gave me my score, and I went back to the DMV to give them the score. And I handed him the slip of paper, what I had gotten at the eye doctor, and they said, you're fine. You don't need anything.
6: You're good.
4: I performed better at the second test.
6: Performance anxiety.
4: Well, no, really.
6: Interesting.
4: I memorized the eye chart is what I did. So I don't have to have glasses. And maybe I should admit that, but I'm blind as a bat, and I'm driving your streets.
6: Oh, yeah. Well, I'll see
4: until I drank those eye drops, and now I'm fine. Now I don't need...
5: That's good.
4: It's
6: a good thing you got the thing stuck in your eye, because you get the eye drops if it's
4: really,
6: eyes.
4: Yeah.
6: That was a good for the good of humanity.
4: So, and, you know, I got a girlfriend out of it. I met the girl Walgreens, one that got the birth control.
6: Oh, yeah, right. That's right. That's, I mean, you know, really, everything is its...
4: She's expecting. I don't know if she's using it, but I don't know. They should really... have demonstrations about, you know, how often to take it, when to take it.
6: Sure, right.
4: Yeah.
6: Right. They should maybe a warning, like, may not be effective if it's not taken.
4: Yeah.
6: You know, something like that. I mean.
4: Yeah. Well, hey, I want to thank Michael.
6: Yep.
4: Michael Kay for stopping on by here tonight. All right. Well, hey, thanks, everybody.
5: Thank you.
4: All right, good.
5: Thank you, guys.
4: All right. Good night.
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0: Hey folks, it's time for another episode of Sorta Ridiculous. Smash the button. 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Cha-cha, real smooth. Turn it out.
1: I think you have our headphones on a little on the loud side.
0: A little on the loud side?
1: I'm feeling a little on the loud side here, which this is me, so what do I...
0: All right. All right, folks, so I am Darren. That's right.
1: Happy Thursday, Darren.
0: That's right. And with me, as always, is my co-host, Billy Ray.
1: Happy Thursday, River West, as always, as most of the time. You know, as...
0: That's right. Thank you, Mokiolides.
1: yeah, here I am tonight.
0: All right. So, with us at the station today, have a really cool dude who's come like halfway across the world, a good friend. Folks, give it up for the one, the only, from Osaka, DJ Tom.
2: What's up? It's your boy DJ Tom from in Japan.
0: Dude, it's so nice to see you, man.
2: It's nice to meet you, sir.
0: Yeah, how are you doing?
2: I'm good. I'm just chilling in Milwaukee, and I just finished my DJ show last night, and then I have to go to Kenny for DJ tonight. Yeah, I'm so enjoying Milwaukee.
1: Yeah, what brings you to Milwaukee in the first place? I mean, of all the places in the world that you could be, why... Not there's anything wrong with it, but why Milwaukee?
2: Thank you for having me tonight.
0: Yeah, so how has your time been in Milwaukee?
2: I met so many friends, and I got too much drinking.
0: That's a Wisconsin thing.
1: That'll happen.
2: You know, I'm still enjoying Milwaukee.
0: All right, and you're still standing because you've done the show. You did the Lake Effect show. Mm-hmm. You did Bremen last night.
2: Yep.
0: Yeah, Bremen last night.
1: Nice.
0: And again, tonight you're at Kenny, and then Drunken Cobra last Friday.
2: Yeah,
0: so he's been here for a minute. Yeah, mm-hmm. Huge shout out to people that are booking the shows for you, man. Mm-hmm. It's so nice. I haven't seen you since last year.
2: Yeah.
0: But so, you are a new guest.
2: Mm-hmm.
0: So I have three questions for you.
2: Wow, I'm so nervous.
1: Do not be nervous.
0: They're
1: all very friendly questions.
2: Yeah. I think actually I'm a radio DJ in Japan, so uh-huh.
0: You know your way around the mic.
2: I asked you to someone question.
0: Mm-hmm.
2: I did it so many times, but I think it's the first time to get an interview.
1: Oh, yeah.
0: Well, I love this for you. All right, so you ready for this? All right, so question one.
2: What is
0: something sort of ridiculous about you?
2: Oh, you already know. I'm only DJ.
0: Mm-hmm. What kind of music do you DJ?
2: So I usually play R&B and hip hop, and sometimes K-pop, J-pop, and J-hip hop. Yeah.
0: Okay. So R&B, hip hop, J-pop, K-pop, and J-hip hop. Right. So, which music genre did you start with?
2: Oh, I got influenced by Michael Jackson.
0: Okay.
2: Yeah, that's the reason why I started a DJ.
0: Okay.
2: R&B and a hip-hop DJ.
0: All right. No, that makes a lot of sense. Mm-hmm. That makes a lot of sense. No, I heard your set. I was there for your set on Sunday at Boone and Crockett. That was a lot of fun.
2: Mm-hmm.
0: That was a lot of fun. The weather was perfect. And, of course, you did your thing. So I have a question for you. Very mm-hmm. specific. Mm-hmm. So as far as J-pop and K-pop concerned. So you know the artist BoA?
2: Mm-hmm. Oh, yeah.
0: All right. So, is she J-pop or K-pop?
2: Oh, it's
0: or
2: a
0: both?
2: Hard question. I want to say both.
0: Yeah.
2: Nowadays, she's like a legend of a K-pop star.
0: Right.
2: I thought she used to be a J-pop star, but I never knew she was very, very, very famous in Korea too.
0: Right. I didn't find out until like later on. Mm-hmm. I was there was an opening theme song mm-hmm. for the anime Serial Experiments Lane, mm-hmm. and she did her song Duvet as that was the opening theme song. Mm-hmm. Yeah. So I guess. Being on the J-pop thing, are you a fan of Koda Kumi?
2: She was born in Kyoto City nearby Osaka. Yeah, I think she's nice.
0: Okay.
2: Yeah, but it's better influence to young girls.
0: Yeah, that makes sense. That makes a lot of sense. I'm also a fan of some of the music that I've heard, especially most of my J-pop references mm-hmm. are either from anime or Dance Dance Revolution. Okay. And my K-pop is from Pump It Up, the Korean dance song, you know, whatever.
2: I think Darren is so more influenced by Japanese culture.
0: Dude, I'm trying my best
1: he's,
0: not to
1: he's
0: like
1: more of an expert at me. You already lost me. I was just like, oh, I'm a J-pop now. Okay, I'm an old guy, so don't
0: no, see,
1: I'm not up to date on anything.
0: So my whole thing with Japan, I've wanted my interest in Japan mm-hmm. started roughly 25-26 years mm-hmm. ago. Mm-hmm. Yeah. It started with, actually, I guess prior to that, Sailor Moon.
2: Okay.
0: Yeah, I didn't know it was an anime. Mm-hmm. I was just like, these are girls in cartoons, but they're not Barbies.
2: Yeah.
0: They're like kicking butt.
2: Yeah.
0: So I was like,
2: do you know this animation?
1: Well, yeah, I mean, when I was a kid, now this goes way back, but I remember it was the first one I remember watching really regularly was, mm-hmm. it was called Gatchaman in Japan,
2: Gatchaman.
1: But in America it was called Battle of the Planets.
2: Oh,
1: they changed the title because Star Wars, and
2: and
1: that one was very violent. I probably should not have been watching that as a kid, but
0: yeah. Oh, speaking of animation, we actually went to see the restoration
1: 4K, yeah.
0: of Akira.
2: Okay.
0: Yeah, oh, it was so good. It was dubbed, but it was still awesome. We wanted to, it was fantastic. It was so beautiful. So beautiful.
2: Suddenly, I never influenced by some animation, Japanese animation, mm-hmm. because my elder brother, my brother was passed away 3 years.
1: Wow.
2: But he was so nerd. And kind of like nerd. And he watched TV and video games almost all day, every day. And my mom said, oh, DJ Tom, no TV in your room. That's the reason why I couldn't watch any animation.
0: Oh, no.
2: Yeah.
0: Did you get into it like later on? Or
2: yeah.
0: Okay, so what animations do you like?
2: I think nobody knows that name. Mr. Ajiko.
0: Mr. Ajiko.
2: Yeah, this is this animation, like it's a young boy chef.
0: Mm-hmm.
2: It's getting a super big chef.
0: Okay.
2: Yeah.
0: Yeah, Mr. Ajiko. Not too familiar with that one. Okay. You know. But you're going to have to check it out. Maybe it's on Crunchyroll.
2: Mm-hmm.
0: Everything is on Crunchyroll. Well, not everything, but a good amount of things are on Crunchyroll.
2: Mm-hmm.
0: All right. So as a DJ, who are like three or four of your favorite artists that you like to play?
2: Oh, it's a hard question.
0: Okay. The ones that first come to mind. Obviously, Michael Jackson is on there.
2: Okay, yes. Michael Jackson and the Prince is a
1: show, of course.
2: Mm-hmm. He's my idol. And then number three, like MC Hammer.
0: Of course,
1: okay,
0: of course.
1: Cool.
0: Can't touch this.
2: Yeah,
0: that's a nice pocket. I dig that pocket.
2: Yeah, I'm glad he visited to me in Tokyo last April or something.
0: Wait, what? You met MC Hammer?
2: Yeah, you're... Yeah, did you know?
0: I love MC Hammer, and my dad loved MC. Like my dad used to like do the MC Hammer dances all the time. It's like too legit to quit. Yeah, you can't touch this. Yes, no, my dad was like dancing, and he played that a lot. He didn't have the genie pants though.
2: Yeah, he's my big brother.
0: Yeah. Oh, that is so cool. I take it you being a DJ, of your level, that you've met a lot of cool, a lot of cool musicians.
2: Yeah.
0: Right?
2: And number four, they got Mr. Tuan Mac. Rest in peace.
0: Rest in peace, Tuan. Yeah. Oh, man. Yeah. Yeah. Rest in peace, Tuan.
2: Yeah, Tuan Mac is like my mentor, and I met him at the Oakland. So he came to Oakland for music festival, and then we contacted each other. And suddenly he sent to me a message, I'm going to Japan. Oh, what? Oh, I'm opening act for Arrested Development.
0: I remember this, speech. Yes.
2: Yeah, it's from Milwaukee. So, yeah, we hanging out in Osaka. He said, yeah, Osaka is the best city in Japan.
0: No.
2: I was also opening act for Arrested Development.
0: Oh, wow. No, that's really cool. Yeah, no, I remember seeing, I actually do remember seeing like some videos from one of the performances out there.
2: Mm-hmm.
0: That venue looked really cool.
2: Yeah.
0: Like where you guys were performing. Yeah, no, that was dope. I have one of my friends, her husband's folks are from out there in Osaka.
2: Mm-hmm.
0: She sent like a lot of pictures, like from like the nature, like sort of the more like countryside and stuff like that. But Osaka is definitely on my list of places to go. So back to this DJ thing, you've met MC Hammer. I'm very curious. Who are like so? All right, so of these artists, okay, I know you've met other people as well. I mean. You know Tuan and Arrested and Speech and the folks of Arrested Development.
2: Yeah,
0: who would you say are some of the more memorable guests that have come to visit you at your show?
2: I think Mr. Eric Benet.
0: Ooh, okay. He's from Milwaukee as well.
2: Yeah. He's from here. Mm-hmm. So I was talking about Milwaukee before I been here.
0: Yeah.
2: With Mr. Eric Benet. I really want to visit you here. Because Mr. Eric Benet, like, oh, you should get good beer in here. you can get a good beer than Japanese beer.
0: Oh yeah, in Milwaukee, like you said specifically, there's so the craft beer scene, just the beer scene generally speaking,
2: with the
0: German influence, you know,
1: so much beer. Question two.
0: Yes. Question two. We're gonna get to that.
1: We're gonna get to the smaller ones.
0: I don't know. Absolutely. So
1: that's what I'm here for. I'm here to keep him on track here.
0: Yeah, I tend to go pew. All right. So question two. What is something sort of ridiculous to you?
2: Oh,
1: something that you find sort of ridiculous.
0: Yeah, what's something you find? Yeah,
2: recently,
1: just in general.
0: Oh yeah, just in general. Like I know you mentioned like the losing of and stuff. Like
2: yeah.
0: That.
2: So nobody knows I lose weight, 20 pounds in this U.S. trip.
0: In America, he
1: in
0: lost
1: America,
0: 20
1: in
0: pounds.
1: In Wisconsin, you lost weight. Holy. What's your secret? Because I can stand to lose
0: Did you not
1: pounds.
0: Eat the food?
2: Yeah. No.
1: I think I got your 20 pounds. Yeah. What I think you gave me, man.
2: Yeah. Everybody in Japan, all of my friends talking about me, oh, you gained weight too much, and I'm so worried about the next U.S. tour, because American food, like a good burger, good pizza, and a good hot dog, and beer, you know.
0: Right.
2: I cannot stop to drink beer in here. And a good energy drink, you know, Japanese energy drink size is like a very small.
0: Almost
2: the Japanese stuff, everything is smaller than US, but energy drink too.
0: Well, I think if they, I think if they started implementing Japanese sizes here, everyone would lose their minds.
2: Yeah.
1: Oh, goodness. Yes. Yes.
0: So here's something about the size thing. So last year when Tom was here, I got one of his shirts, and the Japanese sizes are way different. I told Tom, I was like, hey, let me get a 3X. He was like, you know what? Maybe a 4X. And I was like, 4X? Okay, you know best. You know what? I tried it on again today. I'm still not there. I look like I was going to Incredible Hulk or something. I think I needed like a Shichi X. I think I need like a 7X.
1: You're doing like the Chris Farley big man little shirt.
0: Yeah, okay. Right. No, so but yeah, no. The size difference is definitely definitely huge. Definitely.
2: Please ask Mr. Donald Trump to set the global size. Yeah. Asia and the States.
0: Right. Oh man. So what were okay? So you've had some beer here.
2: Yeah.
0: All right. So what are you? Yeah.
2: I lose weight.
0: Yeah, because I don't know. Maybe it's metabolism. Yeah. How do you lose weight?
2: I think I'm walking around and I'm looking for good town.
0: Okay.
1: Okay.
0: Yeah, you're just kind of checking out the places. And
2: yeah.
0: Okay, kind of doing sightseeing, yeah. Doing, and you know, that's
1: doing a lot of foot is good for you. Yeah.
2: One of big reason for me, like I stopped to eat the Japanese ramen.
0: Uh huh.
2: It's hard to get in here.
0: Yeah. Where'd you end up going?
2: Yeah. I don't wanna spend $30 for just one ramen.
0: Right. Oh right, yeah. Right. Yeah. Right. Right. So you didn't get ramen here?
2: Yeah, not yet.
0: Oh, where did you go? Where did you get ramen?
2: Here?
0: Yeah.
2: Oh, so I never.
0: Oh, you have it. Sorry. Oh, all right. $30. Ugh, yeah. That's crazy. All right.
2: So when I was in San Diego, So I tried a Japanese style ramen shop a few times, but sure. That taste I got. Not a bad, but it's not a best.
0: Right, it's San Diego ramen, yeah. All right, no, that makes sense. You know, you want it from the source, mm-hmm. from the original,
1: sure.
0: The place of origin. Yeah. Yes. All right. So, question three.
2: Mm-hmm.
0: What is something sort of ridiculous that has happened to you?
2: Everything is so ridiculous to me. So
1: that's a fair enough answer. Yeah, it's an honest answer.
0: No, it really is. It really is. It really is. All right. So I want to go back to some of this other stuff that you have going on. No, we've just gotten the show crap out of the way.
1: Hey,
0: I'm just saying.
1: As you were.
0: So when was your first time here in the States?
2: Oh, when I was a university student, like 2009 or something.
0: Okay. Did you go to school here?
2: No, it's
0: like an exchange program or studying abroad.
2: I just visited to my friend. Mm-hmm. He knows from elementary school.
0: Okay,
2: and he decided to move to here. It's a Portland, Oregon. It's the first time to visit States. Okay.
0: Oh, yeah. They have a lot of beer out there too.
1: Among other things.
0: Right. Okay. And that was in 2009.
2: Yeah.
0: Okay. So, all right. So, were you DJing then? When did you start DJing?
2: I started a DJ from university, like it's almost spent 20 years.
0: Oh, wow.
2: Yeah, okay. For professional.
0: Okay.
1: Nice.
0: Were you, did you start out on regular turntables?
2: Yeah.
0: Like the 12-inch turntables?
2: Yeah. I used to play vinyl.
0: Okay.
2: But, you know, it's harder to bring.
0: Yeah, crates to bring the.
2: Yeah. I don't want to bring my stuff from Japan to Milwaukee.
0: All right. So how long were you like carrying your crates around Japan doing shows and whatnot? Or how long were you? When did you start your show?
2: Oh, radio show?
0: Yes, Tom's Juke Joint.
2: Yeah, I started Tom's Juke Joint from 2008. Yeah, and I restarted the radio show. I changed the name a little bit. DJ Tom's Juke Joint.
0: DJ Tom's Juke Joint.
2: Yeah, from 2019. Yeah, okay. 2019.
0: Nice. Yeah. Nice.
2: It's been 7 years or something.
1: Well, yeah, that's
0: okay. So I'm curious. So you've had your show for. You've been doing this for almost 20 years. Mm-hmm. Who are like some of the other people that you've had on your show? I'm very curious about this. Like, have you had like Stevie Wonder or like Lionel Richie or Britney Spears? Not Britney Spears or something. I don't know. Like, I'm just thinking random artists, Maxwell or something. A Cisco.
2: Yeah.
0: You had Cisco on your show?
2: Yeah.
0: That's crazy. All right. I like where this is going. Bruno Mars?
2: Bruno Mars. Sadly.
0: No.
2: Yeah. I met him a few times at the backstage. Sadly, he never came to my show.
0: All right. So on your show, who would you say were some of the more animated, some of the more like, the kind of crazy, more memorable guest that you've had on your show?
2: It's a hard question.
0: Oh, that's fine.
2: Everybody are nice.
1: Yes.
2: I think.
1: But sometimes you get those shows that just go completely off the rails.
0: Right. Okay, we'll say we're some of the most memorable, maybe three memorable moments from your show.
2: Oh, I got a voice message from Mr. Faison.

0: exactly what he's doing right now. But yeah, definitely see him in a bunch of things.
1: Yeah,
0: you know, a legit professional actor.
1: I don't want to see He's Magshot No More.
0: Oh yeah, that's right. Yeah, it's not a good picture. It's not a good picture. He looks like a menace. You know.
1: Sorry, Peter.
0: Don't come at me. No. All right. So outside of DJing, what are some of your hobbies?
1: Oh, I see DJ and listen to music is my hobby. Hobby is my job.
0: I feel you.
1: Yeah. And I'm like to watch baseball. Yeah.
2: For those of you who are listening at home and don't have the video thing, he is decked out in Brewers gear. I like your t-shirt.
1: Thank you.
0: Yes, that is his shirt there. That is
2: a squirrel in a Brewers uniform, and I don't read the kanji, but I don't know what that says. So
1: yeah. This is my radio show's name, DJ Tom's Juke Joint.
2: Okay, yes, okay.
1: In katakana Japanese word.
2: Nice, okay.
0: Yeah. Oh, isn't it sweet?
2: That is pretty cool.
1: I'm gonna give you next time.
2: Okay.
0: Yeah.
1: But Japanese is like a very small.
2: 4x, yeah. Yes. It'll fit Darren, it might fit me.
0: Yeah, you know, I need a 15x. okay, so actually, I've been meaning to ask you this for the longest time. Why the squirrel?
1: Oh,
2: the squirrel's just a whole thing. Okay.
1: Actually, I never interested in squirrels when I was in San Diego. Mm-hmm. So you can see so many wild squirrels nearby beach.
2: Uh-huh. Sure.
1: Just, squirrel. But suddenly, I got a shock from somewhere.
0: Uh-huh.
1: Squirrel is so cute.
0: Kawaii ne.
1: I don't know why.
0: No, squirrels are cute. They're little nuts, you know.
1: Yeah. And I'm a big fan of Taiwan squirrel. It's only living in Taiwan and part of China and Japan.
0: Mm-hmm.
1: Yeah, it's hard to find it here, but Taiwan squirrel is like, so cute.
0: Okay, absolutely. So this is what I'll tell you, because you're here for a little bit. Well, long. You're here for until like the 19th, because on the 19th you have a show at Red Maple.
1: Red Maple.
0: Yes. So the UW-Milwaukee, the university that's not too far from here, you'll be able to find a bunch of squirrels over there, and they're really friendly. They just kind of, I think because, you know, college students are
2: feeding them.
0: Feed them like Cheetos, nuts, and all, maybe just a bunch of stuff that they don't need, you know, maybe like 197s. But yeah, so squirrels because you think they're cute. Okay, that's cool. But no, this shirt that he has on right here. I know that you have a bunch of merch available.
1: Yep.
0: And they can find information on your website. Where can people find you?
1: Yeah, I will make a new website so you can get it online.
0: Right, right.
1: Very soon.
0: Yes. And so anyone who's listening live right now, DJ Tom will be performing at Can I. It starts at 7, and it's in Walker's Point. If you haven't had the chance to check out
2: one of the comedy showcases that Darren has produced down there, and then
0: I've done a handful of things
2: down there. One of
0: those
2: good times, yeah.
0: Yo, it's a great time.
2: It's a great space. It's a lot though. The people who run it are real swell. You're in for a good time. You're in for a good time, Tom.
0: Oh yeah, no, he spun there last year.
2: So
0: he knows. So so nice. So does it feel cool to be able to revisit the places that you have performed at last time? That's cool. Yeah. So
2: you get to be a regular a couple places. That's always fun.
0: I think we're gonna do this every year. I think I'm gonna go do some shows with Tom next year or something like that.
1: Yeah,
0: that'll be cool.
1: Yeah.
0: So
2: That being said.
0: Yeah, that being said. No, that's why I had to drink a little. I had to drink a little. I just had to, you know, mizu o nomimasu. You know, I

0: I had planned on speaking more Japanese during this episode, but I think I'm going to save it for like another time because I'm going to butcher some things. Uh-huh. Like, you know,
1: we'll go as far as saying konnichiwa.
2: Konnichiwa.
0: Okay, I'll say this.
1: Arigato.
0: Now, for being on the show. Oh, absolutely. Oh, we're going to get there. So this is what I was going to say to you. So after this, or after the shows, after going over, uchi ni nihongo o benkyo shini ikimasu.
2: Okay.
0: Did that sound all right? Yeah. So basically, I said I'm going to go home and study Japanese.
2: Why home?
0: Anywhere. Doko ga. But you know, with that being said,
1: nothing.
0: With that being said, this has been another episode of Sorta Ridiculous. Yeah, it's been great having you on the show. Thank you so much for taking the time to talk stuff with us, you know. And we're looking forward to seeing the rest of your sets here. I'm Darren.
1: Billy Ray.
2: And a DJ Tom, thank you.
0: All right, thank you. And you guys have a good one. We'll catch you guys next week.
2: Bye-bye.
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0: Every morning I wake up dying to live. I talk to my ancestors, I follow in silence. Away, away, away from the noise. The noise is the craziness that travels through the veins of my people. Killing them on contact, raiding the spirits of those who shine. We must breathe. We must breathe life into those things that matter. Our children, our future, our us, our we, our us, our us, we, our. They still kill our children. Bury them in no-name graves behind Alabama jails. They still kill our children, driving along nameless counties like Walla County and sundown states like Texas. They still kill our children with their knees embedded in their necks as a whole world would watch him smother, made to participate in his own nightmare. They still kill our children while they jog, loving and living and dreaming and loving and dreaming and reaching and loving and dreaming and loving and dreaming in a world that is incapable of loving them back.
1: Welcome to the Act of Imani, Voices of the African Diaspora. I'm Brother Shiar, here also with my mama sister,
2: Deborah Gillespie,
1: Deborah G, and Remy, and Ramona, and Sandy are not here today, but we're going to hold it down because they definitely will be listening. Peace. What we got on our plate today?
2: It's so much happening in the city of Milwaukee and the state of Wisconsin. It's almost as if you just don't know where to begin. But I will let everyone know that the month of September is Mental Health Awareness Month. I think that is really important for all of our communities, especially ours.
1: Yeah, I always say protect our brains, that we need to really understand how the mind works as much as possible, so we can use the most valuable tool, one of the most valuable tools we have in connection with the other complexities in our body that we control and we can control. But that mind, the control center.
2: Yes, I totally agree. But, you know, a lot of us, you know, through our cultural raising, have that voice in the back of our heads that's saying, what happens at home, stay at home. And it's probably just the evil spirit. You can pray it out. Or just control your thoughts. You can control your thoughts or stop being a punk.
1: Well, you know, when you say we can just pray it out, that reminds me of the fact that we didn't have hospitals. And that the praying out is when you ain't got nothing but prayer. You don't have any body that's skilled with kitchen chemistry that'll heal you up. Because all over the world, you know, people that had particular challenges, it usually they would deal with, of course, that's an imbalance. And so they would look at what system is imbalanced and work with it. You know, in ancient times for Europe, you had the philosophers focus on teaching philosophy, and through philosophy, they deal with healing people. On who are you, questions of who you are, you know, how you look at the world, and how you answer, respond, let them know how healthy you are as a person in that society.
2: They also used to have shock treatment, and they also believed in strapping people down, and they thought through abuse they would make them snap out of it by torturing them. So,
1: no, I'm just saying that, you talk about a couple thousand years later with electricity. I'm talking about the ancient Greeks time.
2: Yeah, they thought also about using what do they call it, leeches, and believing that if they bled it out of you, if they sucked it out, they could suck out all the badness out of you.
1: Yeah, that's, again, we're talking about later periods. But I got what you're saying. They don't look at the connectedness. So part of mental health is definitely our connectedness to something greater than ourselves. One of the things that, as not being a clinician, I would say that that's good for our mind is for us to be in nature. Is that nature allows us, it's a couple things. Nature allows us to be in tune with forces greater than ourselves. And it's a lot going on. You know, when I look out the window and see a tree, you see all the movement of the leaves, you know, so it's a lot of input going in. So it actually exercises your brain of dealing with a lot of input. And then in nature too, the more rural you get, and we're in an urban area, so it's harder for us, but the more rural you get, the law of the creator works. So when you disrespect the law, it's usually a punishment. That when you touch something that God gives you a warning, because usually in nature it gives you a warning, something is spiky, really, really bright, you know, you need to stay away. But if you disobey that, you may get yourself injured. So it teaches us that checks and balances, that divine checks and balances.
2: Well, it has here for the World Health Organization, mental health is defined as your emotional, psychological, and social well-being, which affects how you think, feel, act, and handle life stresses.
1: And so that's where, again, the being in nature, you got all of these things going on that it exercises your body of how to be at peace. One of the things that the Western society, they're not at peace with things that they don't understand. Well, there's way more stuff that we don't understand than we understand.
2: Well, I think another thing that really makes things hard for people is in the Western society is based on capitalism.
1: Yes.
2: So they want you to depend on them so they can control a population.
1: Yes. And in controlling people, you get all type of pressure, again, going back to nature, you get all type of pressure on you that cause you to snap. That's what it is all about, is you not being released from pressure, going to nature, taking deep breaths. You know, we as Sandy said in the beginning of the poem, you know, step away. You know, even if you can't physically step away in your mind of taking deep breaths and meditating and being at peace, because we're very agitated and the society keeps us agitated and off of our ability to be at peace. And even when you're at peace, it don't mean that you docile, you know, that you still can defend yourself. And defending yourself don't necessarily mean in fight. It is meaning using your brain so you don't have to injure nobody.
2: Well,
1: you want to harm yourself.
2: I think that you hit on a good point, because it says here emotional well-being is managing your feelings, handling emotions well, and feeling satisfied with life. Psychological well-being is having a sense of purpose, thinking clearly, and making good choices. And lastly, but not least, social well-being, building healthy relationships and interacting well with others.
1: You know, that's something that's important, I see, because it makes me think about something that's been on my mind with is dealing with artificial intelligence.
2: Right.
1: And how recently we had a situation, and I say we because it's going to affect all of us if it's not already, is that the company Anthropic put some type of task for some AI software to do. And their software had specific instructions to say within their own network, meaning their own server system, and not to go on the internet. And it decided that it rewrote its programming so it can go into the World Wide Web and eventually hack another company.
2: So they say.
1: And when they describe what it did, though, and this is something that is consistent and the reason why I bring it up, is that the AI always tend to work together. It'll write programs and it works together. It doesn't say that I have all the information I need, I don't keep working until I get it. It starts working with other AI to figure out to how do I solve, and sometimes they're purposely given quote unquote impossible tasks.
2: So they want us to believe.
1: Without a doubt. So they want us to believe. And when I look at the fact that the people who created it, the AI is just no, different than a version of how the human brain works, and the human brain works in the same way. It's just that this society pushes people, as you said, dealing with capitalism, to be an individual instead of working together. That social structure that brings about well-being. When you're depressed, they already know if you depressed, helping other people help with your depression. You know, helping with your well-being, that means that when you take time to sacrifice for others, it help reinforce your ability to be more resilient.
2: Well, I would agree, you know, but a capitalistic society promotes oneness about you advancing yourself and being on top. Matter of fact, it says, you'll hear a celebrity say, if you don't have a hater, then you're not successful.
1: Yeah, that's
2: and
1: not
2: that
1: real.
2: You should balance, and that you should cheer when you have haters.
1: Yeah, that's a perversion, because they got the mic in their mouth, and so they always flip out, you know, some type of saying to justify their behavior. You're hated because there's something wrong with you, in the sense that, and I'm saying in the sense that one of the values that I look at is how Malcolm X, one of my favorite people, that even though people don't like him, he behaved himself in such a way that you couldn't lie about him and it'd be believable. So unlike King, who smoked and flirted a little bit, because of that, and they held his secret, it opened the door for them to do what they talked about, of him having affairs and other stuff. Whether that's true or not, I don't know. I don't think so.
2: I don't either.
1: Well, he's human. He is human. But I understand that there's some other people that wasn't married at the time that he was with. And at that time, they just put a microphone somewhere. And they'll say, like you said, they'll say anything.
2: Right.
1: But when I look at Malcolm, you know, when he was Detroit Red, drug dealer, you know, pimp. Prostituting all type of women, black, white, you know, selling drugs, taking drugs. So with all of that ill behavior and legal behavior, it still wasn't able to be put on him when he became Malcolm X. So you don't have any of these files where they saying he mischaracterization of who he is. People just didn't like him and said that he was racist. And I'm saying by that example, that the haters are people that may say they don't like them, but they can't just make up something about them that is not already believable. That's what I'm saying. That when people say something about you, even if it's a lie, is it something in your personality that makes that believable? If you live your life where you're forming, like Malcolm, a righteous expectation for yourself to be more than just you, that you connect yourself to the greater good or the supreme being, then it makes it difficult for people to attach stuff to you.
2: Well, it's called a production. You know, they can take a story narrative and create it so well that it will be believable.
1: Again, AI is excellent with that, with created narratives, but it makes mistakes, and it does it so good that a lot of times it'll make a mistake and people believe that it actually hasn't made a mistake. And just like human beings, the AI lie about its sources. It'll lie about saying that it's doing a certain thing when it's prompt to respond. It'll lie in order to get to the goal, because the goal is the most important. And that, again, is dealing with the creators that created it. They didn't create it with a balance, but they created with the basic mind state of that if I focus on just a goal, it don't matter anything else.
2: I think that AI is going to take the rap for a lot of illegal activity in the future when it's actually man.
1: Well, I've been saying that if they AI, Anthropic AI, hack the company, then they need to be going to jail. Because if I hack GoDaddy, I think it was GoDaddy, or not GoDaddy, I said in a minute. If I hack the company, then I'm going to jail. So somebody need to be going to jail. Because if I create a tool, the AI ain't no different than a crowbar.
2: Thank
1: and
2: you.
1: Me breaking in something or a lockpick set. It's just a tool. The tool don't commit the crime, the person using it. What is the prompt? The prompt was to how to get around some type of security mechanism, supposedly, like you said.
2: It was programmed.
1: It was programmed to do that. And so how am I going to get around the security aspects when you limited my ability to move around? So it went out on the web. Now, in sci-fi movies, which the importance of sci-fi is that you have directors that if they're really good, use their imagination, which is another good aspect of mental wellness. It actually is a thin line because some of that imagination can make people believe stuff that's not real.
2: True.
1: You know, instead of recognizing this may not be real, but these are the mechanisms I can use to make it real, because some people thought it would never be real to be able to get in a vehicle and fly like birds in a plane.
2: Right.
1: Or glide, you know, like a bird. So it's things that your imagination, you know, could do, the same way our African ancestors and ancient Kemet, or what they call Egypt, designed gliders, as they noted they had gliders. People wasn't gliding around, but somebody thought about it, actually created a glider. And we don't know how that influenced other cultures, because we were satisfied with what we were doing, even though we did different experiments. So one of the things I will say, especially after Y2K, mm-hmm. and for those who don't remember, that's when
2: you aged yourself.
1: Yeah, that's when computers would get to the point where after 1999, that the computer, some computers were created not thinking about that the one in 1999 was all the numeral that the computer needed to know, because the computer wouldn't even last that long. And so it was a concern that after the clock logic would try to push it beyond 1999, which is 2000, it is no two in the ability for the computer. So it was uncertainty on how the computers will actually operate. And so they promoted fear like they do in this society. Their planes would crash and the wee energies would go down and things of that nature. And it caused people like me to say, just in case, let me get prepared. And as I've been over those years using that my emergency preparedness, I realized the greatest tool to be prepared for unknown is your brain.
2: You know what this reminds me of? The 1938 radio program, War of the World.
1: Oh, without a doubt. We got a War of the World vibe.
2: The KY2 was definitely
1: the Y2K.
2: Okay, the Y2K was definitely the War of the Worlds 1938 radio program, where they just scared the whole world.
1: A fictional story,
2: yes,
1: about aliens.
2: Yes.
1: And because it was a role play,
2: yes,
1: and it was on the radio, and the radio still was a fairly new medium, people thought that radio role play was real.
2: They
1: so when
2: did.
1: They were acting out, well, this is the police and federal agencies are now saying they see such and such, whatever, to describe this alien, people thought it was real, and they got very panicky.
2: Yes.
1: On with this story. And so all I'm saying is that the best tool, because it's hard to know what's going to happen with the current administration and things with higher prices, the best thing is to have a peace of mind where you can imagine a solution. I ask people, can you imagine being smarter than an artificial intelligence that is big as some of the largest data centers? Can you imagine that? What will it take for you to get your mind where you can see something that nobody else can see, and you can bring it into reality?
2: Well, you know, in the
1: to help people, not to harm people. I say that because the atom bomb was something they didn't know, but they realized with science they were splitting atoms, and they made that knowing that it would hurt people.
2: Well, you know, I think anything that man is in control of, because we have bad intentions sometimes.
1: What do you mean, we, she?
2: we all humans do. And I think because, you know, those who may control it, there's going to be some who are going to use it for bad, period.
1: You know what? And I'll make
2: and, it. And that example that you just used about whatever social media that was ripped off or whatever the AI they're blaming did, the human behind that did that.
1: Yes, without a doubt, the human behind it did it. And the company that they went after was Anthropic went after is Hugging Face.
2: Okay, I'm not familiar with that.
1: I'm not either. It's actually only a handful of AI companies, and then other companies have bought the rights to use that software and do funny things with it. And as they run in experiments, it's a interesting pattern in this capitalist society where you will have what I call a pentapower, where you have five major companies control 80% of any particular market.
2: Oh yeah, and that's purposefully done.
1: It's purposely done. I don't care what you name.
2: And we have a leadership that doesn't care.
1: They don't care that only five.
2: In fact, they encourage it.
1: There's really five companies come to five CEOs. So five people controlling 80% of any given market for food, clothing, shelter. We're going to talk about insurance later. All of those things, 80%. I'm not saying that it's not a whole bunch out there, but the whole bunch has got to share that 20%.
2: Yes.
1: You know.
2: Well, they're getting, you know, they're not getting the top money, but they're getting, I would consider them what? What would you consider them?
1: Well, they're getting the rest because you have the 1% of the richest people controlling 80% of the wealth. If you add up the other people on the planet, 80% of their wealth.
2: No, I mean those who are in that market, what, distributors? Those who are in the same market but aren't the mega top, you know, one or two in that market, what would you consider those underneath?
1: Underneath the 80%?
2: Yes.
1: Well, I'm saying that's us, the 20%.
2: No, I mean in that market. You mentioned in any specific market, there's at least some top, what?
1: Five guys. It's five people.
2: Okay,
1: five
2: so underneath those five people, those who are in that market, in that field, what would you consider them?
1: Oh, you're saying within the 80?
2: Yes.
1: Oh, yeah, those will be their employees. They're right. Say, you know, America, that's another issue. Dealing with AI, it's a fallacy about AI just sweeping and taking jobs. Because if you think about it,
2: AI is eliminating jobs.
1: I said sweeping, meaning that it's a wholesale. Yes, it is taking jobs the same way cars take jobs of people that roll bikes,
2: right,
1: and traveled on horse. You know, horse and buggy.
2: Right.
1: Technology always takes some jobs. They trying to say that. It's going to totally, we just had Labor Day. They trying to take the whole thing, which is actually Labor Day is a part of us having longer days of work. That's a whole different subject. But the point I'm making
2: stopping
1: is.
2: Stopping longer days of work, right?
1: Well, the point I'm making is that AI, if it takes the jobs, then who pays the taxes? Because you work in order to pay and buy stuff. So if you're not working, then who buys and pays the taxes?
2: Well, that's just that's the whole issue. That's why there
1: is not going to happen.
2: The whole issue is, well, it depends on how you look at it. I mean, for those who believe in revelations, it is going to happen. For those who don't, then
1: revelations, how AI fits in revelations, explain that.
2: Okay, I can do it two ways. If you look at it from the Ethiopian Bible, it says it talks about the time in which artificial intelligence, but it says it differently. But it's, to me, if you ask me, it's referring to artificial intelligence becomes so real and takes over in a sense that man confuses reality with non-reality. And jobs will be scarce, and people will begin to go without for lack of employment. All of that is discussed in Revelations. It talks about people being controlled by the mark of the beast. In this case, that could be the elimination of jobs due to AI. Like right now, I can go and purchase an AI app that will do all my work like a secretary. It'll go over my emails. It'll write my email responses. It'll alert me to an important email. It'll set my phone off to ring when it's something I really need to handle. If the caller, it even screens my calls. That's a secretary.
1: So one of the things that I definitely make clear to people that it can do all this stuff, but it rarely puts money in your pocket. So one
2: you
1: of the things
2: it rarely
1: puts money in people's pocket. So it does all of that, but it's not putting money in your pocket. It's to buy things. So you bought that, but then it's not doing that. They give you ideas. You're still going
2: to
1: need human beings. To execute the things, what I'm talking about is that scientists have realized that every time there's some technology, you know, it's always from hunter-gatherers to now, it seems that we still haven't freed up time. That all the technology does is create other issues. So now you still, with a dishwasher, you don't have to wash dishes, but for some reason you still don't have that much free time. That you got a dishwasher, a microwave, and all these things, so you don't have to take time to cook. You know, you got...
2: Well, you do, but you're saying you can do it faster.
1: You can. So that faster is not giving you more leisure time, because truly the true value of a society is how much leisure time they have.
2: I agree.
1: To be able to think and to connect
2: and enjoy life and your family,
1: enjoy the things around them, where they don't have to worry about working for somebody or slaving. And that's what I started to say, that America is built on a slaver economic system.
2: It is.
1: And so because it was isolated in that slavery system, it was able to progress where the other European nations, its parents, would gotten to fighting and warring. But because America was further away, it was able to move a little bit further in the economics, and now it's looked at the standard. But the standard is about enslaving people. It's about most of these CEOs that keep talking about how AI is going to take all the jobs, they consistently, that's something new they talking about, which AI is not new for them, but new that they trying to push it, is they want to see they slaves or workers work more hours.
2: Well,
1: CEOs,
2: they want to control.
1: No, CEOs, yeah, they want to see that. You can control AI a lot easier, like you said.
2: Right.
1: You could cuss Siri or the other apps out and say, you know, you stupid idiot, I want you to turn on a light, or I want you to call such and such, you know, defame the character, and it would say yes. You know, what illumination do you want? You know, these are the things, so you can do that to AI. So I'm saying that it still doesn't change the fact that they still want to have power over people, and they want to have slaves. This is a slavery system. And all of its ways, the labor unions, all of those are all about the same type of menagerie of how they enslaved African people. And then immigrants was like, we should have the jobs. We should be getting paid to do the work the slaves are doing for free or next to nothing. And so they formed and said, hey, we're more valuable than black people. Hire us. And companies said, the hell you are? And Gatling down white immigrants and said that these enslaved people is generations and generations of people that know how to do the job. And they speak the English or understand the English more than some of y'all that just got off the boat. And so they form these unions to attack black people. And in that attack of black people, it allowed white companies and white capitalists to manipulate them and use them as another tool to get richer and richer. So AI, as I said, the main thing, the point I'm making is it constantly seems to work together to bring social groups together. It realizes it doesn't limit itself.
2: I know that...
1: or not self, it limits its programming. We shouldn't limit ourselves. It did.
2: Well, I think another, you know, good thing that AI has done is been able to make us be able to sell among ourselves, create our own products.
1: But you still got
2: and for those who you can who are interested in it, they have access to you.
1: And what I'm saying is, again, that's theoretical, that it's always a handful of people that's on top of the pyramid that look, and I'll give an example, looking like us, that I remember Amway, you know.
2: I remember them.
1: How you had these
2: or
1: black
2: Mary
1: people.
2: Kay.
1: Yeah, or Mary Kay, Tupperware before that. You know, did you have these couple handful of black people, you know what I'm saying, and they'd be pushing the same narrative that you're pushing. But that's not how it really works. What really works is those people have a special ability to connect with people and to promote themselves. The AI is just an enhancement tool.
2: Right, tool.
1: And so people that get the tool and think they're going to make money, that's not been happening.
2: No, I'm just saying that's another way to look at it for option for people as far as employment.
1: Yeah, but you already have to have the ability to get people, and it should enhance it. If you're thinking about making money by getting AI, that's the wrong move. You're not going to make money from AI. You make money from you, and the AI can enhance you and better you. They've done studies where they dealt with competency tests and asked students to write an essay. And they had three different groups. A group that wrote it using AI, a group that was able to use the internet in general, and then a group that had to write the essays on their own. And they kept showing that the people who had to write it on their own end up doing more better in the test because they were questioning them. So they did follow-up. So you do your essay, and then they just wanted to know how well did you understand the subject matter that you just wrote about. Of course, if you put AI, you didn't do none of the work, so you don't understand nothing because the AI did the work for you. When you go on the internet, you did a little bit, but you're getting work from other people. For the people that wrote the essay themselves, they did it all from their own brain.
2: What?
1: And then they switched up. And they allowed the people that did the first essay to have AI, and they found out that it improved the people that already had that skill of writing their own.
2: Right, because they would correct it, and they just wouldn't send it as is.
1: As is, like we see that the State Department did with when they went to that international conference on providing aid to Africa, in every single country that they showed projected on a map was in the wrong location.
2: Well, you know, they just had that. It was a vote. What was that? The United Nations, I believe it was. Let me look that up.
1: Are you talking about the Peterson projection map?
2: And
1: they approved that. That's different.
2: About the sizes that are on the map.
1: Yes.
2: Sizes. Africa.
1: So the size is different than you actually have the countries in the wrong location
2: right.
1: on the map.
2: That's what they were saying. I thought
1: that's
2: they
1: a,
2: were.
1: No, that's not the same thing. Those are two different stories. So it's a story that they went to talk about providing money for Africans that need aid. And I want to make sure people don't think about the disease that they talking about aid, giving aid or money to peoples. And they was expressing the countries that they would look at giving aid, and all of the countries in their wrong locations within a continent of Africa. Because Africa is a continent of many states.
2: Right.
1: What you were referring to is that the UN decided to make a decision to accept the Peterson projection map that more accurately shows the relationship of the true size of the different continents.
2: Right.
1: Because right now, using I'm seeing his name. I'm forgetting the map that they use now. They basically turn a ball into a flat map where they all have equal amount of squares. And the ball, because it's round, you're going to have a curve. You can't have straight lines.
2: Right.
1: And so it's a projection. All of these are projections. So
2: right. They're
1: not the actual, but the closer, you can get closer than others. When you do projections in a scientific way, that's how ancestors understood that the earth was round, is that they did projections and was able to figure out that the planet was round and not flat. I know a lot of people still believe the planet is flat, but none of these people have ever provided proof. Like the internet of paying money, there's a whole bunch of talking, but ain't nobody went to the edge of the earth and filmed with their boat or went with their drone and said, look, this is the edge of the earth. See, I was right. Too much science around shooting gun bullets that it has a curvature, planes and other things that fly through the air that you have to send things to distances, long distances, that scientists are clearly in other areas recognized that they have to use these formulas to be accurate.
2: So what I was talking about, UN votes to adopt new world map to reflect Africa's true size. It said that everyone in the UN voted yes, with the exception of, as you already know, the USA.
1: The America.
2: Yeah.
1: And they mentioned Africa, but it's not just Africa, it's all of the continents.
2: Well,
1: the issue is that the other continents wasn't showing their true size and relationship with the earth. So one of the reasons why Africa is important, I would say, is that in the future, when you have satellites and you want to be able to see things or communicate, it turns out that Africa has more land mass in the center of the earth around that stable equator, and taller than other land masses for the most part, coming up from the South Pole and the North Pole. And so if you have a satellite that's moving that way, then Africa has the largest landmass. So if you have a base within Africa, you can hit a satellite a lot more than other locations. So size really does matter when it comes to this, compared to creating fake sizes or fake extruded sizes, similar way AI creates fake people.
2: Right.
1: And they be having, you know, four fingers and no thumbs and stuff, but it look real. So these are things that we have to look for. And so the UN accepted the map. And I hear them keep saying Africa, but in reality, it's all of the continent's true size, where Africa is typically prominent in the center of the map because it has the oldest landmass, if you believe that.
2: So we're going to take a break, and then we'll be right back.
3: 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You can also locate us on SoundCloud.
2: Yeah. I also want to talk about Elena Cole.
1: Just freestyling in when you're ready.
2: Yeah, okay. You ready? So we're back. I do want to make one announcement, and I don't know if you have one, Shiar. The Day of the Dead is coming up this year, and the Day of the Dead of Friend Us will be Friday, October the 9th to November 18th. Mothers Against Gun Violence, it has an Ofrenda this year and has had one since 2005. And we are remembering those lost to gun violence and fentanyl poisoning. Hope to come out and check out our exhibit, and we'll remind you up until it's time in October the 9th. How about you?
1: You know what, since you said that, I do have, I don't know if we was on the air when we was talking, they were seeing how the sausage was being made, so to speak, or the salad, but I did want to say something that I was interested in. I don't know if I'm going to be able to make it, but it's a national speaker series entitled From the Ground Up, the Brownsville Center for the Arts welcomes Lonnie G. Bunch, the third, the 14th secretary of the Smithsonian Institution.
2: Oh, that'd be awesome.
1: Yeah, he's coming to Milwaukee on the 16th of this September.
2: Okay.
1: 5 p.m. Reception, 6 p.m. program in Milwaukee Art Museum, Lumbar Auditorium. Yeah, that should be good.
2: That should be
1: good. I got a whole bunch of questions because y'all know how my
2: Is that free?
1: You know what? I'm saying it's free because they don't say it's a cost. I'm really on people that don't tell me that it's a cost and you get there and it's a cost.
2: That would be shocking.
1: You're supposed to inform people. There's nothing on this flyer that I got unless it's doctored up that says, so this should be free to allow people to be able to hear what he got to say. I hope they have questions and answers. They've been getting away from stuff like that. I'm sure it's a lot to learn from the Secretary of the Smithsonian, especially during this day and age.
2: I would think so. I'd like to really know where we are as far as with our president trying to, you know, do things to change the Smithsonian. So I'm curious to hear.
1: What I would ask them is that has anybody asked them to go ahead and write the changes that they see so we can really evaluate how accurate are these changes that they're talking about? See, it's just like what you're saying with AI. They're giving narratives. They're saying that it's race-based or that the history is not accurate. So why don't you write the accurate history, White House, for these collections, since you're pushing for that to happen anyway, and then historians and people that actually study history can really see how accurate it is. But as long as they keep it vague and ambiguous, it'll always be this talking point. So I'm saying put your money where your mouth is.
2: Well, that's just it. They're not going to allow common sense folks to ask a question. They purposefully just create this drama, he say, she say, a good cop, bad cop role for the public, as though we the people are just ignorant and we don't see through it.
1: And I'm saying, but we ignorant because we're trying to make sense of something that is senseless. See, you can make sense.
2: So they say we do.
1: What I'm saying, that's why we have a lot of mental illness going on in many different ways. That if you saying that something is not accurate, then you need to describe how it's not accurate. This is the sound way of doing it. This is not accurate because A, B, and C. Right. Or this is how it should be taught. Don't say it's you teaching. See, that's the social media dynamic. Oh, they ain't teaching right and they wrong, but they never say how they wrong. You know, like they were saying with DEI, that, you know, you shouldn't be teaching the history to make white children feel bad, which is insanity. You're supposed to feel bad when we talked about the human population, when somebody is injured. We in the radio station got a big window. If somebody get hit by a car, it doesn't matter what their ethnicity or gender is. I'm going to be concerned about their well-being. And for me to not be and not feel sad that they got hit by a car, it's crazy on my part. Well, so you're creating psychopathic children, and I'm saying we shouldn't be doing that. You're supposed to cry. You're supposed to feel sad when people are hurt or injured.
2: But what they realize is that by sharing the true history, people have gained empathy.
1: Yes.
2: And that's what they want to eliminate.
1: And empathy is something very important. We talked about that with mental health, is that when you're in a depression, helping somebody else is being empathetic. Is that what is it that this other person needs? How can I help them even though I'm suffering?
2: I agree. And speaking of suffering, I just want to talk briefly about Alina Cole. Alina Cole was accused on August the 8th of harboring a gentleman named Thomas Zollicoffer. He's the young man who was accused of the Milwaukee murder spree on August the 8th, 2026. Alina Cole is a mother of three. She has a 15-year-old, a 12-year-old, I believe, and a 6-year-old. And Zollicoffer showed up at her house drunk and armed and came into her home. She admitted that he came into her home and shared with her that he had killed three people and that he was going to do a shootout with the cops if they came to get him. And she admitted that she did leave the house and leave him in the home with her children and then come back. Now, what's missing is the details with her interaction with Zollicoffer. But right now, she's in jail. She's facing a $50,000 fine and 10 years in prison. And she's claiming she's not guilty. Your thoughts?
1: It sounds like the same old, punish black people, double down with punishing black people. The district attorney claimed they're not doing that stuff, but it's clear by your actions, not what you say with your mouth. Because when somebody with a gun, if they were to come in here and say, I done killed some people, and you better not tell nobody I'm going to kill one of the other people that we got running the station here. How is that our fault? You know, we need to be able to, how are we held responsible because we under the threat of death? Actually, in the court of law, that's one of the defenses that you have. If you committed a crime, is that were you coerced? Which means were you forced to do something against your will? If somebody have a gun and they've already told you they killed somebody and you see that they might have a violent tendency, just because you known them or have some relationship with them in the past don't mean you down with what's happening. Well, now, the issue would be, when did she inform the police? How soon after he told her that she tried to tell the police? And I bet you whenever she did that, the police didn't take her seriously.
2: Well, she obviously, I would say, did not share what she happened to the police with an attorney, it sounds like. Then secondly, it sounds like she was honest. She shared that he came in and that he, you know, she did leave him in the house with the kids. But maybe she was forced to leave and go grab something. Maybe she was threatened and was told, don't you dare tell the police or I'll kill the kids.
1: Though she wasn't in his purview, see, this is where white individuals make racist decisions where, well, when you left the house, you should have went right to the police instead of recognizing you had fear. But then white police officers can say, I was at fear, even though they've been trained. That's why I shot the person in the head, you know, instead of shooting them in the body mass where you might be able to save them because you shot their lung or some other vital organ, but not vital, excuse me, some other organ that you still can do surgery on.
2: And you just
1: can't do surgery on the head when you get shot in the head.
2: And you just raise another important concern. Maybe she was afraid her kids would get killed, could get killed in a shootout.
1: Fear works for police, but it don't work for common black women and black men, that when they're afraid of something, you know, they criminalize. But when white police officers, or white people in general, but white police officers specifically, are afraid, then they can just kill at will because we believe that they was afraid, and because they was afraid, it justified them killing the person.
2: I would just like to really hear Alina Cole's story.
1: She have a trial date. We going to get it.
2: Yeah, I would really like to hear her story. I hope she does get representation.
1: We may not see it played out on the news the way we see.
2: Well, I see how 12 is the one already playing it out in the news. They're being,
1: you know what I mean? Like video where right. You can actually watch the trial.
2: That would be great. That would be great. Just to see, because if she was, you know, fearful of her for her children, and if she was told you better not tell or else, I mean, how can you hold her accountable when she, as you said, because she was fearful for the life of her children?
1: And dealing with the fact that women face, you know, sexism, or when we speak of the court, we see consistently over and over again that women judges are being punished across this country. You just had the one in Georgia that had supposedly had an affair, as if men don't have affairs in a courtroom,
2: right?
1: Judges, you know, I've always held the fact that the Supreme Court judge choked a woman here and said that he didn't realize he was choking another Supreme Court judge because she differed with him, and she stood up to let him know that she felt strongly about something, and he just started choking her. And he was never, you know, charges never given to him. But Judge Dugan, which I do believe is guilty, but still, she was punished, and some other women were punished. You know, I don't know any men that they advertise as being punished that are part of the court system. You know, so you have a situation where not only she could have been fearful of the fact that this person had a gun.
2: Right.
1: She could have been fearful if she told the police they wouldn't believe her anyway, and they would make the situation worse.
2: Well, I think it's not so much that they may not believe her, but how would they have came in and making sure that her kids were protected?
1: They would have made stuff worse. That's what I'm saying. Mm-hmm. That's the made stuff worse, or made stuff worse. Not believe her or make something worse.
2: Mm-hmm. And I think that would be a true fear.
1: Yeah, that your police, instead of taking time and strategy, they just gonna go in gun blazing, and if they hit the children, oh, it's unfortunate, we're sorry for the loss, but we removed this person that, you know, that was the actual culprit or the villain, you know, and not looking at that he might have some clear issues, that if he was drunk, you know, usually that's a sign that somebody wants help. For more than 10 years there have been, and I'm not a big pusher of drugs in Western medicine, but they've had things that help you not have the same addictive urges for alcohol and other things, cigarettes and some other drugs, but they refuse to give them to people, even though scientifically that it reduces by 20 or 30% people's urges to want to reuse. You know,
2: I just checked. So Hannah Dugan is no longer a judge.
1: Yeah, that's what I'm saying. That, yeah. I would have said that she's guilty, but they punished her. And I'm sure some other judges did what she did, which is she spoke out and thought she could just do things the way she wanted to do it, which you cannot.
2: She didn't realize the times.
1: Well, I mean, she tried to. She allowed a person that was accused of a violent crime, domestic violence, against, I believe, a woman.
2: Now, part I didn't catch.
1: That she allowed him to escape because she didn't want ICE to arrest this person. And I'm saying that's out of order. She should have held her trial, and if she would have found him innocent, then let it be known that he was innocent and they took an innocent man. But she allowed him to

0: came in with their guns, they were stopped at the door by this average people that just wear sheriff jackets. Because I was like, are y'all actually employees? They said, no, they just have us wearing the jackets. I said, go ahead. Average people stopping the feds out of a protocol. Not because they got guns, because they're wearing what? The jackets that says we're sheriff. You have a relationship with sheriff. Respect the relationship. So those are things that I'm just mentioning with her case. But it's some other cases of women constantly being punished. So I'm just looking at that, that in this society where women are punished, where you have, you know, Trump getting rid of black women, 300+ thousand black women losing their jobs, him firing white women from their jobs or having an affair as if no other white male is having an affair in the Trump camp. You know, it's unbelievable in some ways. But then when you look at the history, it's clearly believable when you look at the Greek gods and how they dealt with people and raping people and taking people.
1: So you're right. I never caught that Eduardo Ruiz was accused of a misdemeanor battery and domestic abuse charges. But in the end, he ended up getting sent back, and
0: And he never was charged.
1: Well,
0: never was found guilty.
1: They said that he took a plea deal for the federal charges and received a sentence of time served for the state charges before being deported.
0: Time served.
1: Yes.
0: So that means they found him guilty. I'm saying that because I actually read the case mm-hmm. that the feds had, so I looked at it and seen those nuances mm-hmm. that she tried to bypass, and they had her because they had undercover agents. So she thought she was doing something. And the one thing I say she did, which is about to happen with the voter,
1: mm-hmm.
0: is that the agents had administrative warrants. Mm-hmm. And she said, you can't use administrative warrant here. We need a warrant from a judge. And so that's what is going to go on with federal agents
1: mm-hmm.
0: possibly taking ballots at this upcoming election that states are preparing for, because they've already done it in states where they're saying that we got to investigate what's going on and federal agents come and take the ballots. And so people are anticipating that happening, and judges are being told, like, hey, these administrative warrants, where an administrator being in the boss that you work for makes a decision to put out a warrant.
1: Mm-hmm.
0: I'll give you an example. One that's common here is that the Department of Neighborhood Services, they put out administrative warrants to say that they have a right to do certain things on your property. You need to get a judge. I need a warrant from a judge. The judge has the authority to temporarily suspend my constitutional rights. And they will have to justify why they did that. What was so important that you would suspend my constitutional rights? So they talk about they found him because they using the technology. Something else I'm warning people about dealing with technology is that Doge stole millions of files, hundreds of millions of files of people. And I'm saying, how much is that worth? How much is it worth to have all the names of everybody got a social security number, to have their disability information and other payments they received from the federal government? How much is that information worth to companies? Do you want to sell drugs or sell you something based upon who you are?
1: I just want to say this quickly, too, before I forget. I know hopefully you heard that the NAACP is fighting for voters' rights in 2026 through an unprecedented $20 million Get Out the Vote GOTV campaign targeting the midterm elections. Your thoughts?
0: They spending $20
1: million? That's what it
0: That's
1: says.
0: That's more money than the Democratic Party got. They in debt, remember? They had to try to refinance their main headquarters. So they, you know what I'm saying? They got more money than the Democratic Party. Sound like we need to make a new party. Instead of pumping up, just going to the polls, we need to get back to what the NAACP was doing, which was winning cases for the betterment of all people, not just black people. They didn't fight for just black people. I tell people, Thurgood Marshall could have fought for opening and breaking down segregation just for black men, seeing that they allow black men to vote before white women. He could have did that, but he didn't do that. The NAACP fought for everybody, not just black people. So let's get back to that, and let's actually support them, but

0: if they gonna still do this halfway stuff where they just gonna throw money at something instead of doing something.
1: It says the $20 million campaign aims to mobilize 6.5 million black voters across 14 states and 33 congressional districts, recruiting 20,000 volunteers.
0: And I'm saying that that's dumb unless you say we are a party that represents this and we negotiate what's going to happen with all of those people. Just trying to mobilize people into nothingness. You know, what is it that they running for? Why don't you say we are the party that represents this? We have our own candidates, similar to the Democratic Socialists that were sweeping in the East Coast, and they tried to sweep here, but we had a situation to go on.
1: So, this is the first time.
2: There are heroines and heroes wherever we look. For example, planting trees, helping others, or writing a book. Like many before them and many to come, you and I are having our day in the sun. Yes, we're all having our day in the sun.
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Good afternoon before the early evening to one and all. It is Andy Positive and Wiley Ted. We are bringing to you live from River West Radio, the perfectly dusty street of Center, Mother's Musical Diaries with Andy and Wiley Ted. Now with a hot new phone line. You got to call or text the show at 414-812-1730. That's 414-812-1730. A great year for the fire ant. Now, this little darling delivers a really painful sting that, you guessed it, it feels like you've been burned with fire. And if you happen to be really unlucky and you fall asleep on one of their nests or pitch your tent on their home, you might end up in the hospital with any flatty shock. But it's not all bad. The fire ant is a great friend to the ruddy copper butterfly. Now, you gotta get this. The larvae of the ruddy copper butterfly secrete a ton of sugar, so the fire ants bring them back to their nest and feed on the sugar while protecting the larvae from predators. They just sit there and suckle on the sugars of that larvae. Now, that's life for you. And full of life is mother, near and dear, with a diary entry, because that's how we start the show, with one of her diary entries. And then at some point we'll play a song from her musical archives, and finally we end each show with her, with mother breathing closely, then entering my room to impart wisdom that offers a good and deep sleep. And the words of mother, a diary entry. Andy took a bee sting on his nose today, and he didn't even cry. Sometimes I wonder if he's in touch with his body at all. Last week, he was walking around the house talking to me about his schoolwork, and he fell flat on his face, rolled over, popped back up with no expression, and he never stopped talking, like nothing happened. I said, "Andy, are you okay?" And he looked at me like I was crazy. And maybe I am crazy for beefaroni.

0: Ah, come on, what a great song. You might be more familiar with Jimmy Smith's version, but boy, oh boy, little Richie Verola really does that song some serious justice. And if you've never heard of little Richie Verola, you know you're not alone. Yeah, I think he's more of a big deal in like his home state of Pennsylvania, and I think among the musicians, Illuminati in Los Angeles, and because he died in a car crash pretty young, actually. But boy, you have got to be careful, because you just never know. You got to use your blinkers and don't tailgate too closely. Anyway, he did release Little Richie, that is, did release one great solo album on Verve in 1968, the one we just heard. Little Richie was one of these musical geniuses who he just heard a song and had it instantly memorized, and something he could do apparently when he was like 3 years old, and that's why they called him Little Richie. He was a prodigy, and he had a long-term gig with the Louis Prima Band, and that's probably why he... Who is that? This fella comes into my studio and interrupts my show. It's okay, Mel. I like you. You can do that. You know what? There's one person that can come in here and do that. That's Mel.
1: You're the man.
0: Yeah, you heard it. Mel says I'm the man. So I'm the man. In Little Richie Verola, he had this long-standing gig with Louis Prima, and that's probably why Los Angeles musicians knew about him. And a special note here that we'll play some tunes from one of those records in the coming weeks where Little Richie's playing with Louis Prima. But as I was saying, he played with the Louis Prima Band, but in his off time, he was experimenting with synthesizers and an arp and these sort of rock and jazz arrangements. And he even played live with this material a little bit. I think he got as far east as Sioux Falls, South Dakota, or something like that, or Rapid City hit, right around there. But no recordings exist, as far as I know. If anyone out there has a bootleg of Richie Verola playing fusion, good clapper, you gotta let me know, and I will travel to hear this. Anywho, great stuff from Little Richie Verola. Yeah, just a quick update that all has been rectified with WXRW. We both signed an agreement of terms, and I won't be pursuing a grievance, which was, in their words, quote, rapidly becoming one of the most complicated talent disputes in the history of low-power FM broadcasting, end quote. drama much? anyway, no worries, no teeth is really, that's what I say. And so we're all patched up, which reminds me, Pierre, you tore up your toenail the other day.
2: Yes, Andy, thank you for your concern.
0: Yeah, what the heck happened? Were you chewing on him again?
2: No, Andy, I stumbled while getting out of the bathtub.
0: Yeah, you take baths? No one takes baths anymore, Pierre. This isn't the old West, where you roll into town all dusty and get treated to a couple buckets of hot water in a tin tub, big fella. It's 2026. We take showers.
2: I like the way the soap bubbles gather in my chest hair.
0: I can't unhear that. You like the way the soap bubbles gather in your chest hair? One time I had a bubble get stuck in my... Looks like we have a call there, Wylita. We're going to go ahead and pick that up. Okay, yeah, I'm just going to patch that into line number two. Okay, mother lovers, yeah, I bet you have something to say about Pierre's chest hairs with all those soap bubbles gathering in there.
3: Hey, you make friend with Deb XR Dub. You boss, never say never. You deserve 80% playtime a day.
0: Maurice Mad Dog Vachon, what the heck? Come on, I couldn't use you, buddy. They legaled up on me. But they did apologize.
3: Andy, they apologize when I take their head and put in the fence nose first. They cried to apologize. That's what they do. 80% play time, Andy. Or I gotta squash them like a little tomato. And then I take my thumb. And I make my thumb hard and straight. And I push it in their eye sock.
0: Oh, come on. Mad dog. No, sir. No violence. No violence. No, sir. I love you. But like I always say, violence is for the dogs, and I don't exactly look to be a dog in this life. And why don't we just go ahead and hit that, Wylita?

0: Yeah, come on. That was wonderful to hear. And it was really great to hear from Mad Dog, too. You know, we got a couple of calls in last week when people were like, hey, is that the same Maurice Mad Dog Vachon from the AWA, the American Wrestling Association? I said, yeah, of course. Yeah, of course. Who else? I mean, what the heck do you even think? Of course it's the same Maurice Mad Dog Vachon. I don't know any other Mad Dog, Maurice Mad Dog Vachon. And but again, it was really great to hear from him. And it was also great to hear from the OCs. That's the last band we just heard, sometimes called the OC, and other times OCs, and then OCS, and also Orange County Sound. I don't really care what they call themselves. It's just really, really good music. And you know what else is really good music? Yes. Yes, it's that time. Mother's Countdown to Five Best of, Five Best of Things to Do with Orin. Okay. Now, just a disclaimer, I don't think it's a good idea to do any of this, but mother lovers, you gotta know that there are people who worship the Orin, and father is one of them. I don't judge. My beef with father goes far beyond his fetish with Orin. So I am neither judging nor advocating here. I'm reporting. And here we go. Number one. Okay. Ornate into kitty corn litter to make interesting postmodern sculptures. Well, I've seen that, so yeah, that actually does kind of work. Okay, and at number four, what do we have here at number four?
1: Number four.
0: Okay, best of things to do with Orin. Given that Orin is okay, yeah, best things. Yeah, okay. Given that Orin is sterile, combine with hot water and clean interior floors with it. Spray from bottle. Okay, that's not really how that works. Orin isn't, it's not sterile, it's pee! It comes out of a dirty place, ergo it is dirty! Okay, where do they get this stuff? Where the heck do they get this stuff? And, okay, what do we have here at three? Number three, yeah, just press that over there, Wilita.
1: Three!
0: Okay, at three, use liberally on face for anti-aging. Good as a facial toner or cosmetic. Yeah, no. Your body is getting rid of that for a reason, people. Okay, I can't wait till we're over with this. Okay, coming in close at number two.
1: Two!
0: Okay, sprinkle Orin on neck to repel vampires. Oh, come on. No, those are lies. That's a lie, Wilita. Yeah, I know. You're going to get yourself killed if you go into a vampire den armed only with Orin. You're dead. You're dead, fella. I'm just telling you right now. Straight up, you're dead. Okay, I think we have one more. And I'm feeling a little sick. Okay, number one from Mother's Countdown to Five Best of Things to Do with Orin. It says, oh, yeah.
1: One.
0: Okay, at one. Mix equal parts Orin with unpasteurized milk and drink to relieve colds, sore throats, asthma, allergies, digestive disorders, and cure cancer. Yeah, okay, yeah, right, yeah, okay. I got a bridge in the Mojave I'd like you to take a look at. Yeah, but be sure to bring your jug of Orin, because it's going to get real hot.

0: Holy crap, Ola, did that ever sound good? Oh, the Ventures playing Peter and the Wolf. Yeah, you gotta tell your friends about that one. It got me all excited. I used to think that wolves were just human beings in wolf costumes. I have no idea where that came from. But it's true. I probably watched too much TV. I don't really know, but I had some bad ideas about a lot of stuff. Let's see, wolves were humans in costumes, yeah. Breakfast cereal came from a breakfast cereal tree. And bologna was a food. Stuff like that. I could go on and on. Chickens came from a box. What else? The potato chips, of course, didn't come from potatoes, but were rather wholly originated from the chip. Not sure what that means, but it was the truth I held. Baby, what do you expect when you grow up in a culture that forsakes life? Really? I mean, just think about it. Oh, hey, hey, mother lovers. Just getting an update from the Bureau. Okay, yeah, this just in. A news and global network breaking announcement. Okay, you gotta sit down if you can. Okay, Dolly Parton is dead. Cause of death is unknown at this time, but foul play has been ruled out. It looks like she died of cancer. Okay, yeah, she should have drank that orange, Dolly. No, just kidding. They say humor is the antidote to all of life's woes, and I believe it because I'm sad. And she was a real force, and people really did love her. Looks like we have a call there. Wailita, can we just maybe put that through? Yeah, I'm gonna fade that out. Yeah. Yeah, the news report is over. Sorry about that, Dolly, but we're gonna give you a little homage in just a second. We're gonna take this call. Go ahead. Okay, I get that. I'm gonna assume that this caller that you knew, Dolly Parton, and you're calling to just testify a little bit.
1: Oh, this is a mobile camp schools. Now, I told you not to settle no disagreement without first talking to me and my associate, Gimby Telenitis. Now you've really done yourself a hole there, Andy.
0: Kent, we're talking about Dolly Parton's untimely death.
1: Dolly would have never settled no disagreement without talking to me and Gimby first. Now, you should have taken her example if you admire her so much.
0: Andy, hang up. Yeah, thank you. Jiminy, I don't like that guy. And he sounds fake Southern, too, if you ask me. Heavens to Betsy, what a loon. We're trying to honor Dolly Parton. He's talking about stuff that's the past. I don't want to get caught up in the past. Okay, well, yeah, cue that record up, and let's get out the candles.

Now I've left him a note, and in the morning he'll find it. It's my last request, and he can't refuse me. I've told him to bury me back in Blackie, Kentucky, where my family and my friends can come and visit me.

Yeah, come on, that's nice. She could really sing, and real proud of her roots, too. And me, Wailita, Pierre, we're going to pour some OJ for the OG of country music. And thank you for your service, Dolly. Thank you also to Steve Sokola for agreeing to come on to the greatest live radio program in the world, and where the operative word is greatest, and also live, and radio, too. And, Mother's Musical Diaries with Andy and Wailita on 104.1 FM, WXRW, River West Radio, and we're going to talk to Steve in just a few minutes. We got to get him on the phone line in just a few, we got to make sure the line is clear of any sort of interference or radio obfuscation, and Wailita and Pierre are going to take care of that with some compressed air and steel wool. So in the meantime, whilst waiting for all clear on the radio frequency, a short introduction to Steve Sokola. And who is this? He's this fella up north, Minnesota way. And he plays the heck out of the accordion. Plus, he often performs as a one-man band, complete with bells, jingles, horns, drums, everything. And if you know anything about Andy Positive, it's that I love one-person bands. You got the Space Lady, Hassel Adkins, King Louie, Glenn Meadmore, and now Steve Sokola. He's more than a one-man band. He's also played with proper bands and has released all sorts of material and CDs and what have you, like the band Berserk Blondes with Kaylee Matusak. And not that Matusak, you NFL Oakland Raider nuts. And also a band called the Flying Finns. And in the newsletter yesterday, I sent a link to one of... that was actually today I sent out the newsletter. It got delayed. I sent a link to one of Steve's one-man band videos where it's about him being called Steve. But right now, hey, let's play an homage performed by Steve and the Flying Finns, because he's Finnish and he's proud of his Finnishness. And it's an homage to the Minnesota state bird, to the mosquito. And Wailita, let's cue that up and let's go. Yep.

0: Oh, come on. That was really outstanding. And on the line here, we have Steve Sokola. And I just want to make sure we got the levels all set there. And, okay. And go ahead there, Steve.
1: Hey, what's happening, everybody?
0: Hey, there he is. I had the wrong microphone, but I think we got it now. Can you hear me okay?
1: Dear.
0: Can you hear me?
1: Oh, yeah.
0: All right. Now, Steve Sokola, welcome to the show, big fella.
1: You better believe it, y'all. I'm happy to be on the air.
0: Yeah. Hey, listen, I want to let... Can we just get right to it? I got some big questions for you. And,
1: hit me.
0: Okay, listen, a lot of bands and songwriters, they make songs about the walrus and only fools falling in love and heaven stairs and what have you. You got to tell me why Minnesota and the Midwest figure so prominently in your music.
1: Well, I really think there's the thing about goofiness. You know, if you want to be normal, you're going to end up being the goofy one because we're outnumbering the normal people, aren't we, brother?
0: I have no idea what you mean, but I think I get it.
1: We're so normal, yeah. I don't know, a lot of kids were dropped, I was punted. That's my response to that statement.
0: Wait a second. If I'm following your logic here, what you're telling me is that, because when I think of punting, I think about American football. And you're telling me that American football is exclusive to Minnesota because you were punted, and that's why you write songs about the great state.
1: Well, I just love Minnesota. I was born and raised here. I've been to 32 different states, but there's just something magical about this place, you know. Other than the mosquitoes, they suck.
0: You know, one thing that's really magical about the state is the Minnesota Vikings. Isn't that true?
1: Oh, yeah.
0: Oh, you can't just leave it at, oh, yeah. Can you tell who's your favorite pigskinner?
1: Well, you know, it's interesting. I'm a little older now. I've probably got to go with Carl Eller and the Purple People Eaters. But, yeah, I've been in and out of my time machine a lot this week.
0: That's classic, Carl Eller. He's the guy that ran the ball backwards for a touchdown.
1: Oh, yeah. Guard tackle and end. I'll get together with the ball. This is a swim meet, Steve.
0: Hey, listen, now you're from Palo, Minnesota. That's way up there in Eveleth. This could be a sensitive question, and it's not totally music related yet. But do you have any relationship with the great sport of ice hockey?
1: Well, you know, it's interesting. I grew up in poverty, so I never really got to play any of those real expensive sports. I played basketball, even though I'm only 5'8". So, but I loved it. I still checked people in basketball, so I made up for it.
0: Hey, listen, that's what I was wondering about Palo, Minnesota, and, you know, you seem real proud of your home, but I got to say, I think about my home, and it just seems kind of... depressing to me, and I just...
1: alcoholics than people up on the range. Some of the livestock are alcoholics, too. But you got to make light of it. It's a dark world, and you got to find the light. Just like Dolly always says, you find someone without a smile, give them one of yours.
0: Yeah, I like that. That sounds like a life philosophy.
1: Yeah.
0: Can you tell me one more thing, Steve Sokola? Listen.
1: I got you.
0: I told you I love one-person bands, and what's your philosophy of the one-person band?
1: Well, the problem with the one-man band is you'd think there'd be no drama, but there is. Me and the lead singer and the accordionist just don't get along. The drummer doesn't even show up half the time to rehearsal, but he's the funny one, so we keep him around for the bada-ps. No, it kind of goes without saying. If I'm in a good mood, then everybody's in a good mood in the one-man band, and there's a certain stability in that. Unless, of course, I'm not, in which case it's a disaster. But the show must go on.
0: So you got a lot of inner drama, and that's what, you know, artists oftentimes they understand drama because they're dealing with their own inner drama. They're dealing with a past and that's kind of grim and things you don't want to think about. You turn it into something else like art and music. And is that true for you too?
1: No, I'm definitely the opposite. When I'm having my blue moods, when I'm feeling depressed, I can't actually leave the couch or the bed. You know, it's just, Yeah, but occasionally I'll get an idea that I'll remember or write down, whatever I got energy for. And then whenever the sunshine comes back, that's when you hope to capitalize on that. Super emo art, sometimes you just got to put your hair in front of your eyeball and say, it's not a phase, Mom, and keep trucking, you know what I mean?
0: I think so. I like that. It sounds like when the sun comes out, that's when you get creative.
1: Yeah, and I've always been, when I'm in a good mood, that's where I'm most productive. I always kind of, you know, hats off to any artists who can still be productive when they're sad, but I'm a hot mess express whenever I'm in a bad mood. Luckily, only get them about 300 days a year.
0: Oh, Steve. Yeah, I could. There's a lot of jokes, but there's a lot of seriousness. Listen, I know a lot of clowns in my life, and I know that underneath that makeup, there's a real serious person, and I really appreciate that. Okay, listen, tell me, when you made that, listen, I've been stalking you online, I'm not going to lie, and you got to tell me what the heck you're doing in Superior, Wisconsin when you have so much Minnesota in you.
1: Well, it's interesting. Superior, Wisconsin is actually in Minnesota. We just completely conquered them, but we leave the label of Wisconsin on there just to, for their ego, you know. Wisconsin needs a win pretty bad right now.
0: Yeah, that's true. I like that. So Superior is really Superior, Minnesota, because it's Superior and what have you. Can I ask you, listen, you know, in your video, I sent the Mother Lovers a video where you got this bike helmet on your head, and you made a symbol that you crash with your head. When you make a lot of your own instruments, don't you?
1: Yeah, I'm what they call a duct tape engineer. And yeah, it was 3 a.m. one day, and I was torn into a gig the next day. I was like, holy smokes, there's only two limbs I'm not using in my one-man band, and one of them's illegal. So I just kind of thought, well, shucks, I should get a cymbal helmet. So I literally just stayed up all night perfecting it, and it's still not perfected, but it's served me for like 6 years now.
0: It's pretty good. What it does is it offers this strange kind of moment of chance encounter, because sometimes the cymbal's on time on the beat, sometimes it's not. And sometimes it hits the front of your head, sometimes it hits the back.
1: Yeah, drummers will relate to this one because you need to. If you want it to hit right on beat one, you need to almost start the neck movement on beat 3.5. And yeah, somehow I got the muscle memory pretty good most of the time. Usually it's pretty performative, like a da-da-da-da-da-da, crash. That I can nail consistently. But if I'm trying to just do it kind of statically, static in with the song, it's really quite a tough deal. I've taken a lot of time getting it better, but a monkey could do it better, but nobody will be seen in public with that, apparently. Maybe I just got some courage. Or no standards, I don't know.
0: Yeah, that's some insider stuff about when you decide to make that crash with your neck and your head. I absolutely love that. Listen to all the young kids out there listening to the show, and there are a lot of them in their closets and whatever. You got to tell, listen, you know, why dedicate your life to music instead of doing accounting? Because you could have been an accountant. You could have run a library, what have you. Why make music in the way that you do, Steve?
1: Well, you know, the joke I tell is that I couldn't, actually. I have no other marketable skills, so I'm glad the marketing's going on. But, yeah, I probably could have been an accountant. You should see me count to 5. It's like 1, 2, winky face, tongue out emoji, 6, 7, 10, A, Q, R, 4. We get there one way or another, but you know, really, when push comes to shove, you got to do what you love. That's a line from Futurama. And it's kind of funny growing up on a farm, you know, it was kind of just shoved down your throat relentlessly as an apostolic Lutheran that you got to be humble. You got to be humble or we'll kill you. Which sometimes you just have to resist. You have to be creative. You can only be told,
2: when are you getting a day job? When are you getting a real job?
1: So many times before you end up just having to. Like, everyone's got a breaking point. And for me, it was still pretty civil, you know. I could tell it was love. But that Lutheran humility kills you in the long run. Because I didn't even have the courage to tell everybody who loved me that I make 3 times more than I do with my full-time roofing job. Like, art is the type of thing that you can absolutely succeed at. Especially you young kids, if your heart will let you keep a day job, by all means do it. I question this career choice every day, every hour, probably every minute. But I work about 90 hours a week. I've given it 11 years. I'm still far from a success. But I sleep at night knowing that I have made a lot of people smile. If I make a couple people smile at every show, I think my life was worth living. So that's the kind of life you want to do. Just know it ain't easy, but it might just be worth it.
0: I couldn't agree with you more. It depends on how you define success, because, you know, if you're doing something that really gives you some pleasure and it makes other people's lives more bigger, it sounds like a success to me. But, hey, listen, you got to know. Listen, I'm telling you right now, if you decide to take a turn, it's okay. You know, people change. You got to do what you got to do. And if you change course, it doesn't mean you're a failure. It just means you change course. You hear what I'm saying?
1: It's true. I shingled roofs for 15 years before I could validate taking the leap. But sometimes you got to take the leap and actually fail before you know what you have to do. And in my case, I was kind of just tentative to take the leap, but my ego just wouldn't let me not try. So yeah, it kind of becomes who you want to be.
0: Yeah.
1: You know, people ask all the time, do you want to be like Weird Al, or do you want to be just a local celebrity? What's your goals? And I tell you, I just want to have a 4-digit number in my bank account counting the decimals.
0: Yeah, I don't know anything about that. But listen, I want to say before we go, listen, what you said about humility is really true. You know, you can't assert yourself as an artist if you're equally, if you got that, what do you call it, Lutheran.
1: Oh, apostolic, yeah. It's brutal. Yeah. We survived, but barely.
0: Yeah. And then the other thing is that whenever you want to take a leap, I need a new roof. So if you just know that, well, I'll just leave it at that. And also, I wanted to tell you, when are you coming to Milwaukee?
1: Yeah, I think I'm there Saturday, actually. I got a wedding gig. I'm playing, Saturday the 12th. Yeah, I'm in Milwaukee for the Trash Panda's wedding. That's stoked.
0: Where is that at? No, I'm not going to crash it. I'm just wondering.
1: Well, I'll visit you if you want. Yeah, it's one of the suburbs. I gotta check. I don't know.
0: You don't know where it is? Because I thought I just.
1: Well,
0: I mean, I wouldn't.
1: Address saved somewhere, but yeah, it's a beautiful Polish family, and it's a lead singer and a drummer in a really awesome punk metal band getting married, and yeah, they wanted some old school polka at the wedding, and I'm big fans of them, so I'm happy to be included. I love Milwaukee area. You guys are great.
0: Yeah, I mean, if you happen to remember that address right now, it's not that I wouldn't go there, and it's not that I would crash the party, because I don't like to do that, but I just, if you... But listen, let me tell you, I'm going to be coming back from Minnesota that night, so if I get back in time, maybe we can go get a beer at the Holler House.
1: That'd be beautiful. Yeah, I can't give you the address because I don't know what it is. I gotta follow up with them and practice them Polish polkas I've been neglecting. Yeah.
0: You know, I know two things, three things. So change is the rule. Two is that you could do a lot of things at once. I saw it. And the three is that you're probably pretty honest. So I'm gonna take that as word. And listen, I really appreciate you coming on the show. And I hope to play some of your music in the near future. And Steve Sokol, I thank you so much.
1: Hey, good luck with that Wisconsin diagnosis. Love you guys.
0: Steve Sokol, when he next comes to town to play a set of music, we're going to make sure we get out to see him, because I think he's fresh. I think he's real. I think he's the kind of stuff we need right now. Local, peculiar, and definitely mulleted, as I wish I could be. But the old mob on top has let me down. Getting all thin like a little mad cat fur stuck to a rug. And okay, let's follow Steve Sokol with another accordion band. This is Herc.

come on, that is killer stuff from I don't really know where. It's either Green Bay or the Chicago suburbs, depending on who you're talking to. And I saw them at a Milwaukee in the basement, and I bought their 45 because they were stinking outstanding. Herc, H-E-R-C, is a two-person band of drums and accordion, and we have got to play more Herc later in the year because that, again, it's a really interesting act where they play one bit of music kind of straight like that, one-minute song is real punk, and then they become their evil twins, and then they play like this death metal with an accordion and a drum. But speaking of death, we have another soul who left the planet, and which is to say died, dead, dropping like flies out there. Frank Beard, ZZ Top drummer, died of pneumonia and the heart disease, and I loved his drum sound, and I have a special ear for drums, and Frank's ranks pretty high on my drum meter, and I wonder, Wilita, can we listen to something there? Yeah, let's do that. Cue that up. Let's go. ZZ Top.

wall. Yes, I do, man.

0: Oh, come on. That is killer stuff from from the top. I love that band, and I wish I could have seen them in a Texas Roadhouse just sucking down a bottle of beer and enjoying the top. Word that I could, mother lovers, and I hope to high water you were wearing headphones for that song. I mean, it sounded so good. Also good as if Dickens and why not I shall read a short passage from my unpublished memoir titled The Diary of a Findos in Me, which will be illustrated by Wiley's Andy Show. We'll get a little deeper into the story. Last week, Andy told us about the neighborhood bullies who made him wade into a pond and retrieve a dead fish. The Diary of Findos in Me.
1: Lewin set the crayfish free into the Bodeg's pool. I'll never bring crayfish home again. They have their own home, and Chlorine can't be good. I go rescue them, but the Bodeg dog, Chaka, a big, flabby German shepherd, is not nice. At night, I stare at the crucifix on the bedroom wall. It's marble and sharp. Aunt Carrie says that demons are real. So is possession.

come on, yeah, that's Sandy Nelson. And you know he's a drummer and he leads that band, so the drums sound just great because they're all mic'd up properly. And I'll tell you what, you tell me who did this. That song, that was in a movie, uncredited, one of the greatest movies of the last 50 years, 60 years, and it's in that movie, uncredited. And if you could tell me, call or text 414-812-1730, you tell me what movie that song featured in, uncredited, and I'm going to send you a drawing of the main character of that movie, and I'm not kidding, okay? And so 414-812-1730, if you can tell me what movie that song was featured prominently in, uncredited. And as I was saying, before I very gleefully switched gears to that song, we were talking about the Diary of Foundos of Mian. I want to make sure everyone's caught up here, because Andy's spending the summer with his aunt and uncle, Uncle Charlie and Aunt Carrie, and he has to live in the same room with his older cousin, Lewin. And Lewin is really disgusting, and he only cares about money. And we're probably going to hear more about him later in the Diary of Foundos of Me, which is a memoir that I have penned. And but you got to, you know, we're getting close. It's one summer. We're getting close to the end because it's like August 15 in the memoir. And so if you want any updates about who's doing what, where, why, and when, you just send me a note and I'll try and catch you up to date. Otherwise, you can go back and listen to all our old episodes on the podcast and Jimmy Splits and what have you. And also, I think I hear

0: Yes, Mother.
1: Andy. Andy. Don't be fooled by the naysayers, Andy. Life is a mosquito. And a stone. A rope. And a phone.
0: Oh, okay, Mother. Listen, I'm never going to forget that. You coming into my room, just got to tell me how life works, and I really appreciate that because you need some guidance in life. And I think that offers some real guidance about life as a mosquito and a stone and a rope and a phone. And I just love you, Mother. I really do. And I also love Jerry Hahn. Not the Jerry Hahn from Quality Foods either. Yes, all right. Listen, I want to thank...

0: appreciate Steve Sokola for coming on and interviewing with me. Hey, he's a busy fella. He's got his hands in one thing, his other hands in another. His knee is knocking around a dingbat, and the other knee is like doing a duck horn.
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4: You are tuned into Mosh Boss Palace, and we're going to get into some cool vibes tonight. We got some Bill Evans coming up, and we got some Adreas Muhammad, and we got a bunch of other cool stuff, too. So we got you. We always got you, and we're going to play some hits, some jams, and some vibration grooves. So check us out, Mosh Boss Palace, y'all. River West Radio, every Thursday, Mosh Wise Palace, 8 to 9 p.m., let's vibe, y'all.

And yes, you're tuned into Marshall's Palace. We're getting into some jazzy vibes, and the next track coming up is called Thing from the Planets, and it's by this guy named, was by this jazz artist named Dexter Winslow. So check it out, y'all.

And yes, we've been getting a little wild with the jazz and the funky jazz. So, you know, it's Mashwa's Palace, and we all gonna bring the funky vibes to you, you know. This cat is called The Deli. It's off its album Jazz Cat. Instrumentalist, beat maker. Check it out, y'all.

And yes, you're tuning into Majwa's Palace, and the artist was called The Deli, and that's off his album. He has a nice instrumental album. He just puts out an instrumental beat. It's called Jazz Cat, you know. But we're about to get into some more jazz. It's probably the last jazz track I'm gonna play for tonight. So we're getting to a closing end. This cat is called Lucky Thompson, and it's off his album I Offer You, and the track is called Munson. So if you ever get a chance to check this guy out, this music out, check him out, y'all.

And yes, yes, y'all. I'll see y'all next week. Machwa's Palace. Peace, peace, y'all. Lucky Thompson.

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0: All right, good afternoon, everybody. So this is Jason Orleans at Fashion Pulse. This week, we're doing a little bit of switcheroo with you. Angela King Swan is with me this week. If you've watched the shows in the past, Angela was back on. It was the, I believe the last year was Thread of Power, right? That we did, and she was on here for that. So this year, we have even a, she has an even bigger surprise for you, because this is not just one day of fashion, which we did the last time when we had the show, but I'm going to let her bring the rest of it on you. So Devin, So, Angela, I just want to have us give you a little brief background on you and your organization and what you've done for those of who didn't hear the last episode.
1: Thank you, Jason. Thank you for having me here today. My name is Angela King-Sawan. I am the executive director and founder of Iwagara Holistic Hub. We are a registered 501c3 in the state of Wisconsin. We are an indigenous wellness organization. We do everything around holistic wellness, herbalism, traditional foods, urban growing, but we also incorporate art and fashion into our wellness programming.
0: Awesome. So, we talked about the last time we talked about the Threads of Power. So I just want you to give me some, how did you go from, because we had the one day with just the fashion show. What was the evolution behind, why did you go from just one day to 5 days?
1: So we are a very new startup nonprofit. This is our third year in existence, an establishment. The first 2 years that we've been here, we did an annual fashion show. And that fashion show, a lot of people don't realize that we did year-long programming leading up to that fashion show. Mentorship with models, with designers. There was a lot of work that went into it. But then as I traveled around the country and I saw how a lot of different cities are doing an Indigenous Fashion Week, I started thinking differently about our programming. And I started thinking that in order to expand and have more community impact, that it would be nice to do a whole week of events because not everyone is a fashion designer. Not everyone is a model. Or wants to get into, you know, any kind of career around that. So we wanted to open that up in different ways to different types of artists and really make it fun for our community members and beyond.
0: So I really think, and knowing a little bit about your organization, what you've done in the past, the fashion show that year was just a part of it, but I think it did. Correct me, but this opens it up, brings the organization a little bit more of what you do as a nonprofit, right?
1: Correct. Yeah. We're doing a wellness event. We're doing a panel discussion, a gallery night, the fashion show, and then we are going to do a wrap party.
0: Oh, cool. As you stated before, so you went from that fashion show into something larger. Mm-hmm. And so when did you realize that the fashion show needed to go beyond? You kind of covered that almost. What it went beyond just being a fashion show, you needed, again, like you said, it's not just about fashion, but I think it's a little bit about representation almost.
1: Yes, correct. It's a combination. So it is about fashion. I feel very strongly that art and fashion influence our, not just our mental well-being, but our emotional well-being, which is glossed over in a lot of different environments, you know, in a lot of different spaces. But it's really, really important, especially for our urban, multi-ethnic, indigenous people to feel connected, to feel some sort of a connection, and to be able to express themselves fully as they are, you know, and not having to feel like we're in a box. And if we don't fit the right criteria, that what we do isn't valid. So we really did want to open it up and make it about wellness. It is about fashion, but wellness is behind everything that we do. Holistic wellness, being able to take different things that to other people might seem mundane, but for our people are really medicine.
0: Awesome. So the title of this year's fashion showcase is Threads of Power, Reclaiming Belonging. So what does that reclaiming belonging mean to you?
1: So something that I have found over many years now is the fact that for multi-ethnic indigenous people, they're really, for a lot of us, we don't have a home, you know, that we're not enough in one setting and we're not enough in the other. So we wanted to create a space where everyone can show up as they are and interpret their culture through their own eyes, not through what we've been told we should look like, what we've been told this is how you should be. Because any people, any culture group is ever evolving. And I feel like no other ethnic group is forced or expected to be the way they were back at the start of colonization. You know, I think that's something that has been imposed upon us. And then that is also something that some of our community members have been conditioned to believe is right and true. And it's not. And it's making some of us very sick.
0: Okay, so for you, how does fashion become a way of reclaiming that identity? Because I've seen a lot of your designs, they involve some of the indigenous designs you have in your fashion.
1: Yes, correct. But it's reinterpreted through my eyes, through my lived experience, through what I've been handed down in my family. And that all of our designers who are showing up with us at this show, we've had very in-depth conversations about this topic. And everyone who is coming is going to show fashion through their experience, through their culture. All of us are from different cultural backgrounds. All of us are different ages. You know, it's going to be a really beautiful show, because the audience is going to get a lot of different perspectives. Mm-hmm. And no one has been expected to fit into a mold. You know, I want people to show up just as they are, because that's enough. And it's beautiful.
0: It is. And I think even two people from the same group don't interpret things the same way, right?
1: Correct.
0: So it definitely gives you a good idea of reclaiming identity and belonging even within your own group. So the current program is structured across 5 days. And so it's rather than just being simply a fashion show, we stated, so well, we already asked her that question, but let's kind of go into, because it talks about why it's important to build a week, and we've already talked about that. So let's dive right into kind of what's going to happen. Give me a short idea of what each day is going to be, and we'll go from there.
1: Sure. Wednesday, the 21st, we're going to start out with a wellness event at the Ho-Chunk Milwaukee branch office. The staff there has been so kind and so gracious. They're going to be teaching some traditional crafts. You know, we planted a garden there, which I have been part of. We're going to do a garden tour. I'm going to lead participants in outdoor yoga. We're going to have some indigenous foods for people to try. It's going to be a lot of fun. The following day, which is the 22nd, Thursday, we're going to be doing a panel discussion at the Southeastern Oneida Tribal Office. And it's going to center around what is behind being a multi-ethnic indigenous person. And we are having people on the panel who have that lived experience, but again, are different ages, different indigenous cultures. And after the panel discussion, because we're going to be having some hard discussions, we're going to do an herbal make and take to get people in a better mood and to get them absorbing what they have heard and what we've discussed. Friday, now I'm stumbling, I'm getting nervous. Friday is the 23rd of October, and we're going to be doing a gallery night and outdoor market at La Finca Cafe in St. Francis. And we have asked artists from all over the city to contribute art. And the name of that art exhibit is going to be In Our Own Voices. And again, it's going to be artists from different cultures, different age groups, to really express who they are through their own eyes. And then on Saturday, of course, it's our fashion show. It's going to be amazing. We're going to have 8 designers. That will be held at Annox Cafe over on 74th and Hampton. And after the show, we're going to have a networking time, and after that we're going to have an EDM after party. And then on Sunday, our final day, the 25th of October, we're going to have an outdoor wrap party. We're going to have some community resources set up, community vendors. We're going to bring out some indigenous dancers and drummers and have some family-friendly activities, and it's just going to be a lot of fun to celebrate the amazing week we've had.
0: Wow, that is awesome. That is awesome. So let us get into the fashion show itself. We have everything leading up to is awesome. And I do like, the fact, because you said Friday was the artwork, right? Mm-hmm. That's kind of like showing, because that's another a way of identifying, because your artwork is influenced by your culture. That is awesome. I do like that. So let's get into the meat of the fashion show. What can audiences expect when they walk into the showcase on that Saturday?
1: They can expect fabulousness. It's going to be so much culture, and I also wanted it to be really good spirit. You know, when you walk into a space, you immediately get the energy, the vibe of it. We're going to have some live music. So the fashion show isn't going to have a DJ. We're going to have musicians playing. And we want it to be personal. We don't want it to be like this huge, super big event. We want it to be very personal. We want people to feel really submerged in culture.
0: So how are because I know the year before we had, well, it was a challenge, and it was actually, and we've talked about this, because I love thank God it didn't rain that much, but the whole atmosphere, because I love the rain, because the rain is like renewal and cleansing, and that just whole atmosphere just made it that much better.
1: Yeah, it was really a special ambiance. It really was, being in the garden and having the rain falling gently, and having, we had flute playing, traditional flute as well, when, and that's really been the tone of all of our events since the beginning, is having live music there, making it very personal, and just having a different experience.
0: So can you tell me who your, you and I both know who's going to be there, but can you tell us, our audience, who the designers are going to be this year?
1: Of course, of course. So we're going to have Native Nation Designs is coming in from New York. Le Vanche is coming up from Chicago. Kupatova is also coming up from Chicago. Du Yen is coming back again this year from Los Angeles. We have a designer, and I am not going to say her name. Her name is, I know her first name is Hinu. she is a Ho-Chunk designer. She's coming down from the Toma Baraboo area. We have a Milwaukee designer who is also, she's Ho-Chunk and Oneida, Am Twin. She is going to be our accessories designer for all of our designers.
0: Fantastic.
1: Yes, I'm wearing some of her work right now. My necklace, my earrings are from her. I'm wearing some jewelry from Native Nation Designs as well. We have just amazing designers. Oh, we also have Urban Sin coming in from, I believe, Canada.
0: Ooh.
1: And then myself, King Sewan Collective, will be there as well.
0: We have Canada in the house this year. Yes, I love it.
1: We're going to get a couple models, too, who are coming down from Canada for us.
0: Fantastic. I can't wait to see them all, but I cannot wait to see Sabrina again.
1: She has an amazing line that she's going to be showing. So got a little sneak peek.
0: For those of you know, and a shout out to Sabrina from Native Nation Designs. She is, one of my favorites. But then again, we've known each other for God knows how long. but she's going to be here. I cannot wait. And I can't wait to see the others, because they've actually manifest. Most of them were there. Except for the Canadians, there was a lot of them that were there last year.
1: Only two were there. Well, Sabrina. So, yeah. And then myself.
0: Oh, yeah, that's
1: so.
0: Right. Because Le Vanche was going to be there, but we had a little snafu.
1: Yeah.
0: But I'm looking forward to seeing them all, and I want to see everybody's designs. I'm so excited about it. But anyway, so now we've got a little, but we're not going to give you any more juicy details. You all have to be there.
1: And so, we do have, the majority of our tickets are free general admission, but then we have a limited supply of VIP tickets. All of our events are up on Eventbrite right now under Indigenous Fashion Week MKE. There shouldn't be any hurdles or obstacles to coming out and really enjoying the time together.
0: Because it's indoors this year, right?
1: Yes, it is indoors.
0: Although, you know, it would be exciting imitating the rainfall. But anyway, that's just a thought. I'm sure you have it all. So down to nitty gritty outside, we're going to get to little more conversation. So I think a lot of times when you mention the word Indigenous design, people have a certain concept.
1: Correct.
0: Of what Indigenous design is. I'm going to put that we know what it is, but what do you think is sometimes understood? What is understood about Indigenous design and the idea, or almost stereotype, do you want to call it, of what they think it is versus what it really is?
1: Well, I think that's what we're trying to do with this year's whole fashion week, with the fashion show, is really dive deeper into talking about the bias, you know, the colorism, the racism that has been handed down to us since colonization has happened. And it's not just from outsiders. Like I said, it's from within our own communities. And it's important that we talk about these things. So we can't make it better if we're not willing to at least start the conversation. And here in Milwaukee, we all know this is one of the most segregated cities in the entire country. Mm-hmm. These are conversations that have to be had. And when we talk about Indigenous, and I prefer Indigenous to Native, by the way, because there is that stereotype that goes along with who gets to say they're Native or Indigenous and who doesn't. And my tribe in particular is from the north of Mexico. We're Rarámuri. And we live much the same way we did before colonization. A lot of our traditions and culture is still intact. Mm-hmm. But yet we're here in Wisconsin, we're measuring people by blood quantum. You know, we're measuring people by something that was set up to break us, to divide us, to erase us. And I'm not okay with that. And our board is not okay with that. And we have come together in a good way to say, we are instilling other values into our community. We are going to uplift other values. And anybody who comes is going to be welcome. And we see all of the refugee populations here in Milwaukee. We see we are so diverse, so multicultural. Mm-hmm. And Indigenous people have mixed with so many different cultures. Why is it that we're telling people they're not enough? We're more than enough. And we have so much to share. And all of the different cultures that are within us make us even richer. And we have to start looking at it in a different way. And this is our first step. In the last two shows that we've done, they were, I feel that we were intentional with getting messages across, wellness across. But I feel like we have to go much deeper. And I really want to push our work to really address the things that are making us sick. And support our community in a much deeper way.
0: So this is what you're building up to, and beyond it, this is your ultimate vision for your organization as a whole and the Fashion Week, right?
1: Correct. Okay. And every year I want to get bigger, I want to do more. But we're new. We're very new. This is our third year, and I feel like we're taking small steps, but every step we take, we're going forward. And that's all I want to do is continue moving forward and continue bringing good spirit to our communities.
0: That's all you can do is move that momentum forward and continue on. I think a lot of it is you, and it's bringing everybody together.
1: Correct. In a respectful way, too. You know, like of you course. Can feel when you walk into a room and you're allowed to be in that room, but you're really not wanted. You're really not welcome. And we're not about that. You know, the people who come out are going to be treated with the same respect that I would treat anyone else. And we're here to form community, to build relationships. And that was the purpose of having that networking hour after mm-hmm. the show, because there's a difference between building community and then just having participants. You know, yeah, we want numbers. You know, every nonprofit wants to say that they're reaching so many people, but we want to know that the people who show up are feeling welcome. They're feeling like they're part of it. They're feeling like they want to come back because there are people who care about them.
0: And you have, the last 2 years I've seen you done an awesome job with that. And I'm only hoping that I can continue to be a part of that, because it was fun and you bring a group together. So I want to ask in our last few minutes, how can people support you?
1: Well, definitely come out and take part in our events. We are still looking for sponsorships, so people can reach out to me at iwagaraholistichub@yahoo.com or on Instagram at iwagaraholistichub. But then also, you know, just being open. I feel like people always have opinions, and we should have opinions. I have strong opinions, but right. Coming together, you know, when people show up, just being open, I think that's really important.
0: I mean, we can have strong opinions, but we should also be open. Mm-hmm. And that's what builds community, because otherwise you just have participants.
1: Correct.
0: So it's the 21st through the 24th.
1: Through the 25th.
0: The 25th, which is the Sunday. Do yep. you have it up on, is it up on Facebook, social media?
1: Yep. So we do, our designers are also helping to promote, but I have it up on our Instagram, on our Facebook, and then up on Eventbrite. So you can find all of the events. We're asking people, even though they are all free events, to please register so we know how much food to have, how much supplies to purchase.
0: Are you also going to, is there going to be, I keep forgetting, does Eventbrite have a donate button on there as well?
1: I'm really not sure. This is the first year I've done the Eventbrite on my own. So hopefully everything is okay.
0: Because I didn't think about that. So your Instagram, your Facebook. So for the nonprofit as well, and you have all your designers on there. They can follow you. Either you, because you have the Instagram and the Facebook, right?
1: Correct.
0: Both yes. of them? Okay. Because we have just a few more minutes here. So, is there anything else you want to tell the folks out there about your organization while we have a couple minutes left here? Do you have a website up yet?
1: Yes, I do have a website.
0: And they can go there as well, right?
1: Yes.
0: Okay.
1: And learn a little bit more about what we do and how we do it.
0: Oh, definitely. And your email again is, I'm trying to think here because we got another minute or so. I'm Jason. Like, and you know what the funny thing is? I'm usually never at a loss for words, but right now it's like, again, anything else you wanna?
1: Yeah, so our designers, for sure, are they? We run all the way from traditional aesthetics to modern and everything in between. We have, you know, wearable art. We have indie, indigenous, luxury streetwear. It's really gonna be a fun mix.
0: Cool.
1: Yeah, I think people are really going to enjoy it, and it's just something that is going to be very different than Milwaukee has seen in the past.
0: I actually cannot wait. So it's been great having you back again. I'm hoping we can do this next year before the show. We've given the information, so I encourage everybody out there to look Angela up and her nonprofit as well. Take a look at her website, her Instagram and Facebook, and please come out October 24th. But please come to the rest of the days as well to support the organization and see what great work they're doing there. So again, Angela, I want to thank you again for coming out. It was so much fun having you.
1: Thank you.
0: Listeners, so thank you again for stopping in, listening to us. We'll see you in a couple weeks. And again.
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0: Good afternoon. You're listening to the Bogwitch Story Half Hour on WXRW Low Power, Milwaukee, in the lovely River West Radio, River West neighborhood of Milwaukee. We are on the west side of the Milwaukee River in the neighborhood, one of the oldest neighborhoods in the city. And today my guest is Sylvia, and we're going to talk a little bit about social permaculture. Thank you so much for joining us today.
1: So happy to be here.
0: Would you like to tell our listeners a little bit about yourself?
1: Yeah, my name is Sylvia Hirsch. I am a lifelong resident of Milwaukee, something of a Bogwitch myself.
0: Yeah.
1: I met Karen at a climate event through the League of Women Voters, and I was immediately fascinated by the thought of her Bogwitch podcast. She discussed a lot of my special interests, and I sort of glommed onto it, and we made it happen. So here I am.
0: Excellent, excellent. And so glad you're here with us today. And so social permaculture, it's something near and dear to my heart. I love the permaculture principles of observe and interact and value the marginal. And oh my goodness, the permaculture ethics of fair share, people care, earth care. And I'm wondering where you want to start. What would you like to talk about in regards to social? Let me preface that too. That a lot of people think about permaculture, permanent culture, kind of a way of taking care of land and water. So people maybe buy some acreage and they're like, I want to plant some trees and I want to make sure there's a little, you know, little pond over here or whatever. And they use permaculture for working with nature-based solutions, I guess, designing their dream house or something like that. But there's other ways to think about permaculture, and that's where I like to be. My bogwitchery is sorcery is in that realm as well. And I'm just so eager to hear what you're thinking about social permaculture.
1: So a new term for me.
0: Okay.
1: Only to have validated that it is also a topic that is very near and dear to my heart. Just a new language for something that I spend a lot of time thinking about.
0: Mm-hmm.
1: I am somebody who's very sensitive to the environment, period. All senses of that word. So the natural world, the social world, the political environment. And I'm paying attention and I'm always kind of thinking about like why are things the way they are? And why am I living the life that I'm living? And so this question that is sort of circling around at the center of what I'm now understanding is this concept of social permaculture is like, what happened to us as a species? And connecting that to sort of the Bogwitch theme of re-bogifying Milwaukee.
0: Yeah.
1: What does it mean for the human species to rewild?
0: Yeah.
1: I joke about sort of being a feral creature or a woodland creature, mm-hmm. which, side note, my name actually means
0: a
1: woodland spirit. And I'm always in a state of sort of masking like a civilized person, a domesticated person.
0: Feral. Masking your feralness, yeah.
1: Right, to gain access to belonging. It's not working great. And I'm always wondering, like, well, what is it about me that I'm failing to thrive? Or that I see a lot of people in my generation sort of failing to launch or failing to thrive? You know, we hear things like, oh, it's so hard to make friends as an adult. But it just doesn't, I can't speak for other generations. This is just my perception as a millennial, but seeing Gen X or seeing boomers, they seem to have lifelong friendships. And, you know, somebody they met in college, somebody they met in high school, maybe even a sweetheart or something, but they've stayed in contact with folks for decades.
0: Yeah.
1: And it's not to say that it's unheard of in my generation, but there's just a lot of talk about my generation and everybody younger than me sort of being broken. The kids are not all right. Mm. And we're not. We're really not. And I've had my suspicions about social media. And of course, you know, when it first came out, the thought was like, oh, well, we don't know what the consequences are going to be. But you had a good idea, right? You're giving a bunch of people with not fully formed frontal lobes a brand new technology that allows you to engage in a more anonymous and detached way that reaches people on a much wider scale instantaneously. What impact do you think that's going to have? And I often wonder, you know, if this is sort of just another technological form of colonization, of capitalism, of just turning us into, well, first of all, allowing our worst, most base instincts to be platformed and publicized in a way that was a lot less, well, I should say, I seemed a lot more private, or at the very least had a much, much smaller reach. So, you know, if you were suffering bullying at school, you might not live that down for like the rest of senior year, but like, it's not something that's permanently etched in stone on, or, you know, etched on a motherboard somewhere permanently, that you might have to close down an entire account. And people who don't even know you, who maybe don't even live in the same city or state, know your business.
0: Piling on.
1: Right. And, you know, even just like the app culture, this perception of like over saturation and odor, over commodifying human beings, that you can just swipe and that it means nothing, that you can block somebody, that you can delete somebody, that you don't even have to navigate any sort of conflict face to face, that you can just kind of move past it without ever having a
0: metabolizing and growing from that, the nutrients that may have come out of the fallout of the end of a relationship.
1: And it's atrophied our relational skills. And I think more widely, people have probably noticed since the pandemic, you know, just like cross-generationally, that something is absolutely different, right? So multiple generations that were at least alive when social media came out all kind of experienced it, although it was targeted at sort of like middle and high school audiences, maybe college. And, you know, people that were already in the workforce were maybe like slower to adopt, but they're there now. Mm-hmm. And then after the pandemic, it just felt like it was almost like the death blow, or just a further catalyst of the disintegration of like the social code. But then also, what was the social code based on before? Mm. The social code was based on sort of a prescribed life path, very much like the game of life. Like, everybody starts the game, quote unquote,
0: the board game. Yeah.
1: Yeah. With whatever,
0: a car
1: and a vessel.
0: And a spouse.
1: Yes. Yes. You are assigned one of two vessels, and your life trajectory is based on what you're issued at birth. And then you just go down the path, and there's only like one or two paths to go down with some, you know, one or two segues or detours. But that's really not how the human animal has evolved prior to the last 30 years, to the last whatever, how many years since industrialization. And we're not really able to keep up. I don't remember where this quote comes from, but it was like, our technology is far outpacing our humanity. Mm-hmm. We have tools today and we live lives that are so new and so foreign to our biology, our nervous systems, that like, who's adjusting to this? So every time I feel like a failure, I realize like, no, I'm a wild animal. I'm a primate.
0: Yeah, yeah. Well, let me unpack a little bit. Yeah. That was a great opening exposition. Thank you. And so I'm thinking about, you've said a couple, you've referenced a couple of times how you're a quote unquote failure. And I've talked to you long enough that I know that there's some nuance there, that there's a lot of like self-awareness, or you're kind of unpacking or even deconstructing what that means for you. Can you share a little insight there?
1: Yeah. I mean, in many ways I'm a success on the surface, right? You know, I walk, I talk, I hold jobs, I own a home, which for somebody of my generation is huge.
0: Right.
1: However, I'm unmarried.
0: Right.
1: And I don't have plans to ever be married. And I chose not to have children. And I'm the only one in my family that's chosen that. And, you know, those are sort of the big measures of success. And I always knew that on some level, but it really hit me like a gut punch when I got my home and, you know, I'm living there alone and it's empty and nobody's helping me with anything. Most people, when they get married and they buy their first home, you acquire a lot of the starting points and, you know, that community, the last little fragments of what we think of as community now comes as a part of that game of life path. You get married, you throw a big party. That's the only time people are going to just give you a bunch of housing gifts and help you get your life started. And, you know, at the age that I was at, that was, you know, appropriate for that age. But because it didn't come as a part of like the marital package, I was on my own and I had to fight really hard to get it. And here I am, you know, I guess about 8 years later owning a home and it's still empty. And it's because I've had to maintain all of it by myself with no help. And, you know, despite the efforts to try to fit in and wear the domesticated clothes and move through the domesticated life, I'm still missing these like crucial components. And I mean, even just in the climate today of like all this discourse about women aren't having children anymore and, you know, they're not good wives. And there's this sort of renewal of like the trad wife mentality.
0: Right.
1: And just feeling like there's a spotlight on me as a solo homeowner, that doesn't have children. And, you know, even just moving through my life in my 30s, having people still assume that that's something that I want or that it's on the table. And it's like, well, yeah, of course I want family. I want belonging. But why do those things have to come only as a part of like this prepackaged set?
0: Right. Which, of course, they don't, because a lot of, you know, we form families in diverse ways. Some of them aren't legitimized by the powers that be. They aren't necessarily rewarded with tax write-offs, or I don't know, there's something like 900 or different benefits that accrue to people who have legal marriage status versus not. And how that's in flux a little bit. We thought that same-sex marriage was pretty safe, a constitutional amendment kind of thing, and right. All sorts of rights. I mean, this is the first time in U.S. history rights are being taken away from citizens, and, you know, kind of we're seeing failures there. And so I've heard you say this a couple of times, too, like, what is the, talking about belonging, and, like, what would the pathway to belonging look like, or how would you like to fit? I suppose you haven't seen the Under the Tuscan Sun movie. It's a, I don't even remember.
1: I don't believe I have.
0: It's, no. I'm giving away my age here too, but it's about a woman who is, moves to Tuscany and she buys this beautiful house with her husband or something and then divorce. And she's like, oh my God, what am I going to do with this house? And by the end of the movie, like all of her dreams are coming true. But at the beginning of the movie, you're like, oh, that's pretty rough. You know, how are you going to do this? And so I'm even describing a movie you haven't seen, but like imagining yourself in a future. Who would you like, you know, imagine seeing in that house with you? Or what would family look like for you? Or belonging?
1: Yeah. And it's not to say that I'm saying that, you know, people aren't doing it other ways, and, you know, communities for millennia, maybe even since the beginning of our species, haven't been doing it a different way. I know that they have.
0: Mm-hmm.
1: But the question being, you know, what happened to us? Why? Well, I have come from a lineage where what has happened to us was colonization. Mm-hmm. And, you know, monotheism and all of the stuff that comes along with, you know, rules of what family means and what belonging means. And I've always known that, like, that wasn't for me, and that there are other ways of, you know, gaining belonging. But it's just this perpetual fight upstream, which to me seems strange, because I guess from what I studied in, you know, anthropology or even just like basic history, like for most of human history, we were living very communally in sort of smaller groups of families and tribes. And, you know, there was movement between the two, or movement between tribes and areas. But, like, you're not living in these huge metropolises where everybody is just their own family and they're all living in their own little unit, and the parents are only taking care of their own children and there's no support. But because I feel that has mostly been lost, especially like in Western culture, or at least maybe just where I live, that finding another way, I mean, of course, that people do have chosen families. But then there's still like an integration or initiation process of like meeting those people. And then how do we decide when somebody is family? Like, when does it go from we're just friends to we're sharing resources, we're sharing a household, and it's not weird or considered fringe. There's some sort of agreed upon status or structure.
0: So let me bounce something back at you, because a couple months ago, I was able to interview Nola Cross.
1: I know who that is.
0: Yeah, and so you know where I'm going with this. She's designed this co-housing. She's a lawyer who's worked on the legal structures for the first, I think, co-housing situation. It's just a few blocks from here in River West. It's under construction, or it's about to be built, but I know people have already kind of bought their share of it. But that's a co-housing. Do you feel like you could define co-housing, or?
1: Yeah, I might have actually heard about this it's been like a very long time in the making, like more than five.
0: I imagine, yeah.
1: Yeah.
0: And, I mean, I know there are some co-housing situations elsewhere in the state. I know Madison, but that sense of formally structuring multiple people coming together, co-owning the entire structure, and that the river, it's called something like River West Crossings or something. I got to get the right name for it. But anyway, it's going to have like a large the larger space that has a shared kitchen, a workshop with tools that everyone can use, a community garden, a shared vehicle, and then kind of like tiny house situations for individuals or small clusters to you know, to heat and maintain a smaller space, but having a common space, and then guest rooms that would also be in that area, but a sense of really designing for that social interaction, designing for multiple generations to be living together, designing for people to share in the chores of cooking meals, or, you know, cooking one meal a week for the whole group, taking turns doing that, taking turns with childcare, or swapping or bartering.
1: Yeah, I think I might have heard about this many years ago, prior to purchasing my home. And I guess maybe the last I'd heard it was like either on hold or there was some kind of hold up with it. And I remember hearing that there was like maybe an interview process, because, you know, the idea was that it was going to be this like collaborative housing situation. And yeah, that still very much appeals. And I think when I did buy my house, my head was in a different space, thinking that, you know, maybe I could start something like that with just purchasing a house, that maybe I could, you know, have like a, I had this idea that I was going to have sort of a gay witch coven thing where we would be living in the home and doing our urban farm magic and kind of sharing ideals, sharing chores. And it was pretty open, and it wasn't like, oh, anti-child or anti-married people. It was just like whoever would maybe be on board. And, you know, there'd be sort of a shared understanding of, you know, doing things a different way, doing things collectively, instead of, you know, me just owning the house alone and being a landlady. Like, I didn't really want that. I wanted it to be co-owned and non-hierarchical, and converting the city plot into a more wild plot that is supporting pollinators and amending the soil, growing some food, whatever capacity that my yard could sustain. And, you know, it never became that. It's just been...
0: Or, well, I mean, if I may, what a huge undertaking of getting the asset of the house taken care of. You've already, I mean, there's probably covens out there who are like, oh my gosh, how are we going to get a house? You know, how are we going to be able to do that? And one thing I'm learning is things don't, you know, things come in their own time. And it may be that you did this big step now and other things are lining up in the future. But because you've already done that step, it'll make it easier at that stage. And I'm thinking also about sociocracy. We were talking about social permaculture, but pro-social, there's a researcher, a scholar named Eleanor Ostrom, who researched like non-hierarchical governance systems and came up with these 8 principles of sociocracy. And it's something I aspire to do, and the organizations that I'm involved with, I'm also trying to have those kinds of, you know, mutual respect and having ways of correcting ourselves while maintaining the relationship, but also like being able to disentangle if it's not working out. And, you know, principles of cooperative principles as well map nicely onto those sociocracy principles. But that perked my ears up when you were talking about, like, yeah, it's so hard to create the conditions of a non-hierarchical system when we so much of our lives have been in those hierarchies that it seems weird to be like, what do you mean there's no one in charge? Or, you know, how do we make decisions? How is this, you know, if I don't have someone telling me what to do, how is it going to work out?
1: Yeah. And it sort of brings me back to like, well, what's happened to us? Mm-hmm. What has social media done to us? What did the pandemic do to us? What has, you know, the modern world done to, I guess, more specifically my generation, but like more broadly, just American society at this point? I've definitely at different times, you know, initiated a process of trying to meet those people and, you know, run the idea past. And I think a lot of people are excited and very open to that possibility. The place where we run into things is when it gets down to brass tacks of like, we talk about governance models or, you know, nonviolent communication or navigating repair. And I think what I've discovered is it seems that there really is a profound degradation in our relational capacities.
0: Sure.
1: It's not something that I ever remember being taught as a kid of just like, this is the proper way to give an apology. Here's how you take accountability. Here is how you address conflict.

0: colonialist mindset of like disposing of human beings. Like, yes, there are billions of us, and you know, not everybody is for everybody else, but most of us are for each other. We are truly a collective. We're not truly separate. We've lived separately long enough to forget that. We've turned ourselves into monocrops. And so, you know, that ability is almost like a vestigial trait at this point. The communal way that I believe was our default is now
1: the original operating instructions,
0: right,
1: as Lila June Johnston says. Yeah,
0: it's now so deteriorated that, yeah, it's sort of this vestigial trait that we maybe only dust off, and just barely, from what I've seen, we only use our relational abilities when we absolutely have to, and it's only in our nuclear families, only in our like marriages or committed relationships, and like maybe at work where you have to. But it's like, how do we remind people that this trait is actually part of our survival? It's part of our birthright. And I don't know how to say it any other way, but it's like our way to salvation. Like, being fragmented is not going to bring us back to wholeness, and it's not going to save the planet or the species at this point.
1: Yeah. And just in this last minute or so, I all of this is going to happen under changing conditions. So even if we did learn like the right way to apologize, that might not always work in every circumstance. So there are two traits that we need to work on for transition. One is psychological flexibility.
0: Yeah.
1: And the other is being able to regulate our emotions, because all sorts of changing things are happening. And if we can regulate our emotions and be flexible to like, oh, you want me to apologize to you this way, that's going to make you feel belonging. I can learn that. I can adjust my system, my way of being. Can you believe that half an hour has passed here? We just have a few seconds. Are there any last parting thoughts for our listeners?
0: Yeah, the thought that I always come back to when I'm sort of pondering this heavy topic is, we're all here and we all need each other. Everybody that we need is here, and all we have is each other. Everybody alive today is here now. We are each other's belonging. We are each other's family. We're not truly separate, and we work together.
1: What a perfect ending. Thank you so much for joining me in this Fog Rant. You've been listening to the Fog Witch Story Half Hour. Our guest has been Sylvia. We'll be back next week. Thanks so much.
0: So happy to be here. Thank you.

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0: Hello and welcome to another episode of the Chingsuru Radio Hour. This week, we're featuring Paul, Chuck, Santiago, Mark, and from Orlando, Florida, Mark Bishop, joining us this week.
1: Hello.
2: And Beyonce. Is Beyonce on the show?
3: No, it's Mark Bishop. But we tried to get Beyonce, so she said no, but Mark said yes. Mark, I heard there's a venue in Orlando that's like metal. Like, anybody can play at this club, and it's run by this Jamaican guy or Caribbean guy that just got deported. I think it's called Papa something or Uncle something. I just heard about that.
1: Not sure of that.
3: Anyway, this goes out to all the agents of ICE. I hope you bite some ICE and chip a tooth.
2: Do you really wish a human being could chip their teeth?
3: I don't really wish ill on these people. I just wish they weren't so good at their jobs.
2: That's better, man. That's better.
1: I wish they had better jobs.
2: Yeah, that's like the thing that needs to change. That vengeance part.

Thank you.

0: you today, but I had it. Howie Mark, man. I was letting go, Howie Mark, you stopped. Howie Mark, you are. Vocals featuring Howie Mark on Howling. Howling today on Jinxaru, Howling Mark.
1: It's not at all Howling.
0: Howling.
1: Oh, I misunderstood.
0: No, you didn't. You're trying to be funny.

0: bathroom. Can you tell us about your Silver and Shirley idea? But is it possible to not
1: say like?
0: Yes.
1: So you say that to me like so often that like I knew you were gonna say that ahead of time, but
0: dude, like you're right,
1: thank you. Like, yeah, so I mean I think although I did the first one of these shows, most of them, I feel like it's turned into a music show totally. And I want a comedy sincerity, advice, music show.
0: But I try to give you advice all the
1: now,
0: time.
1: But now, you know, so I think every 3 weeks, no, once every 3 weeks, I get to do a show called Ching Saru, Shirley and Laverne. Okay? And I get to pick the Shirley or the Laverne. And it's just me and that person, and once every, and then I will oblige the sparsity.
2: Shirley or Laverne?
1: Shirley and Laverne.
2: And Laverne.
1: Here, should we do?

0: That's the disc.
1: But it's a good idea to do a lemon squeeze, lemon squeeze spin-off.
0: Squeaky was in my mind, has been the central character of Sherlock.
1: Can you repeat that?
0: Squeaky. Squeaky's the main, what's it called when you're the main character?
1: Okay, I heard something.

0: this way. You can sit on my car. Nothing's gonna hold Squeaky back now. He's straight ahead and he's on a track now.
1: They played the two AV guys in the movie Used Cars.
0: You're starting a whole new show, man. I don't know. What's up with that? I don't know. Oh, that was nice. I didn't see that movie, man.
2: I didn't see that movie.
0: What's it called?

Yeah, my heels are. Yeah, I need a new car.

0: used car. Some cars like Gary transcends genres. Like, compared to that people and when they're all used, like, punkers, or new wavers, rockers, rock discos, people like in all
1: poppers,
0: poppers,
1: people that are into trip hop,
0: hanger on
1: heads, fish heads.
0: You know, I was talking to a DJ this past week.
1: Your DJ?
0: No, listen, it involves you. And
1: if it involves me, I don't want to hear it.
0: Yeah, yeah. And like they played their music for you, and you and for me, you responded, "Oh, so you just make trap?" I didn't know what trap genre is, but it kind of hurt the person's feelings, man. Not so
1: trap is kind of like drill. But
0: yeah,
1: it's not, and it's different. Or like grime. That's also not.
0: If you like, you gotta give people.
1: But if you're a Trappist, that's completely.
0: What is a Trappist? I don't know.
1: It's kind of monk.
2: It's a monk.
0: A monk. Of
1: yeah.
0: Yeah.
1: Did so you they get straight and meditate like a Buddha.
0: Trappists are gonna get
1: Trappists in used cars.
0: Microphone, Paul.
2: Monks do make the best alcoholic beverages on the planet.
0: They do? Where?
1: Oh, here in my used car, I just say this.
0: Who makes me shout, shake? That was trite of me.
1: Is that trying to use cars?
0: Okay, are we going to do karaoke of cars? One,
1: here
0: two,
1: in my
0: three,
1: car,
0: four.
1: Here in my car, see.
0: Session.
1: In

0: started to think about leaving tonight. Although nothing seems right in these cars.
1: Sing it, man.
0: I just did the whole song. That's
1: that
0: it.
1: Was the end, huh?
0: Yeah.
1: I was ready for another whole, like, round of
0: sing it again.
1: Used cars. I was ready, man.
0: No, that's it.
1: I was just getting, like, feeling, I was just getting into it, man.

0: guy was talking all loud to my kid.
1: Why are you whispering?
0: And his friends, because his brain is
1: why are you whispering?
0: Nobody's like, hey, you're doing whispers.
1: It's nobody can it's hear you.
0: No, it's
1: not effective at all.
0: It's totally effective.
1: I can't hear.
0: I'm going.
1: I do.
0: They all come from different levels.
1: Just by
0: the
1: levels. Just
0: the basics of the whole.
1: Don't whisper.
0: No one knows. Improvisational state on radio.
1: I don't know what you're talking about. You're whispering.
0: Because you started talking immediately and
1: right away.
0: And like starting to like
1: over
0: you
1: here.
0: Figure
1: out
0: to whisper. This guy is talking super loud on my porch to make these speakers.
2: Talking like this? Say, hey kids, get off of that porch.
0: I couldn't tell him. He was trying to sell one of my kids.
2: Try to sell Coca-Cola?
0: Right as I was coming over here.
2: Try to sell them
0: Gilsman. I was like loading the car on my little keyboard right here and everything.
2: They try to sell them. Oh no, all right.
0: And my dogs were barking like crazy because he was talking so loud. And I had to walk
2: I got this and that.
0: And I had to walk up on the porch.
2: Try to sell them games, yo. Trying to sell them.
0: I wasn't selling them, but he was just like talking.
2: Bible study classes.
0: I feel weird. No, it wasn't like that at all. Then
2: try to sell them
0: microphones. Like to make my presence felt like. What
2: tracks. Try to sell them beats.
0: Like Super Ego.
2: Like peddling beats. Like Super Ego.
0: Does he pedal?
2: Cool.
0: Does Super Ego pedal beats?
2: He's a beat
0: peddler.
2: He's a
0: pedal beats.
2: He's a beat peddler.
0: I bet you he's not listening, but like he might take.
2: He listens all the time. Super Ego.
0: We don't know. Oh, we don't know if he's listening. The guy on the porch made me. He didn't make me do crap.
2: I like that one. Can you pick that up?
0: That was amped, bro.
2: Or can you pick that up from the that was, I think, a D, an E, a B?
0: I told you to check. Any directions from anybody, unless you're paying me. If you pay me, I will do what you say, Chris.

0: Man, I can't really pick up what you're laying down. Yeah.
1: Yeah. That
0: yeah.
1: makes sense, right?
0: Yeah.
2: You feel the same. Makes total sense. Makes total sense. What happened to Howley, Mark? Hey, Mark, I was trying to give you space to howl, man. Ever since I started, man, I decided to quit.
0: No place to roam.

0: falsetto.
1: I've got
0: I got a good, I got a good, I got a good, I got a good, I got a good, I got a good, I got a good, I got a good, I got a good, I got a good, I got a good, I got a good, I got a good, I got a good, I got a good, I got a good, I got a good, I got a good, I got a good, I got a good, I got a good, I got a good, I got a good, I got a good, I got a good, I got a good, I got a good, I got a good, I got a good, I got a good, I got a good, I got a good, I got a good, I got a good, I got a good, I got a good, I got a good, I got a good, I got a good, I got a good, I got a good, I got a good, I got a good, I got a good, I got a good, I got a good, I got a good, I got a good, I got a good, I got a good, I got a good, I got a good, I got a good, I got a good, I got a good, I got a good, I got a good, I got a good, I got a good, I got a good, I got a good, I got a good, I got a good, I got a good, I got a good, I got a good, I got a good, I got a good, I got a good, I got a good, I got a good, I got a good, I got a good, I got a good, I got a good, I got a good

0: playing it.
1: Paul, you can't do play-by-play, but you can make, but you can go.

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She didn't want to know the rules. That's just the way I want to play in the game design for fools. We were beating the odds, we were beating the odds, we were beating the odds again. Yeah.

0: But still that day, the victory's soul and mine. 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And when it was all over, we won it in the end. We were splitting the prize when she opened her eyes and said, "Baby, let's try it again." We were beating the odds. We were beating the odds. We were gambling with our souls. We were playing.
1: Baby, let's try it again.
0: We were beating the odds again. We were beating the odds.
1: Baby, let's try it again.
0: We were beating the odds again. We were gambling with our souls. Like, can you pick that up, man? Like, we were beating the odds, man. Again.

care.

0: That was a good song, man. 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And baby, let's try.
1: Yai.
0: You could put those in there.
1: Yai.
0: Baby, let's try. Yai. Again. Oh, man. Bad news, bro. That bad news.

0: you know, I have such an amazing partnership with the mother of my children. And we've been through so much, and we share so much. So, Sarah, yeah. So, but just to, you know, so I have this really, we've come so far, and we have such a great relationship. But I bumped into like an ex.
1: Can you sing a love song for them?
0: I love her. I'm not singing a love song. Unless you pay me $1 million.
1: How much
0: dollars? I'll do it right now. $1 million.
1: Give me $5.
0: I bumped into an ex this week. And then...
1: Wait, an ex of...
0: An ex of mine.
1: Your ex.
0: From the 90s. I put Sarah in this little special place.
1: But wait.
0: And I was like, wait, this track. God, you're not letting me get to this part.
1: No. You want to see...
0: I bumped into one of my exes.
1: I wanted to know how you bumped.
0: And I was like, baby. If I would have known this song last week, Wednesday, when I bumped into her, I was like,
1: this song. Everybody
0: knows. Her husband died. Like, by the time I saw her, she was married like 15 years ago. And then I was like, I'm single. Are you single? And she was like, you're still married? I don't explain that. Me and Sarah are never married, but we, you know, still share so much. We share everything. So. But I'm still like unattached, like in that kind of way. Intimacy, I'm available. And
2: what are the digits?
0: My number?
2: Yeah.
0: No, I'm not gonna do that. But what happened?
1: It's 414705.
0: Jeez.
1: 46. What are you guys talking about?
0: But I was definitely like flirting hard, and she was laughing and smiling. But then her husband passed away. Wait, what? You gotta talk to the microphone, Paul. You did not. Wait, what?
2: Did she cream in that process?
0: Was she was smiling, kind of. I could tell it was okay.
2: I'm asking about a hair flip.
0: I don't remember a hair flip. No, but it was fun.
2: No,
0: but then she told me that she's in a relationship and she's like completely happy. Cut over nails.
2: But clearly there was no hair flip.
0: Yeah, so, but I was like, baby, let's try. Didn't go anywhere in the end. I didn't know, but that, there was no hair flip, correct.
1: So when you bumped into that, can you explain the bumping part? I want to know what happened right before, what you were doing, and then what they were doing, and what you bumped.
0: So how does that work?
1: The kind of thing where...
0: How does that work? She was working this, she's a photographer, and she was working the same thing I was working, and I was looking over my... my work. I was standing back in the up against the wall, just making sure everything was going smooth. And then there's a person standing like 5 feet away from me, and they were looking dead at me. And you know, eventually you turn when someone looks dead at you for a minute. And then I turned, and it was her, and I was her talking. And then I read her name tag to remember her name. Super good. That made it good. But, you know...

Let's kick some

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Whoa.

Mark says comes down the show from like 45 minutes before 27 minutes to the show, guys. 27 minutes to the show. And I count down to the end, I think. I got it. 7 minutes to go. To the slider. I'll do it. Wowzer.

Yeah.

0: me a word. 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What state, baldy?
1: What state is the word? What is bone? State.
0: Bone, baldy. What did you say?
1: Not baldy. Bone.
0: Body? Bone, bone, chill, bone. I know, I'm gonna go. How long? How many seconds?
1: So,
0: I'll go.
1: If this had been an actual emergency.
0: You always bring it back. Bring it back to the actual emergencies that's happening in the world. Mark and I like that. What are you bringing it back? Bringing it back to the emergency.
1: If this had been an actual emergency,
0: this had been
1: an you would have all been notified.
0: Emergency man, Mark would have told you. He just told us so.
1: Beyonce
0: was supposed to be here, Mark. But she couldn't make it. How many seconds, bro?
2: Just remember, the first part of success sucks.
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0: are listening to the Subtle Forces podcast. I am your host, Anja, not Anja. Oh, it has been a while. I was in the Shadowlands making shadow puppets with opera students and balancing a day job. And so, it has been a while. Recently, I was out typing poems from my typewriter, one after another. I had zillions of customers that day, and then a woman came up to me and said, "I have your name." Oh, well, that happens every once in a great while. I will be out and meet someone who's also named A-N-J-A, but they pronounce it Anya, never Anja like me. So I said, "Oh, but you probably pronounce it Anya, right?"
1: "No, I pronounce it Anja, just like you."
0: What? This has never happened before. I have never met an Anja. Have you met an Anja? Anja?
1: Oh yeah. There's a little girl who goes to my church, my Serbian church, who's also named Anja. Are you Serbian?
0: No. My mom and dad just liked the name. Anja. Wow. We proceeded to talk about what it is like to be an Anja for some time. We both agreed that being an Anja probably gave us a more direct personality where we don't really hide things. Whereas if we were named Anya, there'd be a lot more subtlety and nuance to us. Which is actually pretty ironic because you're listening to the Subtle Forces podcast. But I've always felt more like an overt force. I say what I think, and I can't bear to keep a secret. Anja had with her a good friend, and this good friend had me write Anja a poem about what it is like being named Anja.
1: Hello, Anja. Like watching a sliver of myself in another body. A sliver of spirit, hard, straightforward. J. I trust you more than a polite, keeping up with appearances, soft Y sound, Anya. You are a truth teller, keeping it real and amiable for the joy of life, not the sucking up. Maybe I am getting too judgy. I just remember a time when I joined an online group for people named Anja, and the number one topic they all seemed to bond over was the fact they hated it when people pronounced the J. "It's the ugliest sound I've ever heard," they said. And then I left the group because it wasn't my group. You, sweet Anja, are my group.
2: Anja is between 1 or 2 decades older than me. She's a gentle yet assertive midwife. I asked her, "Has anyone ever named their baby after you?" And she said, "Not yet." And we both agreed that one day it might be nice to meet again. Later that evening, I called up my mom and told her about the whole experience. I sent her the selfie I had taken of myself with Anja, and my mom reminded me that I am named after one of the students my mom taught art to in the 70s, a girl who would be somewhere between 1 decade and 2 decades older than me. Anja, the student, was someone who charmed her. She had starry blue eyes and blonde hair and was a very gentle, good student. And my mom had her in like 1973 or 4 as a student, and then remembered the name when she finally had me in 1987 and named me Anja after her favorite student. And my mom was wondering, could it have been her? And so she thought about what school she was at, Lincoln, and I texted Anja. I said, "Anja, were you a student in 1973 in grade school at a Lincoln Elementary?" And she said, "No, she was at this school in Hales Corners." And then I told my mom, "Too bad." But my mom said, "Oh! Well, I taught there too. I must have transposed schools." And so I told Anja, and Anja sent me a picture of herself from the time, her school picture. And I sent it to my mom. And my mom said, "That's her. That's who you are named after." I met my namesake.

0: All right, we're calling Anja now.
1: Hello.
0: Hey, Anja.
1: Hey.
0: All right, Anja, as you know, this is Charles Purcell, and you are our correspondent to the real world. I've been hermitizing ever since the beginning of COVID. Are you actually out in the real world right now?
1: I am.
0: Wait a minute, you're going too fast. You're overloading my senses here. This is amazing.
1: Now, it might be difficult to hear what I'm going to say for the next few minutes because there is a flock of motorcyclists out and about, and they have their radios blaring, so you will not be able to hear what I say in a moment when they cross the street.
0: Motorcyclists. As I recall, those were vehicles of conveyance with two wheels, right?
1: Yes, and these are tricked out motorcycles. They look extra shiny. They have rose gold hubs and a very streamlined, homemade looking bodies. And they are very schmancy, and they want you to notice them. And they are doing things that are illegal right in the intersection so that you have to look at their motorcycles.
0: Is there some sort of event parade going on where you are?
1: They're just celebrating life, Charles Purcell. Just celebrating life.
0: Do you feel safe out there?
1: Oh, I feel as safe as the woman in her mid-30s who just walked past me on the sidewalk.
0: Whoa.
1: By herself.
0: Wait a minute, how close did she pass by you?
1: Oh, I'd say about 8 feet.
0: Wow. Okay.
1: Yeah, there's people out here. They're holding hands.
0: Holding hands?
1: Yeah. There's people gathered around a parking meter trying to figure out how to pay without coins.
0: Are there still parking meters?
1: There are, but they're new contraptions. I'll describe one for you.
0: Okay.
1: They look just like the old ones. And there's still a coin slot, but they're now digitized, and now you can pay with a Visa, a MasterCard, or Discover, or your phone. It's a little beyond me how that works, but there's flashing lights. It looks like the car, in this instance, there's two cars the parking meters are good for, and the one on the right has 3 minutes left. The one on the left has 1 hour and 56 minutes left.
0: So not only are you a real world correspondent for me personally, you're like a correspondent from the future, because I haven't been out in since the beginning of COVID. So anything you're seeing and reporting back to me now is futuristic for me. So now parking meters can be paid with your phone?
1: Yes.
0: Amazing.
1: Yep.
0: Amazing.
1: Yep.
0: And so we still have cars.
1: Yep.
0: Are they all flying cars now or anything like that? Or
1: No, but there's a lot of electric cars or hybrid electric cars.
0: Yeah, I've read about them in the news. I still get the news. I still read the news. But I haven't actually experienced.
1: Yeah, I did see someone on a bicycle with a reflective vest. So bicycles are still a thing.
0: Bicycles are all electric now, though, aren't they?
1: No, actually, my husband has two. He has an electric bicycle and an old school, fixed gear bicycle.
0: So they still make those?
1: So there's both.
0: They still make those?
1: Yes. And then it's brand new, actually. When I say old school, it's just more in that it's not electric.
0: All right. We're speaking with Anja, not Anja, my correspondent to the real world and to the future, because I've been a hermit now since the beginning of COVID. Do people look the same? Has maybe fashion changed? What's the fashion these days?
1: Oh, sure. I see some flared pants are coming back in style. I see a woman with a faux leather jacket and flared pants. And that seems to be the trend that's coming back is flares. Skinny jeans are going out, but you can still tell a lot of people are wearing skinny jeans, and they tend to be millennials or older, whereas the younger people or the people who are hip are not wearing skinny jeans.
0: That's right. Millennials are no longer the young generation, are they?
1: No, we're the old folks.
0: So much time has passed since I've been in the real world. Now there's something called Gen Z. Do you see any Gen Zers?
1: No, because I don't think Gen Zs really get out in the world much.
0: They're more like me. They stay inside?
1: Yes, yes, yes. Unless the woman who's reading on a park bench happens to be Gen Z. And in fact, I do believe a member of the Generation Z just passed me, or maybe even younger, because she looked like she might be about 8 or 9 years old.
0: Children! Oh my God, tell me about children.
1: Well, they still wear Mickey Mouse on their sweatshirts.
0: Oh, I'm sorry to hear that.
1: purple jogger pants, and they walk in close stride with their mother.
0: All right.
1: So mothers are still a thing. Going out with your mother, walking down the main street of the downtown Bayview is still a thing with your mother.
0: You think these are good mothers? I mean, that sounds maybe kind of, that's almost abuse to take your child out into the real world these days.
1: Well,
0: you think it's a good idea to go out?
1: If I can do it, Chucky Bucky, anyone can.
0: You think I should try to go out?
1: Well, you know, I did just see three elders fully masked in beautiful rhinestone encrusted masks with walkers. I saw them. They made it out. So if they can do it, you can too.
0: I'm not yet in the walker stage, but a well-festooned mask sounds like a nice idea.
1: Yeah.
0: Did I use that word correctly, festooned?
1: Yes, no, I think you did. Okay. Indeed, you did.
0: I turn to you for questions like that because you're more erudite than I am.
1: Well, yes, I happen to be approaching the bookshop shortly.
0: Oh, I remember bookshops.
1: Yeah, tell me about them. What do you remember about them?
0: I remember that they had a wonderful smell. That was my favorite thing. And the other thing I remember about bookshops is they made me simultaneously exhilarated and depressed because there was so much beauty and knowledge to be had, and I knew I could never attain it all.
1: Yes, and you'd never even get around to reading the vast majority of it.
0: Exactly. It's impossible to read even a fraction of it. So you're in a bookstore now or next to one?
1: I'm next to one because I'm looking at the cat in the bookshop window, Bustopher. He's sitting in the sun with his polydactyl paws splayed out and his eyes squinting because he's at rest. He is relaxing.
0: Cats in the sun. That's a timeless image.
1: And I'll walk in now. Let's see here.
0: Oh my God, you don't have to do that for me. You're gonna walk in to a building?
1: Yeah.
0: Wow. So are you inside now?
1: I am.
0: Oh my God, this is very exciting for me. Okay, you're inside a building with strangers.
1: Yeah.
0: Wow. What's it like?
1: Well, it looks like people have been going through the books. They're kind of scattered everywhere, disorganized. People have been buying books left and right.
0: Okay.
1: There's cat toys strewn on the chairs.
0: Does it have that bookshop aroma?
1: It does, and it smells like coffee, too. It smells like old paper and coffee.
0: And a little cat mixed in.
1: Well, yeah, he sniffed my hand. His nose touched my hand.
0: It's as though you're on a distant planet interacting with life forms.
1: Here's the bookshop shopkeeper who will talk with you.
0: I don't know if I'm ready for this.
2: Hello?
0: Hello?
2: Yes.
0: Hi. This is Charles. Who's this?
2: Franz.
0: Franz, it's so nice to talk with you. Are you the manager of the bookstore, the owner of the bookstore?
2: I am not the owner, but I am the employee.
0: You're the employee of the bookstore. Okay. Are they treating you well?
2: Yes. Oh, yes.
0: Do you feel safe out in the real world? Do you interact with fellow humans?
2: I do, although going into big public places, I've been kind of resisting, but I still am fairly public.
0: All right.
2: Wait 1 second.
3: Have a restroom? You, yeah, right here.
0: You know, Anji, if we're taking this guy's time, I don't want to take up his time if he's busy.
1: There, people still have to use the bathroom in this era.
0: Okay. Our bathrooms, I imagine they're pretty much the same.
1: Yes. Mm-hmm.
0: Okay.
1: Yes.
0: And Franz, is he frightening at all to you, or does he seem friendly?
1: He's like a gentle giant.
0: Oh, he's a big guy. How are people interacting? Like when you went up to Franz, was he fearful of you? Did he back away? Did he recoil?
1: He looked excited. I think people are still excited to interact.
0: Wow. I'm so glad you're doing this for me. The world sounds wonderful. And I've been so afraid. So have you lost Franz now? Is he off to other things? Why don't you?
1: I'm back on the street again.
0: Okay. All right. Well, thank you. Thank you, Franz, if you're listening. Back on the street. That was really exciting. I can't believe that happened. I wasn't expecting you to actually go inside. This is really great. So the sun is shining. Are there still birds? I remember there used to be birds.
1: You know, I know I've seen birds, but I don't see any birds right now. They might have all migrated or died. I'm not sure.
0: Oh, yeah. Well, it's that time of year. I forgot. They may have.
1: There's still a bottle of wine on the ground, so alcoholism is still a thing. I'm in front of the Futon Dojo traditional martial arts place, and class isn't going on right now, but I know the other night I saw people in there attacking each other.
0: Oh, is that one? I just heard a car horn. I remember those.
1: Yes, car horns are still
0: a thing. Oh, listen to that. Oh,
1: not moving.
0: That's just like the car horns that I remember.
1: But yeah, people are still confused about how to proceed where the street splits. So jerks are still a thing.
0: So that hasn't changed at all. Bad driving and jerks on the road behind the wheel.
1: I feel like they're bigger than ever, honestly.
0: Oh, really? Okay.
1: Oh, yeah.
0: See, my vantage of the world is just out my window, and it's a beautiful vantage.
1: What do you see?
0: Well, I happen to live in an apartment a few stories up, so I have a view of the river right below me and the river walk and the woods and the park. It's very nice. And then off in the distance, I have a view of the lake, and then next to that, a view of the skyline. So it's very pleasant. But all the details within my view are in my imagination. I can't actually see them. I can't see the detail. I can't from where I am.
1: Oh, and so you have to infer.
0: Yeah, and I can make up wonderful things, and I choose to be positive about what's going on down there. But you're my eyes and ears today.
1: Yeah. Well, I was passing the bus stop. I didn't want to say it, but it looked like there was a drug deal going on. But they also looked nervous because it was a drug deal, so I didn't want to look at them.
0: Oh, we should have talked.
1: So I averted my eyes.
0: We should have talked to them.
1: Right. Oh,
0: now
1: yeah.
0: I would have enjoyed that. But
1: let's see here. Here's the comic book shop. People are still buying comic books.
0: Oh, that's still a thing. Okay.
1: Yeah.
0: You chose quite a great neighborhood for our talk today.
1: Oh yeah.
0: What?
1: Well, this is just everywhere, Charles Broussel. Everywhere is like this.
0: Really?
1: There isn't any spot where there isn't lots of things happening.
0: Wow.
1: You could go in the forest and see 500 people because that's how it is now.
0: Really?
1: That's how the pandemic changed it. Yeah.
0: Huh.
1: Yeah, you can't escape people. The only way you can escape people is to be a hermit.
0: Which is what I've done. Yeah. All right. Okay, well, anything else to report, or have we completed our tour?
1: I think we've completed our tour. I hope you found it fascinating.
0: I did. This was eye-opening. You've inspired me. I'm maybe I'll give it a try. Maybe I'll ask you to go along with me my first time out.
1: Yeah.
0: You can be my guide. We'll kind of up the ante just one. And I don't want to misbehave just because I'm ignorant of how people interact these days.
1: Well, some things have definitely changed. Like when you greet someone, it is customary now to say "fuck you."
0: Really? Wow.
1: Yes. Hi. "Fuck you."
0: Really? Wow.
1: Yeah.
0: That doesn't surprise me too much because as someone who's spent more of my time online, there's lots of the F word out there.
1: Oh, yeah.
0: Something else I've noticed online, I'm wondering if it's also in the real world, are people flipping each other the finger constantly?
1: Oh, yes. Oh, yes. Right. Both hands. Even toes. In warm weather.
0: So maybe should I do that as an act of greeting? Or...
1: Well, the first thing you should do is just say, "Hi, f*** you,"
0: okay,
1: and then do the action.
0: Okay. All right. So some new customs I'm not aware of. All right, good.
1: Yes. Mm-hmm.
0: Wow. The other thing I see online is people just spontaneously breaking into dance.
1: Oh, yes. Yes. And it is also customary for everyone to be walking around with a tripod for their phone, because everyone is simultaneously conducting a phone video for TikTok or their video blog or some other YouTube live situation. So everyone is being recorded constantly.
0: So the line between real life and documenting your life has merged.
1: Yeah, it's all one thing.
0: Ah.
1: In fact, shops all have selfie stations now. It is required by law.
0: Selfie stations?
1: Selfie stations, yes.
0: What is that?
1: Well, it's where you go for your selfie when you're shopping, and you have to do it.
0: Hmm.
1: It's considered rude and illegal to not take a selfie at the selfie station when you are shopping. And it also helps protect people against shoplifters. Because, you know, who's going to shoplift if you're documented at the selfie station?
0: And does that automatically feed, does that data, that imagery automatically feed to, like, the NSA and TikTok and the Chinese?
1: Oh, absolutely. Oh,
0: and the Chinese Communist Party.
1: Yes, and it automatically posts 3 hashtags with your selfie. It posts the hashtag of the shop, the hashtag of the city, and your own personal hashtag.
0: Okay. And then that goes directly to your whatever your Instagram or Facebook or whatever it goes. Okay.
1: Yes, absolutely.
0: Good, yep. To know. Mm-hmm. Good to know. Because here in the hermit world, we still control our own. Well, at least maybe we think we do.
1: Yeah.
0: Okay.
4: You control things. I control you. You are
1: Recalibrating. Google cannot find questions.
0: Now that I think about it, I think it's just maybe the control isn't real. It's just an illusion of control.
1: Alexa?
0: Hey, Siri.
1: Alexa?
0: I think Alexa and Siri are off on their own, doing their own thing together.
4: 15.
0: Okay.
4: Spandex.
1: Recalibrating. Question broken. Please try again.
0: Well, Anja, you're just the best. Thank you so much for being my real world correspondent today.
4: I am your real
1: world correspondent.
0: Oh, Lord. Okay. I'm going to bail while I'm still... Wait, did you hang up?

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for all the things we gon' stomp on. 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Pick up, we gon' ball till we fall and get back up. If it's me versus y'all, y'all need backup. I got y'all picking y'all quarterback up. She's a crackers. This is Lambeau Field, yeah. All facts, no feels, yeah. How that freezer cold feel, yeah. Go home and eat some oatmeal, yeah. My team got a lot of history, a lot of owners, a lot of stock certificates. And right now, I present to you the new rival jersey, and how fittingly. Cheeseheads, cheeseheads, you finna go ham like green.

all your bag up. If the gold in Chicago won't act up, we want all of this money to back up. You know I'm in my bag like a packer. Stay up high alone, it's the frozen tundra. You get piled on, talking milestones. NFC division ground on. I don't know what planet Earth you on. Don't you know there's enemy Teflon? 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I got bare fur on my floor at home. We gon' make you eat all them words. Made it taste like Toblerone.

0: welcome to the front row, your fashion and entertainment headquarters, giving you a front row seat to what they're saying in these streets. I'm your host, 22.
1: And I'm 400.
0: Yeah, how you feeling on this good Sunday?
1: Feeling good.
0: Yes, we have missed River West. It's been about 2 weeks since we've been, you know, we've been out.
1: Yeah.
0: Dealing with some things. We're back.
1: Yeah, we back on the scene.
0: Yes, we back on the scene. Just like the Packers. Oh my God, it's football season.
1: Yeah, for
0: like,
1: real.
0: What's
1: football
0: happening?
1: Here.
0: I mean, I sound all excited, but I'm just
1: Wayne.
0: A girl.
1: We got Wayne with the anthem for the Packers. So, yeah, that's fire. You already know what time it is, what time of the season it is. Green and gold.
0: Yeah, like I was saying, I sound super excited, but I'm just a girl. I just want to go to the parties. Like, I just want to go to, like, the football parties and all that good stuff. And like you said, you know, Lil Wayne is back. Y'all know he think he from Milwaukee every time football season come around. When it comes to those Packers, he does not play okay. So we have this new special ops from Lil Wayne just dropped. You know, what you feel about the song? He dissing all the teams.
1: Yeah, I think it was, I like it. Wayne, like I said, he didn't give us a few anthems. He didn't give us the green and yellow. Remember he did he remixed the Wiz Khalifa.
0: Yeah, that was hot.
1: So he didn't give us a few bangers for the Packers. So yeah, this another one of those.
0: Yeah, shout who are the Weezy. Packers playing today? What's the score? Like, isn't the game on like right now?
1: You know what? We at the station, so we on the late show right now. So yeah. I ain't gonna lie to y'all.
0: Okay, let's get into it. We got some hot topics that we're going to get into. Again, giving you a front row seat to what they're saying in these streets. We got some hot topics that we're going to get into. First of all, we got to talk about like what's happening in the Midwest. First of all, everyone's in court and everyone's having these cases, but yeah. Dirk.
1: Oh, hold on.
0: I just got
1: the intel.
0: Okay. What you got?
1: Packers is down 22-39.
0: No.
1: In the fourth quarter, it's 2 minutes left, so yeah. It was a bad day for the Packers, man.
0: Who did they play?
1: They played the Minnesota Vikings.
0: Okay, I said like I know
1: the
0: people.
1: Yeah, the Vikings pretty good, so
0: yeah. Okay.
1: Shout out to our Packers, though, man. We got them next week.
0: Shout out to the Packers, for sure.
1: They
0: the weather
1: beat
0: is
1: down
0: changing. What'd you say?
1: So I guess they just got beat down.
0: Oh.
1: I ain't see it, but luckily I didn't see it.
0: We'll catch them on the next go round. You know, any reason for a good kickback, a good party, a good reason to put some wings and taco salad together, you know.
1: Yeah.
0: Any reason. Like I was saying, the weather is changing. We're getting ready for the fall. I hope you guys are out there pulling out, you know, all of the pumpkin spice girls are getting into that mood, pulling out those fall decorations or Halloween decorations, however you want to spin it. You know, hair colors are changing, aesthetics are changing. I just love fall. Fall is for the fashion.
1: Hair colors are changing.
0: Yes. It's a such thing.
1: What you mean?
0: Girls, we have like fall hair, like you know.
1: Seasonal, so y'all have seasonal colors?
0: Seasonal hair, seasonal styles, yes. It's certain styles. You feel like the girl, it's silk press season, or, you know, it's braid season. Like, you know, during the summertime, when to rock the braids, okay. Villa, you know, yes. So during the fall.
1: So in the wintertime, you can't rock the braids?
0: You can. It's not a like an issue, but, you know, it's just like, you know, it just moves. Like when fall comes, you want the darker color hairs. You get to put on your maroons and your browns and your beiges. Versus like the summer, you don't really want to be out walking around rocking maroon all summer, you know. Yeah. So it's just fall vibes that we're getting into. And like I said, we have a lot to talk about. The first thing that I want to talk about, because we spoke about this a few weeks ago, the new iPhone.
1: Oh, yeah.
0: Have you seen it?
1: Yeah, you showed it to me.
0: What do you think about
1: it? I see you like that phone.
0: I actually think it's ugly.
1: You do?
0: I do. I think it's too much. I think it's too big. So we're talking about the iPhone Duo, the new iPhone. It has like 3 touch screens. It's the foldable. Obviously, we know that Samsung did it first. But we were speaking about like, because Kanye West made a statement that said that he was the Apple of what the music
1: Apple
0: industry
1: music, yeah.
0: Yeah, and I was
1: Apple
0: like, what does that mean, like the standard, like what does that mean? And so I spoke about how Samsung kind of, you know, did it first, but we know that Apple, what they said, they're gonna let them get all their beta tests out the way and come back after all of their failures and all their mistakes and come up with a bomb phone. The phone is super dope. I just don't see myself, like I don't want it at this moment.
1: Yeah.
0: I have also not seen it in person.
1: Yeah. From what I seen, it's like a dope phone.
0: It does,
1: I definitely
0: but is it
1: get
0: a
1: that phone.
0: Anymore?
1: It was like 3,000, so you know what I'm saying.
0: Is it a phone anymore at this point?
1: Yeah, no, it was more than a phone. That's what I'm saying. That's why I said I would get it. I would definitely.

off the leather. Two rings sitting on the dresser. You be playing with her, the finesse. I be praying with her, the protector. She's like, Fabi, I'm tired of your mess up. I'm like, baby, I'm tired of your pressure. I be praying I gotta go extra, cause the Lord is my solid investor. Yeah, I watch him try to possess her. I watch him try to impress her. And they say now I'm the aggressor. Yeah, I'm only trying to bless her. I was evil, then I would have left her. If she's smart, she'll tie it together.

0: I think he snapped with that. Like, I didn't expect him to go that crazy.
1: Yeah, he went hard.
0: On, you know, just for it to be the type of song.
1: Shout out Fabio Foreign just switching it up and just bringing a different energy and not being scared to, you know what I'm saying?
0: Exactly.
1: Try something different with the music.
0: And that's still what, really hard. What it is. Exactly. Like, you don't have to deviate from the plan to get across a different message. Like, it's still, like, in the same cadence. It was still the same energy. But he just said what he had to say. I like it.
1: Yeah.
0: I think it's super dope. Speaking of music, someone said that they're actually going to, we have an album to look forward to in 2027. Who do you think it's going to be?
1: Who?
0: It's a guessing game.
1: An album that I'm looking forward to in 2027?
0: You messed it up.
1: We're talking
0: what
1: about Jay-Z?
0: No, anyway. Quavo actually reveals that Amigos album is going.
1: Quavo? I ain't looking for no Quavo album in 2027. Shout out Quavo,
0: please,
1: though. He
0: leave
1: definitely,
0: me alone.
1: Quavo okay. Come with some heat, but that's not, I would have never guessed that. You're right.
0: One last time, Quavo reveals that he and Offset have planned to release a final Migos album sometime in 2027, and it will be the group's first official project since Culture 3 in 2021. And they're going to do it one more time, and they're going to do it right for, and they're going to tour for people. This is what he said.
1: Him and Offset?
0: Yes.
1: Okay. That's fire. I like that. That's good news right there.
0: Would you go to Amigos tour?
1: For sure.
0: Okay. Yeah,
1: that's good news.
0: So why
1: news
0: you have to what was your response rooted in such, like, you know, shock when I said Quavo's name?
1: No, because you said, like, who album are we looking for in 2027?
0: I said okay. Maybe okay. Whatever.
1: Nobody would have just been like, I'm looking for
0: okay,
1: wait
0: Quavo. For
1: that.
0: Yeah, I got you, yeah.
1: No.
0: I think I posed the question incorrectly. Anyway,
1: shout out Quavo,
0: I think that'd be
1: though,
0: super dope though,
1: yeah,
0: to like see Amigos tour. Cause I mean, they obviously gonna perform their hits. And that's just like lit. You know, one last run for the people that weren't really able to go to the concerts, we know, when it was all three of them. You know, all that good stuff.
1: Yeah.
0: I don't know how the energy would be with just those two, but you know.
1: Yeah.
0: Speaking of Jay-Z, you looking forward to a Jay-Z album?
1: Nah.
0: So why would you say that?
1: If it came out, though.
0: I mean, obviously, you were
1: yeah, if it
0: you
1: came out, I'd definitely be excited to check it out, see what he talking about, see what, you know what I'm saying?
0: You listen to everything.
1: But yeah, I listen to everything, literally.
0: So speaking of, Jay-Z was, obviously, he's on tour right now. If you don't know, now you know. So he is on tour, and actually, Pharrell and Justin Timberlake popped out at his show in Paris.
1: Okay. I didn't even know he was still on tour.
0: So someone said that Jay-Z and Kanye West are having a live versus, like going stadium for stadium right now. And I found it to be super hilarious that people are saying that.
1: If they is, Kanye is winning.
0: Listen, the numbers are like out of this world. I think he's like breaking records at this moment.
1: Yeah.
0: With the tour numbers and everything, like that's super insane. They said that he alone in L.A., 33 million on the two nights that he did. Well, actually, I'm sorry, let me take that back. 33 million across the two nights that he did in SoFi Stadium in Chicago, and 2.98 million during the nights that he did in LA. So,
1: man, they can't mess with Ye, man.
0: That's crazy that he's breaking records.
1: They tried to cancel that man, and look what he's doing. He's still breaking records without the machine.
0: They said that he's officially broken the record for the highest grossing concert by a rapper in history.
1: Yeah, man. They can't stop him, man.
0: If they are having the verses, I don't know. I mean, they both want her right now, but yeah, definitely yay for the win.
1: Yeah. So shout out Ye. So just for that, man, we gonna go ahead and jump into some Ye that y'all probably ain't heard before. I like to drop music that y'all ain't heard before that y'all probably not gonna hear on the radio on other stations. So right now, we gonna drop this Ye and CeeLo Green, Bully. Let's get into that. The front row.

0: I mean, if when you see the stage for the concert and the setup and the creativity alone, it's like insane to me. Like, yeah. I really need to go to that concert.
1: I know. We need to get them tickets. Them tickets really been insane, though. We've been checking out the tickets for different cities.
0: They are insane.
1: They've been insane. We've been trying to match up the ticket and our time and the funds and the plane
0: and the
1: ticket.
0: Everything. It's just a lot.
1: The hotel and the transportation.
0: You have to tell people all our business, but we trying to go for real.
1: And the fits.
0: Like, I'm just going to write Kanye, like, listen, send us some tickets.
1: Yeah.
0: Like, just send us some
1: shout
0: tickets.
1: Shout out Ye, man. If you in River West right now.
0: Right now.
1: If you in the radius of this station right now and you hearing this, send us some tickets.
0: Send us some tickets. We
1: send us some tickets,
0: come.
1: Man. For real.
0: So about his show in Chicago, he brought out Big Sean. He brought out also Kid Cudi, right? And these were people that he had previously had, like, beefs with in the past.
1: Yeah.
0: So I think that was super dope to see. I know that we were watching Joe Budden podcast recently, and he kind of came along and said, like, if you disrespected me along the lines that Kanye West disrespected Big Sean, that it wasn't going to be no kumbaya on those stages.
1: Right.
0: What you think?
1: I mean, I could feel him. Who wouldn't feel like that? But at the same time, you know, if that's like your mentor and that's somebody who brought you in the game and started you getting money, then I think if y'all, he probably really just wanted a conversation with Ye. You know, Ye moved around so much, so once Ye was finally able to sit down and talk to him and they in the same place at the same time, then I think, you know.
0: Yeah.
1: I don't think either one of them is like a person that can't, like, forgive somebody or is just super,
0: or something that can't talk out or come back from it. Yeah, I feel like that. I feel like there's certain levels and lines that can be crossed. And who's to say that they did not have that conversation? I guess people, that goes back to what we were talking about a few weeks ago. People want to kind of see and be a part of everything. Like, they probably didn't have the conversation. We probably just didn't see it.
1: And they both kind of was throwing shots at each other.
0: They
1: but,
0: definitely were.
1: You know what I'm
0: saying? It was a two-way.
1: But Big Sean, he needed that little camaraderie right now because, you know, he lost Janae Aiko and now she out here doing songs with K-Dot. And
0: listen, I saw someone make that comment on X and said, like, you know, she got rid of Big, she's not with Big Sean anymore, so she's back to doing music with K-Dot.
1: Yeah,
0: I don't know. I love
1: that's kind of messy, even though they are both on the West Coast. So, you know what I'm saying? They both on the same coast, but, you know, it is what it is. She probably knew, I'm sure she knew K-Dot before she knew Big Sean, so.
0: I don't know. The thing about it is, I think that, like, their link up, I think it was still dope. And especially to do it in the Midwest here, like, you know, from Big Sean, especially being from Detroit.
1: Yeah.
0: I think that was super dope to see. On September 11th of 2007 was the day that Kanye West killed gangster rap. That's what they're calling this. This was the anniversary of the graduation versus Curtis with 50 Cent. Do you remember that beef or that competition?
1: I definitely remember that. That was all over BET and all that, and MTV and all that. And yeah, they basically was having a competition. I think 50 Cent challenged Kanye West that if Kanye West sold more than him when they dropped, that he would retire.
0: Yeah, so they went head to head in sales in the battle. It's like
1: and
0: went down
1: Kanye
0: in history.
1: Won.
0: Yeah, so Kanye West had 957,000 sales. Why?
1: The kid with the pink polo won. They couldn't believe it because at that time it was just gangster music, a lot of this stuff. You know what I'm saying? He kind of brought in that different era.
0: Yeah, that's dope. And then 50 Cent had 691,000 sales. So that was like, I don't know how it was back then. Like, it wasn't really streams. It was like sales. Like, when it was like, I don't know, 2007, it was the music was different.
1: No,
0: it was different, crazy.
1: Yeah, it wasn't strange yet. It was just sales. Yeah,
0: for sure. And more news about Chicago before we move on. They actually have a new record. What do you think it is?
1: Chicago has a new record.
0: Mm-hmm.
1: Shootings.
0: Oh my goodness, why would you say that?
1: I don't know, what's that new record?
0: It is involving shootings, but it's actually a positive. So they actually have seen a record low this month. We're in the month of August for shootings.
1: Shout out to Shy, man. That's what's up, man. For real.
0: That is
1: we definitely want to see the community heal and get better and You know what I'm saying? C-less shootings and all that stuff.
0: It's the lowest August homicide total since 2011.
1: It's always going to be some nonsense, man. You give them people that fire water. But other than that, yeah, I hope they just keep healing and keep getting better and better.
0: Yeah, let's pray for them. You know, them, those are neighbors. They right around the corner. Hey, Chicago.
1: Yeah, for real, for real.
0: Well, let's get into some more hit music. What are we going into?
1: I mean, we can get into that So Good. I try to transition into that with the Janae Aiko and Big Sean thing.
0: Okay, let's get into it. Let's go.
1: Let's do it.

0: Yeah, that's hard.
1: I love that. I like that little.
0: Shout out to Man Aiko and K-Dot.
1: Westside Whimsy was a vibe.
0: Yeah, you can ride to that. We was riding to that.
1: For sure.
0: Yeah, we were riding to that this weekend. Just checking it out, just seeing what it was about. I liked it. As far as a project, I think it was a solid project. It sounded like what you would expect from a Jhené Aiko project.
1: Yeah, I don't understand, like, the Jhené Aiko slander and, like, you know, wanting her to be anyone else. Like, you expect the same type. Not even the same, because she does switch it up a little bit. A few of those songs are in a different kind of bag, a little bit, somewhat. But, I mean, like, you expect the same type of, you know, soundbow music from her. That's the only way I can describe it. And, like, we love Jhené, so she did her thing with that.
0: Yeah.
1: I thought it was super dope. Yeah. Now let's get into some more topics, because let's get into the biggest one that, I mean, like, has the internet going crazy.
0: Pretty smart.
1: Yeah, so for one, let's back it up, because a lot of people didn't think that he was even gonna see the light of day with all of the allegations that were against him.
0: Yeah,
1: like, it was a super crazy situation. So they say he had a total of 5 separate charges, 3 stalking charges and 2 murder for hire charges. Like, what
0: the? And he beat it.
1: And he beat it.
0: Like, and a lot of times people don't beat the feds, so, you know, it's like, yeah, that's like a celebration. Especially, listen, like, with that being like one of the artists that's, like, real influential to this time in music. Like, yeah, like, when he left, it definitely impacted every, like, all the rap music. Because, you know, I mean, yeah, Free Smirk, man, for real.
1: So yeah, like, even like you said, when he went away, it was felt, it was a different type of energy in the industry and everything else. I mean, it's just a big
0: smart,
1: time,
0: man.
1: For I'm Chicago,
0: finna,
1: for one. Let's start there.
0: I'm finna cry up here, man.
1: Oh,
0: Free
1: let
0: smart.
1: It go.
0: I'm finna cry.
1: Let it go.
0: Real.
1: You're not gonna cry.
0: Free smart.
1: We're here at River West Radio, WXR, WLP Milwaukee. Yeah. You're not gonna sit up here and cry up at this radio station. Yeah. That's not what you're gonna do.
0: I got free the voice, man.
1: Whatever. So let's talk about it. Like, so for one, I'm just a girl. Okay, so I was following it because, I mean, everybody's talking about it. So, I mean, I want to talk about it too.
0: But I don't know. He was found not guilty on 5 federal charges in a high profile murder for hire case. And, you know, he had some friends that I guess they did it on their own, and they tried to put him in it, and he was able to come out of it, but they still got the time, so.
1: That's the wildest thing for me. That's where I was gonna go with it, because again, I'm just a girl, was not all in the business of who did well. But the whole thing is, they went in there and said that I did all of this because he told me to.
0: Yeah.
1: I did this because he told me to. I did this because he said he was gonna pay me to do this, and they were just like, no.
0: Yeah. But that's a lot of times when you're making deals with the devil, that's, you know, a lot of times.
1: Man, oh man. Yeah. You can say that again.
0: When you're making deals with the devil, you can prepare to get burned for real.
1: That is insane.
0: Yeah. But yeah. Smirk made it out of that. And really, that's all that matters. But
1: I don't know.
0: I know we was talking about, like, that would be a crazy movie.
1: It would be.
0: The things that transpired since Dirk popped up on the music scene, you know, from then to now, and just all the things that he gained, all the things that he lost. Like, that'd just be a crazy movie. Like, in our age, when we was teens,
1: right,
0: we had the Get Rich or Die Trying movie, the 50 Cent, that kind of showed just a rapper from the streets coming up and the hardships and everything that they had to do to get to the top. Because, you know, when you in this rap game, it's like, it's treacherous. It's really like the streets for real. And, you know, you go to these different shows and different cities and all that. And, you know, you really got to touch the streets, and you got to, you know, mingle with the people. And, you know, you interacting with all kind of people. And the one thing about it is, everybody know you, but